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8: Through the evening, showers and thunderstorms, lows overnight fall back around 60 degrees. This system will then usher in some cooler temperatures as we head into the new week. Highs return to more seasonable conditions, mainly in the 70s to start the week. A mix of sun and clouds and drier conditions initially. A few showers could return by the middle of the week. Highs could be close to 80 again by Wednesday. From the Stormwatch 9 Weather Center, I'm meteorologist Jacqueline Thomas.
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9: Well-known author, investment banker, consumer advocate, analyst, trader, Chris Markowski is the watchdog on Wall Street.
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12: All right, before I forget. I guess it's so much we got to go over on the program today. I got a look at this, and I'm like, oh, man, you got to be kidding me. No, I'm not. We're seeing more and more, the SEC is actually noticing this, where you're seeing advisory firms, investment advisors out there that are, how shall I put it, obscuring basically compensation conflicts, failing to disclose revenue sharing arrangements, overcharging clients. This is, again, they've been cracking down on this for some time, but again, they're finding more and more of it. The SEC's Division of Examination said its examiners continue to find advisors recommending higher cost share class. Again, this blows my mind. It really does in today's day and age. It blows my mind that people are still doing this. And again, I'm sorry, okay? It's not a mistake. Like, oh, it's just an error. No, it wasn't. Okay, you knew exactly what you were doing. Steering client cash into revenue-generating sweep programs. Again, this is something as well where advisors oftentimes are offered kickbacks by their clearing agents because, hey, well, you know, sweep the cash into this interest-bearing account that is well below what they should be paying. The clearing agent knows that, and because they're getting a little bit extra of a vig based upon the value of money, they also kick back to the advisor. How is that putting your client's interest above their own? Knowingly doing anything like this, I mean, you're not a fiduciary. Examiners also uncovering operational failures that went well beyond disclosure deficiencies, including advisors charging fees that were inconsistent with advisory agreements, billing clients for assets that should have been excluded from fee calculations, failing to apply reduced fee breakpoints. I mean, I can go on and on and on. Yeah, the funny thing is here, again, I mentioned here on the program, I never have to pay for a vacation my entire life. Fund companies would fly us here, there, and everywhere. I remember when hedge funds tried to do that all the time. We don't take a dime. I'd take a dime for this radio show. I won't take any advertising. I won't do it. There's a right way of doing things and a wrong way of doing things. And again, I'm sorry. Okay, advisors nickeling and diming clients and pulling this type of crap. It's ridiculous. It really is. Anyway, I got to get into the good old third rail. And again, this is another one of these Mary Poppins moments. Okay? Anti-Mary Poppins moments. Spoonful of sugar. Yeah, no spoonful of sugar on this one. I've been discussing, as of late, not only here on the radio show, on the podcast, what's going to happen in 2032 when Social Security is going to be cut, I don't know, by a minimum of 22, maybe as high as 27%. I got a laugh this past week. It was actually a story. Oh, a group of Wharton professors have discovered that, well, you know, Social Security might not be cut in 2032. It might be cut in 2033. And I'm like, do you guys have anything else better to do with your time? You actually put that report out, which might be true, might not be true. Might you want to spend your time and maybe try to solve this problem? You got a ticking time bomb there in the corner of the room. Oh, you know what? Well, it's going to blow up in, it's going to blow up in 15 seconds. It's going to blow up in 20 seconds. Are you kidding me? Yeah. This is an issue. And what I'm hearing from many, many people out and about is that I don't like it. They don't want to believe it, and somehow, I don't know if you're one of these people, but I'm going to be honest with you, shame on you. Shame on you if you think that, you know, they should be raising taxes on kids. Shame on you. We put the youth of this country, they're already $40 trillion in debt, and you want to tax them more? No. We have been warning people about Social Security since the turn of the century. And again, I was targeting at that point in time my generation, Generation X, and explaining to them, I said, listen, don't plan on getting this. The numbers don't work. They just don't. It makes no sense whatsoever. When we basically are structuring people and talking to them about their finances, we say, hey, listen, let's pretend Social Security is not even there. Let's pretend it doesn't exist. You get the check, you get the check. And that's how we've handled things. I wrote a column, again, it's about going back 26 years, titled Social Insecurity. And I started off, I said, you know, You're 20 years old. You're 20 years old and you're about to take your first post-collegiate job. You're minding your own business, watching a football game on a Sunday afternoon. Then all of a sudden, there's a knock on your door. You go to the door, open it, where on your step stands a tall, lanky gentleman with a long white beard. And he's, oh my God, he's wearing red, white, and blue. He's holding a briefcase. He said, hello, my name is Sam. And I'm from the Big Gov investment firm, and I'm here to start your special Big Gov retirement plan. And you politely tell Sam that you're not interested in what he's selling, and you start to close the door when a swift kick props the door open and subsequently scares the hell out of you. Sam looks you straight in the eye and tells you, you, my friend, do not have a choice. Yeah. If I were to show up at someone's door and present to them, as you know, from Markowski Investments, the same investment plan that the government does, I'd go to jail. I go to jail because it's a Ponzi scheme. Buddy Roosevelt, okay, he understood the necessity to change Social Security. In 1935, in an address to Congress, he stated that for perhaps 30 years to come, funds will have to be provided by the states and the federal government to meet these pensions. But after that, it's going to be necessary to move what he called voluntary contributory annuities, by which individual initiative can increase the annual amounts received in old age. I want everybody to imagine. Could you guys imagine? Imagine, even if they just took a portion of your Social Security money. Let's go back to, we'll just go back to when George W. Bush wanted to do it in 2005, 26 years ago. Hey, we can deal with the financial crisis. Again, the financial crisis was the greatest thing happened to the Bush's plan if it got instituted in 2005, because people would be buying in at a low level when things came back down. Could you imagine what people would have in their accounts today? You know, it's a shame. It's a shame. It really is. And there's a funny story, and this is true. Bob Kerry, he was the former Democratic senator and governor of Nebraska. He asked he asked Daniel Patrick Moynihan, who was the late senator from the state of New York, said, why are liberals so reluctant to consider changing Social Security so that it guaranteed wealth as well as income? And Moynihan replied, it's because they worry that wealth will turn Democrats into Republicans. Again, that's, you know, elephants and donkeys and stuff like that. It's kind of different today than it was back then. But we have to do something. The numbers didn't add up. You can take a look at regards to various different actuarial tables. You can take a look at the original Social Security program. The Kaiser Wilhelm of Germany, was it mid-19th century he put it together? And that was a scam of the get-go, and people realized it, and they had to change it. I'm sorry, and I know I got to tick off a lot of people out there. I'm relying upon that. That's my account. I put money into it. You didn't put anything into anything. You understand? You have no legal right to Social Security. There's been two Supreme Court cases. This is how the government gets away with having a liability that's not a liability. They don't put it on its books. This is why it doesn't show up as far as our national debt is concerned. It can be canceled tomorrow and you have no recourse. People still happen to think and believe that they have some account somewhere. Some bank somewhere, like Gringotts Bank from Harry Potter, protected by dragons or Social Security money. You don't. It all goes to the same place. I'm sorry, we need to have an honest conversation, and it's going to be a difficult one. But nobody's doing it. We can't deal with healthcare in this country. We got this ticking time bomb going as well. And we got United States senators worried more about college football and NIL money, for crying out loud. Now, trust me, I'm not stupid. I get it. I understand. You know, asking people, oh, you can't ask people to work longer. Yeah, you can ask certain people to work longer. You can. Yeah, you can. I'm sorry. You can ask people that were not roofers and weren't doing, you know, back-breaking work and stuff like that. We can find a way to structures where certain people can have to work longer before they can actually receive it. Make some changes here and there. But ignoring it is not going to do a damn thing. And it's going to be a hit because I've seen it happen before. I've seen it happen. It happened in Europe. Then the European financial crisis. Remember that? In 2010. Pensions were cut in many countries. And people suffered. They didn't know how to deal with it. This is coming down the pike. Again, be aware of it. Don't ignore it. Prepare for it. And again, we're not going to be able to tax our way out of this. It's just not going to fly. Well, you know, we're going to tax rich people more. Well, you got to tax them more, then guess what? Then you got to pay them out more. Well, then we're going to means test it, and they're not going to get it. Well, then, you know what, people? Then at some point in time, you got to be honest with the American people and just call it another entitlement program, another type of welfare, because that's what you're going to have to call it, because you're going to be taxing people over 50%. You add payroll tax. Don't call it payroll tax. Call it a tax. If that's what you want to do, you want to get to a point in time in this country where, you know what? You made under a certain amount of money in your life, and then your fellow taxpayers got to take care of you, and you want to live in a country where, guess what? Everyone's going to be getting taxed at a ridiculous level. People at the highest levels, well over 50%. Yeah, you're going to find a lot of people moving out. That is the reality. Yes, we have social insecurity. Let's stop ignoring the problem. 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
1: I want to quickly explain something. I go off on a lot of financial reporting, and I laugh at it because you get these wizards of smart out there that they claim to know why the market went up that one day and why the market went down one day. And whenever I'm asked, I'm like, oh, really? And I don't even know at 4 o'clock. I don't pay attention to that because it's nonsense. Well, if the market went up, there was just more buying pressure than selling pressure, and vice versa. Daniel Kahneman, he had a great way of explaining this, and it's kind of how business news works. And he explained, it was interesting. He said the day that Saddam Hussein was captured, the same news organization explained, okay, I'm using air quotes, explained both the bond market going up and going down. See, after Saddam Hussein was captured, it was interesting. Treasuries rose. And the headline on Bloomberg was, hey, the capture made the world safer. Right, sure. Yeah, okay, all of a sudden the world's safer. Guy living in a rat hole. Anyway, half an hour later, after that story came out, treasuries fell. New headline said, oh, geez, this boosted the appetite for risk. So you have the same event, opposite stories. The market moved first, and what happened is that these fools on TV and the news media, they have to reverse engineer a reason. And that's how financial commentary actually works. Again, another one of the reasons why I quit. I'm not doing the Brady Bunch boxes anymore. I'm not going on those ridiculous shows because, again, it's a lot of noise more often than not. Anyway, got to talk a little bit about Kevin Warsh and the Fed. First and foremost, I am happy that Kevin Warsh has said, hey, you know what? We don't want all of our Fed governors going out on CNBC and Fox Business and giving all of these speeches all the time. He wants the Fed to just shut up. Stop trying to explain everything. I think that is a step in the right direction. I'm also a big believer that I don't want to even have quarterly reporting anymore. I think, quite frankly, it's nonsensical. Again, I know the big trading firms out there love it. They love it. Gets people moving. Another reason to buy, sell, all that sort of good stuff. But for average investors, it's nothing, quite frankly. One of the things that I found interesting, I wasn't shocked at all. Wasn't shocked at all that, they weren't going to obviously lower rates or raise rates. They're in a wait and see mode. But he did get a 12-0 vote on this. The ongoing joke kind of behind the scenes when it comes to Kevin Warsh is that, oh boy, Trump's not going to be too happy with this because he wanted Kevin to lower rates and doesn't look like he's going to do so. And geez, I wonder if Kevin's going to find himself in trouble with some sort of, misstep on a mortgage that he took out years ago. Remember that with Paige. Anyway, he wants, and he's made it perfectly clear, that inflation has been too hot for way too long. Again, he reiterated the Fed's target rate at 2%. I am going to reiterate that my target rate is 0%. I know we've been well above it for some time. We're over 4 right now. But I for the life of me, I don't understand why it can't be 0. And I try to explain it this way. Think of a dollar. What is a dollar? What's a dollar? Yeah, it's a unit of measurement, people. It's a unit of measurement. And we debase that unit of measurement. Again, Warsh is perfectly clear. He understands inflation is a monetary issue. It's funny is that it's actually under the purview of Congress It's under the purview of Congress, weights and measures, and this should be the same. But if you compare, you want to compare great running backs. I've explained this before. You have Jim Brown. I'm biased. Syracuse University, greatest running back, could be the greatest running back of all time, also phenomenal lacrosse player. And you can compare the yards that he ran to Eric Dickerson. You can compare it to Walter Payton. A yard's a yard, right? A dollar's not a dollar. You got to use inflation calculators to basically figure things out all the time. It's even funny when they talk about, hey, that movie, you know, grossed X amount of dollars. Well, you know, adjusted for inflation, what does it actually mean? The job of the Fed is to be, and it should be, monetary stability. We have to get that back to that point in time. Inflation is a tax. It's a tax on you and I, and it's wrecking us at this point. It's an insidious tax. Watchdog on Wall Street.com. Watchdog on Wall Street.com. Get there. We'll be back.

0: Considered by most, optimized curcumin is one of the few bioavailable and highly absorbable curcumin products on the market. Hi, I'm Dr. Mitch. Since most chronic diseases have inflammation, our optimized curcumin seems to be a perfect addition to any nutritional program. It makes sense to me that preventing or reducing inflammation is a key component to our overall health. The Mayo Clinic found that curcumin can decrease swelling and inflammation, has antioxidant properties, and research suggests that curcumin can prevent cancer, or at least slow the spread of cancer, and in many instances make chemotherapy more effective. It protects our healthy cells even from radiation. 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

0: taking Wall Street's liars, crooks, and cheats out behind the woodshed. 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
1: Welcome back. Yeah, I kept thinking about Kevin Warsh, and it reminded me of in that movie 48 Hours, Eddie Murphy, when he goes into Torchy's and he wrecks the place. Here, new sheriff of town, Bridget Hammond. Yeah, new sheriff of town, Kevin Warsh. Please reduce the balance sheet. We need to get inflation under control. It's devastating to people. I almost thinking about trying to task my interns this summer. We're coming up with a Watchdog on Wall Street Markowski Investments Inflation Calculator. Yeah, I use inflation calculators all the time to explain or to look things up. And those are the government numbers. Those aren't even the numbers that I actually trust or believe in. And it's much worse. I mean, for years here on the show, people have been listening to this program. And you're told, oh, there's no inflation out there. And I'm like, yes, there is inflation out there. It's kind of how they weasel it around you and make you feel, oh, no, those numbers look great. Oh, geez, look at that. How about that? Look at that television set. You can buy a $100 Vizio at Walmart. Yeah, but what about groceries and the things that people have to buy and utilize every day? What about healthcare? A myriad of different things. That's what counts. That's what really matters to people, is the things that they're spending money on every single day. And we're going to talk maybe a little bit later on in the program. Hey, Apple's going to be having to raise prices on their iPhones and other electronic devices because of, their input costs are going up because of data centers and the amount of memory chips that are being used. That's actually not inflation, people. It's actually not inflation. That's something else entirely. Inflation is always a monetary issue. And the easiest way we can get it under control is if we stop spending so much and we live within our means. We're close to $40 trillion in debt. And you can't even get your arms around that number. But to me, it's a national disgrace that we're willing to do that and put that on our kids' and our grandkids' credit cards. Anyway, moving on. Moving on, I had this article sent over to me. I guess many people are aware here on the program. I've taken issue with private equity and many of the shenanigans and things that are going on in society today. And there's actually a question. The title of the article is a question: has private equity ruined capitalism? And listen, there's some things in our world, like business world out there, that people, they think is capitalism, but it's not really capitalism. To me, true capitalists want to sit down with someone and they want both sides to walk away happy. Capitalism is not a game of demonic musical chairs. And I've been well aware of demonic musical chairs. We've talked about demonic musical chairs here on the program for a very long period of time. And be honest with you, private equity is not the first one to play this game. Basically, it's, in essence, pumping up the value of something and finding a sucker. Who is going to be the last person holding the bag? Like in the game of musical chairs. We played as kids at birthday parties. At least I did. Music stops, find a chair. If you're left standing, you're out. And this game has been played for some time. And we're seeing it right now. A lot of companies that have been absolutely wrecked. Absolutely wrecked by private equity. I've had friends that have sold their very successful businesses. They're now getting phone calls back. You want to buy it back? You want to take it over? All of these Wizard of Smart, Ivy League, I call them Kendall Roys. They remind me of the character Kendall Roy, the movie Succession. They got their little puffer vests from their private equity company. And they think because they got an Ivy League degree, they understand how all businesses work. And all they do, they come in and they make, oh, yeah, we could save money here. We're going to cut costs here. And they fail to realize that, you know, actual business owners had certain practices, things in place for a reason. Here's that old saying, you know, if you buy a piece of property and you have a fence on the property, you don't tear down the fence. There might be a reason why that fence is actually there. That's what they do. Oh, yeah, we're going to cut costs here. We're going to eliminate the doorman at this thing. And they fail to understand there's reasons behind things. They think they're so damn smart and they're wrecking businesses. And again, they're still playing that game and they're doing it in my industry. And it's not going to turn out well. And we're seeing this happen now. Buying out registered investment advisories at ridiculous multiples. Ridiculous multiples. Where I see that next to no way they're going to make money on this over a very long period of time, looking to flip the actual clients that is in essence they bought into the private equity company, turning them into the victims of demonic musical chairs. That's not capitalism, people. That's not. Not in my world. Getting over on someone is not a success. Creating a client for life, doing business with someone for decades, if not generations, that's true capitalism. 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We'll be back. 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
1: I'm tempted. I'm tempted to, you know, actually reply. I've always been to reply and save messages and emails and whatnot and phone calls and reply to people that, you know, doubted me on my assertion. And I've had a lot of that over the past couple of years with Donald Trump and people that have, you know, they're all in on him. I'm never all in on any politician, any human being. That's not how I work. I voted for the guy three times, but as I've explained, I'm very disappointed with many things. I like some stuff, disappointed with others. But man, oh man, was I really getting it from people when it came to this whole Iran situation. And again, yeah, we told you exactly what was going to happen. To a T. We told you exactly what was going to happen. And you watch all of these various different sycophants and pundits and people who are paid to post things out there, turning themselves into a bloody pretzel, trying to justify this. But I'm going to tell you something that's going to shock everybody at this point in time. I'm chalking this up as a win. That's right. I am calling this at this point. I am calling this a win. Why am I calling it a win? I'm calling it a win because we're not involved with this thing for 20 years and it didn't cost us trillions of dollars. If we get out of this, you know, ends up costing us, I don't know, $400 billion, okay? Not happy about it. Not happy about it by any stretch of the imagination. But hey, you know as well as I do, could have been a hell of a lot worse. Again, I'm going to give you my reasons why this is a win. Because a lot of people are very, very angry. You know the surefire way that... you understand that this is a win is the fact that all of the people that were rooting for this thing, the Mark Levins, all those raw neocons out there, warmongers out there, they're freaking out over this. They're upset. Yes. Okay. The president, I don't know.

0: 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We'll be back.
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1: Yeah, we've done quite a few podcasts over the past several months on this Iran war. And I talked about from the get-go asymmetric warfare, unintended consequences. If Donald Trump had, the Wonder Woman truth lasso around him, I think it probably goes something like this. He thought that he's going to make quick work out of Iran in the same way that they handled Venezuela. I'm sure he had, and again, we already know, he had Netanyahu and others pressuring him heavily. He didn't listen to Joint Chiefs, didn't listen to Marco Rubio, didn't listen to J.D. Vance. Again, thought that'd be lickety-split. You get it taken care of. And you can actually go out, you can listen in some of the statements and the things that were said by him and Pete Hegseth right after this thing got started. Man, they again, aged like milk, sitting outside in the Florida sun, and just how far off they were. And one of the statements...

0: made is we hold all the cards. We made it perfectly clear here on the program that that just wasn't the case. We didn't hold all the cards. Yeah, we got outstanding military and airplanes and ships and all this stuff, but again, our military in this case was more fragile in the sense as we can't bring those aircraft carriers too close, can't bring them within 1,000 miles. That's a problem. Couldn't handle that strait. And we said from the very beginning that that was going to be an issue. Last week on this program, we told you what was being said, what oil executives were telling the president and what they were warning everybody else on, that this could get bad very quickly. Our concern from the very beginning with this was $150 to $200 a barrel oil global depression. We said it here on this program. The reserves that were built up by Japan and China, somewhat European here in the United States, they're at record low levels at this point in time. And the oil executive said, hey, listen, it's going to get ugly fast. Again, I'm broadcasting from Europe, and it's been all over here. The president said, he admitted it at the G7, that he had to do this. He said it. If you don't believe me, look it up. I know the mainstream media in the United States, they don't like, you know, covering a lot of these things. He said, what do you want, a global depression? He knew, and that's what we said from the get-go was going to happen unless this thing was done lickety-split. This, you know, now they're parading all of the various different members of Congress. Well, you know, at least we got them to agree not to have a nuke. Yeah, I'm going to be honest with you. They had a fatwa against obtaining a nuke, and I'm gonna explain this to you. Why would they need a nuke? I'm throwing it out there. Why would Iran learned that they can basically, if they want to, hold the entire global economy at bay the way things are right now with that strait. That's a really inexpensive weapon. Oh, yeah, nuke. What do you need a nuke for? Oh, yeah, you get a whole bunch of drones and right there. You control that. You can shut off oil. Look what it did. I mean, people, like I said, I'm chalking this up as a win in the sense that we got out, and it's, God willing, it's going to be over with. I am hoping, and we should all be hoping and praying. Because again, you take a look. Yeah, Iran's back in business. All sanctions, okay? All sanctions have been lifted. They get all of their money back. They're going to get $300 billion in reconstruction. I'm curious to see who's going to get those contracts, okay? I am hoping, because I'm never really a big fan of sanctions, I'm hoping that maybe, just maybe, that country will want to be, you know, join the rest of the world and do business, and, you know, things will go away. I don't know. I'm hoping that's the case. But even better, you know, this is a wake-up call. This is a wake-up call for the Pentagon and how we're doing things. And how we have to change our procurement. We've talked about this here on the show. We don't need more aircraft carriers. We don't need these weapons systems that cost a fortune. The future, obviously, is drones. This story I was reading the other day, talking about how long it takes to roll out some of these missiles at $2 million a pop. And you compare that, you know, to $10,000, $20,000, $30,000 drones. Yeah, you know, I think we talked about it last week on the show. We were talking about, you know, German tanks versus American tanks. and World War II. Yeah, quantity is, what's that old saying? Quantity is a quality all its own. We're depleted right now. I mean, it is what it is. But maybe, just maybe, we'll learn. We'll learn. And you know what? And we'll focus our attention back home. Back on the things we need to work on in the United States. I mentioned Social Security on the program. I don't know. Maybe, gee whiz, our healthcare system is an absolute disaster. Maybe we'll work on that. Work on getting prices down, lowering regulations, getting rid of government waste. The things that I voted for. Watchdog on WallStreet.com. 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Don't go anywhere. We'll be back.
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1: Son, there ain't no one to blame but Jeffro. He was riding old Betsy the Stallion, tip-tapping away at his telegraph, when blam, ran right into the side of the saloon.
0: Well, if Jeffro can't do it, neither should you. Don't text and drive.
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4: Another round of talks with Iran. I'm Kathleen Maloney, Fox News. There are still contentious issues as U.S. and Iranian officials met today in Switzerland.
5: It's been a big day in Switzerland with U.S. negotiators meeting face-to-face with their Iranian counterparts and two differing messages from VP Vance and President Trump. Vice President Vance offering a message of hope, saying that the U.S. and Iran could be turning over a new leaf, with President Trump threatening potential military action if things don't go well. The memorandum of understanding calls for the Straits of Hormuz to be opened and a halt to hostilities in southern Lebanon. But Iran has argued that the U.S. hasn't met its commitment to end the fighting in southern Lebanon. President Trump, meanwhile, called out Iran's support for Hezbollah. Trump posting on Truth Social, Iran must immediately stop their highly paid proxies in Lebanon from causing trouble. If they don't, we'll hit Iran very hard again, just like we did last week, only harder.
4: Fox's Max Gordon with that update. Crews are working to extinguish a fire at a cold storage facility in Southern California. Los Angeles Mayor Karen Bass tells reporters a state of emergency has been declared.
6: Been in communication with the governor and his office. He declared a state of emergency, which allowed us to get resources from the region and also to make sure that our fire department had no financial constraints and is able to meet the needs here.
4: The cause of the fire is unknown. Firefighters will have to remove more than 85 million pounds of spoiled food from the facility when the fire is put out. And Wyndham Clark avoided one of the greatest collapses in U.S. Open history. He hung on to win at Shinnecock Hills on Long Island in New York. 6 shots ahead of the start of the final round, he sank 2 putts from just outside 50 feet for par. 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
16: Through the evening, showers and thunderstorms. Lows overnight fall back around 60 degrees. This system will then usher in some cooler temperatures as we head into the new week. Highs return to more seasonable conditions, mainly in the 70s to start the week. A mix of sun and clouds and drier conditions initially. A few showers could return by the middle of the week. Highs could be close to 80 again by Wednesday. From the Stormwatch 9 Weather Center, I'm meteorologist Jacqueline Thomas.
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1: Well, hello, ladies and gentlemen. 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
2: She was a scrappy little aircraft carrier that the Navy didn't want. In fact, the Cowpens didn't even begin its naval service as an aircraft carrier. She was built to be a light cruiser. Due to their retrofit, they were unique, ungainly to sail, top-heavy, and with a perpetual list to starboard. Her captain, her first captain, was nearly scapegoated for the loss of his previous ship, and the crew was a band of second-string reservists and citizen sailors who had to train themselves in the aircraft they would fly off this narrow and shorter-than-normal aircraft carrier. Many felt the ship was jinxed. However, the mighty Cowpens would go on to distinguished service during World War II, earning 12 battle stars and becoming the only U.S. aircraft carrier in Tokyo Bay to witness the Japanese surrender. Today, you're going to hear the story of the ship that became known as the Mighty Moo. Joining us to tell this tale is Nathan Canistero, a professional intelligence officer currently assigned to the National Intelligence Council. He boasts 25 years experience writing about military operations for policymakers in the U.S. government, and he's the author of The Mighty Moo, the USS Cowpens and her epic World War II journey from jinx ship to the Navy's first carrier into Tokyo Bay. Nathan, welcome to American Warrior Radio.
3: Hey, thank you very much for having me. It's great to be here.
2: Now, I guess it makes perfect sense that an intelligence analyst who never served in uniform decided to write about the Navy?
3: Well, the simplest answer to that question is I'm the grandson of a Cowpens veteran. So my grandfather served aboard he was a tail gunner and a torpedo bomber, an Avenger torpedo bomber, and he was there from 1944 to early 45. And he never talked about the war. And, you know, to a guy like me who's interested in military history and grew up on Band of Brothers or Saving Private Ryan, I really wanted to know what his World War II experience was like. And he just wasn't comfortable talking about it. So after he passed, I decided to see what I could find out on my own. And that led to sort of this amazing story. And that turned into a book.
2: Is The Mighty Moo your first book?
3: It is my first book, yes.
2: Okay. Well, I tell you, I really enjoyed it. And in particular, I'll tell you, last week we spoke with the captain of the USS Dwight D. Eisenhower. And so I'm preparing my show notes to talk with him, I'm reading The Mighty Moo, and I'm doing, compare and contrast, and it's quite a stark difference.
3: I think his ship is a little more professional. They're the Navy's best.
2: It's the background story here, too, because unless you are very adept and read our Revolutionary War history, some ships have cool names, the USS Constitution, the Intrepid, the Hornet, but Cowpens does not exactly strike fear into the heart of our enemies.
3: At the time, carriers were named after battles, and as you mentioned, a lot of the other carriers, Saratoga, Lexington, Yorktown, they have that name recognition. These are the stars of the American Revolution. But there was a pharmacist, actually, in Cowpen, South Carolina, this little town of about 1,500 people, which is named after the Revolutionary War battle, which took place just down the road. It's kind of obscure. But this pharmacist, a guy by the name of George Dean Martin, wrote President FDR a postcard and said, "Hey, could you name an aircraft carrier after our town's battle?" And FDR approved the suggestion, passed it along to the Navy, and they were, as you mentioned, they were building these light carriers as replacements for the big flat tops that were being lost in battle. And he approved it, passed it on to the Navy, and the Cowpens was born. But I totally agree with you that it kind of has a sense of the ludicrous about it. I mean, even the crew, the accounts from the shippers, he had a smile when you said it. And he sort of owned the silliness about it. And the ship's first captain actually tried to convince his crew not to call it Cowpens. I guess he thought it wasn't befitting of a serious man of war. He wanted people to call it the Cuppens, and it just didn't take. The crew essentially ignored him, and he started with, went back to Cowpens, and then the Mighty Moo, and then just the Moo. So, yes, absolutely. It's a ridiculous name, but they owned it.
2: I like it, personally, but I spent some time on a farm, so I get it. Now, delve a little bit more into the why of this, because as you mentioned, we're losing the big Essex-class carriers, and someone said, look, we just need more flight decks in the Pacific, or we can't keep up with the Japanese. We've got a lot of territory to cover. We may lose this thing in the Pacific. So these were all converted, light cruisers?
3: Light cruisers, yeah.
2: Explain also the complications that go with taking something that's designed to be a certain kind of sailing ship and making it something else.
3: The whole idea of turning these light cruisers into carriers is FDR's. And he was more involved in naval affairs than almost any other president. I mean, he'd been the number two man at the Navy during the First World War. He was intimately familiar with how it operated and most of the major players. He liked to joke he was his own Secretary of the Navy. So this was a guy that, you know, tinkered with assignments boards and followed contracts. Like, he was really in the weeds on the Navy's business. And the Navy didn't much care for him being in their business, to be perfectly honest. So FDR was worried, even before the war, that they didn't have enough carriers to fight Japan. And he had suggested to the Navy, you know, we've already paid, they paid for several dozen of these light cruisers, which are kind of a middleweight ship, you know, 5 and 6 inch guns. They already paid for them. They were under construction. Why don't we just put a flat top on them and, you know, increase the number of decks we have available? And the Navy said, no, we're not going to do that. I was amazed by this. I would thought when the president comes to you and says, hey, we're going to do this, you would say, yes, sir. But the Navy said no. So the FDR had to go back to him, back to them, and he sort of mollified them and you know, buttered them up, and then said, do it. So they built one, the Independence, after which the whole class was named. She was about 40 or 50% complete when they actually started converting her to an aircraft carrier. But after Pearl Harbor, the Navy took a little more interest in this proposal, and then, as I mentioned, as the big ships started getting sunk, they were queuing up batches of 2 and 3 at a time. So the primary problem with the light carriers, well, there's two, really. First off, the hull was never designed to carry that much weight so far off the water. So they had a very high center of gravity, which made them very unstable in heavy seas. They're tippy. They would really roll even more than the big carriers. And it was very narrow hull, you know, but cruisers are fast. And this was, you know, the flight deck is 70 feet above water, so very high center of gravity. And the other problem is, because it's a narrow hull, the flight deck is narrow, and so it's only 73 feet wide. And to sort of give you a sense of context, the Hellcats, the primary fighter that was flying aboard, you know, the Cowpens, had a wingspan of 42 feet. The Avengers, the torpedo bombers, they had a wingspan of 54 feet, and the island was 6 feet wide. So really, you've got these guys coming in with just a few feet on either side of their wingtips. And it's just very little margin for error. One experienced pilot likened it to you know, hitting a splinter with a thunderbolt. You just absolutely had to nail it. And as a result, these ships were dangerous to fly from. They had some of the highest accident rates in the fleet.
2: And you're talking about a rolling pitching deck also.
3: Yes. With all the challenges that come with just carrier operations, you know, you're tired, you're wounded, the ship is moving up and down, you're bobbing in the airstream. Although eventually, you know, the pilots sort of took pride in how difficult this was. There was a story about a pilot, I don't think it was from the Cowpens, but it was from one of her sister ships, who was directed to land on the Essex, one of the big fleet carriers. And he responded, oh, okay, which runway?
2: I tell you what, let's hold that thought, because I'm more interested in, again, you know, in the cover of the book, you decide these describe the crew as these second stringers, which I'm guessing they may not agree with, but I want to delve into that and the fact that they basically had to, you know, they're kind of put out there on their own. They had to train themselves, and also, so, you know, one of the other things about the conversion is that they weren't designed to accommodate the number of crew, so very, very cramped quarters on the USS Cowpen. Ladies and gentlemen, this is your host, Ben Bueller Garcia. We're talking with Nathan Canastero about his book called The Mighty Move, that describes the journey of the USS Cowpens in the Second World War. You're not going to want to miss it. Stick around.
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0: Welcome back to American Warrior Radio, ladies and gentlemen. This is Ben Bueller Garcia. We're chatting with Nathan Conestero. Nathan is pretty much a career intelligence specialist. He writes lots of great reports, I'm guessing, Nathan, for United States policymakers. And I got a chance to read one of your, what I'll consider is maybe your best report. I'm sure it's all classified. You can't debate me about that. But that's the Mighty Moo, the book about the USS Cowpens light aircraft carrier in the Second World War. We were talking before the break about how these were actually all converted from light cruisers. So, you know, and there's always problems when you retrofit. And again, if people need to see, you know, picture in your mind's eye on an aircraft carrier, the island, the bridge, if you will, is offset to the side of the ship. So if you hadn't designed the ship to bear that weight, then you're going to have problems with list. And, you know, as in the book, I think you said, particularly when she was full of fuel, she had this perpetual tilt to her.
1: 46 degrees.
0: And how do they deal with that?
1: Well, if the tanks weren't completely full, she'd burn some away, they could always pump more to the other side to even her out. But this was a permanent condition, and it was enough of an issue that there was a cartoon in the ship's newspaper of a Cowpens sailor walking down the street in Pearl Harbor or someplace with his date, and he had a compensating list of port in order to counteract the usual 4 to 6 list. So it was never designed, the ship, the hull just was never designed to do this, and it was in many ways, you know, kind of a bootleg sort of ship. They were doing the best they could with the resources they had available, which in this case were these light cruisers.
0: Well, and that will come up later in our conversation when we talk about the Typhoon. The crews, reservists, I'm guessing at that point in time, did the Navy have more ships than they had pilots? And so they had to bring up reservists? Were they breaking up squadrons?
1: The problem was the Navy was expanding at such a rate, but the vast bulk of people who were manning ships were completely inexperienced. They were brand new to the Navy. I think there were more officers in training in 1942 or 1943 than there were people in the entire Navy before the war, sort of give you a sense of that huge expansion. So when you talk about the crew of the ship, you know, it's about 1,500 people. The vast bulk are reservists. These guys are not professional sailors, not in the Navy before the war. They didn't plan on staying in the Navy after the war. They were essentially in for the duration. Pilots, by and large, you know, these are not Naval Academy grads. There are only a handful of Naval Academy grads aboard. Even the first captain wasn't a Naval Academy grad. You know, these were guys who were not sort of the Navy's elite. Perhaps I'm coming from talking about this like it's a negative. Maybe another way to say it positive was, Cowpens' crew was a slice of the America that sent them to war. They weren't the professionals. These were the citizen sailors, and they were farm boys and city dwellers and factory workers and kids straight out of high school and from all over the country. They were the United States, and, you know, in many ways, they represented us very, very well.
0: Do you think that that's part of why they were able to build this sort of band of brothers concept at sea, is they might have relished not only just, you know, okay, we're going to call ourselves the Moo, but also the fact that they were sort of looked down upon. They were, you know, redheaded stepchildren, and they decided to leverage that and take a point of pride in it. I mean, they had something to prove.
1: They did have something to prove. And I think you also get, when men go to war and they're in danger and in close quarters and they go through traumatic experiences, they bond. We talk about, you know, the band of brothers, and those who shed their blood with me shall be my brothers forevermore. That's very much true. There's a story about one of the pilots who his roommate was lost. We don't know if he was shot down, but he took off from the carrier on the ship's first combat mission and just disappeared. No one ever saw him again. No one knew what happened to him. His roommate was so deeply moved by his friend's loss, he gave one of his sons the middle name, McIlwain, to honor his dead friend. These were guys that had only been together 6-8 months. You know, they'd only known each other that long from the time of the squadron formed to their first combat mission. That sort of bonds of brotherhood and, you know, those deep friendships formed very quickly under very difficult circumstances.
0: Nathan, we've got just about 4 minutes for the next break, but let's introduce our listeners to the first commander, Captain Robert P. McConnell. As you mentioned, not a Naval Academy graduate, and back then, that was not a feather in his cap, let's just put it that way. But tell us about the ship that he lost that caused some controversy. Basically, he was, I don't think he was accused of cowardice, but not fulfilling his duty in that situation.
1: Yeah, so Captain McConnell was not only not a Naval Academy grad, he was a Mustang. He started his naval career as an enlisted man, which is even rarer. But when the war started, he was captain of a ship called the Langley. The Langley was the Navy's first aircraft carrier. He more of a test bed than a warship, so it wasn't really designed to go into battle. And by the time McConnell got it, they converted it seaplane tender, which is basically a floating maintenance depot for a Catalina or other type of seaplane. So he was given the mission to deliver a load of P-40 Warhawk fighters to Java, essentially right on the eve of its capture by the Japanese. The whole thing was just pointless. The P-40 was no match for the Zero in terms of performance. They weren't delivering enough of them that the Japanese had far more Zeros than the P-40s would make a difference with. There was no place to unload the fighters at its point of delivery. There was no airfield there. And in fact, they couldn't even push the fighters through town to the airfield because the buildings were too narrow. They're actually planning on him to bulldoze the buildings. So the whole thing was just pointless. And micromanagement by McConnell's commanding officer actually prevented them from having the cover of darkness on that last 100 miles to get into port, which is about the only defense they had against Japanese air attacks. So 100 miles short of the target, the Japanese spots McConnell and Langley, mortally wounds his ship. It's a fire. It's listing. It's going to capsize. McConnell evacuates his crew, and they're picked up by their escorting destroyers. And they put a few more torpedoes and gun rounds into Langley to try and get her to safety, but she won't go down. She's burning. She's about to capsize, but she's not dead yet. And McConnell and the other officers have a conversation. It's like, well, we don't really want to stick around. We're out of torpedoes. We only had one or two torpedoes left. We don't want to use those. We got to get out of here before the Japanese come back. So they made the decision essentially to leave Langley. She was adrift. There was nobody aboard. Leave her and depart the scene. To make matters worse, on the way home, all the survivors are transferred to an oiler, and that oiler is sunk by the Japanese in an almost identical fashion. So poor Captain McConnell and his crew go into the water twice in 4 days. And then they get back to Australia, and the Navy blames McConnell for abandoning Langley prematurely. So it was only by the intercession of Admiral King, who's the most senior Navy officer, the commander-in-chief of the U.S. fleet, that his record was clear and he was allowed to take command of Cowboys.
0: Now, Ben's dumb question of the show, Nathan, I don't get it. So the reason for sinking your own ship is so that the Navy can potentially capture it and repurpose it?
1: Yeah, and that happened a few times along the way during the war, where if a ship was mortally wounded and you don't want the enemy to get it, your own ships will finish it off. And so they sort of made the calculated decision. There's no saving Langley. We can't tow her to port. So let's just make sure the enemy doesn't get her. So they were going to try, and they tried to sink her, and it didn't work.
0: Okay. When we come back, I'd like to hear more about the Cowpens jinx. Ladies and gentlemen, this is your host, Ben Bueller Garcia. We're talking with Nathan Canastero. His book, The Mighty Moo, I highly recommend it. It's about the USS Cowpens and her story of redemption and heroism and valor in the Second World War. Definitely a great read. 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We'll be right back.

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5: Through the evening, showers and thunderstorms, lows overnight fall back around 60 degrees. This system will then usher in some cooler temperatures as we head into the new week. Highs return to more seasonable conditions, mainly in the 70s to start the week. A mix of sun and clouds and drier conditions initially. A few showers could return by the middle of the week. Highs could be close to 80 again by Wednesday. From the Stormwatch 9 Weather Center, I'm meteorologist Jacqueline Thomas.
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0: Welcome back to American Warrior Radio, ladies and gentlemen. This is your host, Ben Bula-Garcia. 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We're back with Nathan Canastero. Nathan's written a great book called The Mighty Moo about his fellow crew members of his, your grandfather, Nathan? Is that right?
1: Yes.
0: Who flew off the USS Cowpens, I don't want to say a stepchild ship, but it was had a kind of a rough start, right, out of port. It wasn't supposed to be an aircraft carrier, and they might have been assigned a commander initially who didn't have the best reputation. Well, he seemed like a good commander, but there was a cartoon years ago, I don't know, you might be too young to remember it, Little Abner, that was in the papers, and there was a character in there that had this little cloud that followed him everywhere. And that's the way I kind of feel about this skipper. A lot of the crew and people in the Navy thought that the Cowpens was jinxed. Tell us about some of those situations that might have led folks to feel that way.
1: Yeah, I think your idea that maybe if the Cowpens had that cloud over her, perhaps it started with Robert McConnell and his bad experience with the Langley. But once he took command of Cowpens, things those first few months, not much went well. The air group bungled its first landings aboard even before they were in the Chesapeake when it happened. One guy went over the side, had several crashes. Obviously, the pilots still have a lot of work to do. Then they returned to port in Norfolk, and the Cowpens became tangled in an anti-submarine net, and she essentially fouled one of her screws, and she was stuck. They said, hung there like a trapped fish for 3 days. And so Captain McConnell received an official admonishment. You know, he's responsible for everything that happens aboard his ship. And that was the last thing he needed after barely dodging, you know, the dereliction of duty charges in the Java Sea. So eventually they get out to Pearl Harbor. They do their first combat mission at Wake in October 43. And this was a disaster. The pilots were sort of a lethal combination of inexperienced and over-enthusiastic. They lost 3 planes in accidents. I mentioned there was 2 men just took off from the carrier on their first mission and were never heard from again. We don't know what happened to them. Maybe they collided in midair, or maybe they got vertigo and went into the sea. 3 others were shot down. In the end, you know, this is a carrier with 33 planes aboard, 3 planes lost, 3 planes shot down, 4 men killed. So that is a pretty heavy toll for the first time out of the gate. So they go back to Pearl Harbor. Captain McConnell knows his pilots are green. They need the extra practice. And so he takes her out with their escorts, and they're going to do some takeoff and landings practices at night. And in one of these exercises, one of Cowpens' escorts, the destroyer by the name of the Abbott, collides with her. She swerves too early, base knifes into her side. Thankfully, no one was killed aboard the Moo, but 6 guys were crushed to death aboard the Abbott in their bunks. So a terrible accident. Cowpens goes back to Pearl Harbor under her own power, and she's in the dry dock, and they have a dry dock fire. Some guy working, doing the repairs, pulled the wrong lever, and rather than dumping water into the drain of the dry dock, dumped aviation fuel. And then that was set off by the sparks from the welder, and there was a fire, an explosion. No one was hurt. But it was at this point people started saying, what is wrong with this ship? And so the Cowpens jinx was born.
0: You know, you introduced me, I try and learn something from every guest, you introduced me to something I'd never heard of when you're talking about their baptism by fire there at Wake Island, the Submarine Lifeguard League. There's a lot of Cowpens pilots and crew that are very grateful to them.
1: So it was a new role for submarines. It was the idea of some of the admirals responsible for naval aviation that maybe if their pilots were more assured that they would be picked up at sea, they'd be more willing to press attacks against the enemy. And so the idea was that, you know, when the carriers cruised into town to hit a target, the submarines were there and they would be available to pick up aviators who are shot down. And for Cowpens' first combat mission at Wake was the first time that it had actually been tried in practice. And Cowpens' pilot, Albert Kicker, was the first man picked up by the Submarine Lifeguard League. And they picked up the air group commander shortly thereafter. But it was an incredibly successful program. They picked up 500 men over the course of the war, you know, sometimes right offshore or, you know, practically in Tokyo Bay. These subs were really daring to go in there and retrieve aviators.
0: One of the things I like about your book, Nathan, is I feel like I got to know some of these, the crew, the characters, and I'm not a big guy, so a man after my own heart, Ed Haley, who was a replacement pilot, he had again, I guess, part of the Moo Jinx had a rough start, but they came up with a creative solution to help him land. Why don't you tell our listeners about that?
1: So I had the opportunity to talk to Ed in his 90s. He's a pretty lively guy there, and his son, Glenn, we're still in contact, is a fantastic guy, and he's been great about documenting his father's flight history. But Ed's nickname was Stump. He was a tiny little guy, and on his first landing aboard the Cowpens, you know, you're coming in essentially to approach the ship, and you've got the LSO, the landing signals officer, standing on the side of the flight deck, who's signaling you, telling you too high or too low, and giving you instructions on how to make the landing. Ed sat low enough in the cockpit that on final approach, he lost sight of the LSO in his first landing aboard the Cowpens. And the training was, if you lost sight of the LSO, you assume you're not going to make a landing, you gun the power, and you go around for another try. Unfortunately, he gunned the power just an instant too late. He hit the deck with engine roaring, and his tail hook grabbed a cable, so he made his landing, but the engine was still going flat out. He lifted off the deck briefly and then smashed down again, and pretty much, I think the term we used was smushed his Hellcat, and they pushed it over the side, and he was ashamed. You know, this is his first landing aboard, and he'd not even been in combat yet, and he'd already wrecked a Hellcat. So the LSO took him aside. He goes, listen, I've seen this problem before. What I want you to do is on approach, you know, you've got your canopy open, put your head out the side of the aircraft so you can see the LSO as you're coming in. And that worked. So he continued to make landings using that technique. He never lost sight of the LSO again. But all the other guys in the squadron picked on him. They called him a railroad engineer, you know, because his head was out of the vehicle. They could always tell Ed was coming in on approach because there's this little white blob hanging up the left side of the cockpit.
0: Well, and if people, again, if they're not familiar with the Wildcat, they were sort of stubby aircraft themselves with a pretty big cowling out front there. And I'm guessing as you're coming into the carrier, I mean, you're not going in nose down, you're lifting your nose up. And so that visibility can be a problem, particularly if you happen to be a person, let's just say, gravitationally efficient in stature. So, I like that story. After we come back from the break, I want to talk about, to me, one of the most compelling parts of the book is their survival of Typhoon Cobra. But I found it interesting. Yeah, I've always marveled at the dynamic aboard a ship because there's no place to escape if you've got issues. And there's a stark difference that I took from your book between Captain McConnell's philosophy of command and his replacement, Captain Taylor. And, I mean, he literally basically built up a toxic environment with the flight crews.
1: Yeah, Captain Taylor and his pilots, by this point in the story, the air groups had rotated out, and a new group of pilots in, they really did not get along with Captain Taylor. Just bad blood between them. I have to be a little cautious in that my only, you know, historically speaking, my only firsthand account of what transpired was from the pilots. So I'm sure there are two sides to this story, and I don't want to cast blame 100%. And I kind of feel like maybe there was blame on both sides. But regardless of the reasons or who was to fault, things went bad starting in the summer of 44 aboard, and the pilots and Captain Taylor really just didn't get along.
0: Well, and again, people, I took this from my interview with the captain of the Eisenhower. I mean, there's kind of two commanders on board. The captain of the carrier is the big boss. He's in charge of everybody, but there's a separate person that's in charge of the air wing, pilots, yes, and those folks. So I could see where if there's not a good a good partnership, not communication between those two, that could create a tense situation. Nathan, when we come back, I want to talk about Typhoon Cobra because I found that one of the most compelling parts of the USS Cowpen story. And to me, well, we'll talk about that list problem, but to me, this was the real redemption for this little ship that could. Ladies and gentlemen, your host, Ben Buehler-Gersee, we're talking with Nathan Canatero. Get his book, The Mighty Moo, The USS Cowpens and Our Epic World War II Journey from Jinx Ships to the Navy's First Carrier into Tokyo Bay. We'll be right back.

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0: Welcome back to American Warrior Radio, ladies and gentlemen. We're talking with Nathan Canastero, who's the author of the book, The Mighty Mu. There are more typhoons and storms in the Pacific, in that area of the world, I think, certainly more so than on the Atlantic side. And this was a constant threat for these ships out there. And keep in mind that we did not have the weather forecasting capability that we have now. They didn't have satellites. They didn't have, you know, this sort of stuff. So a lot of it kind of, I think, I can't remember the phrase you used. Was it a sailor's nose?
1: Destroyerman's nose.
0: Destroyerman's nose. I mean, that was, you know, you kind of put your finger up in the air and start to forecast the weather. Well, long story short is they got caught in this Typhoon Cobra. At the end of the day, this thing sank three destroyers, damaged 27 other ships, and swept 146 planes overboard. And the cowpens went right into the heart of this storm.
1: Yeah. You know, exactly like you said, we sort of take for granted the satellites, meteorology, that, you know, you know where the storm is and where it's headed and how big it is. And they just didn't have that. So Admiral Halsey was taking the fleet to the Philippines to support General MacArthur's landings on Leyte. And they knew just based on, you know, the seas working up and the winds blowing the way they were that there was a storm coming, but they didn't know exactly where it was or how close it was. And Halsey kept trying to avoid.

0: bridge could reach out and touch waves from the bridge. She was taking water down her exhaust stacks. They were side-mounted stacks. There was a comment in the official report of the storm that said, when an aircraft carrier is taking water down her stacks, God is near everyone on that vessel. My grandfather never talked much about the war. This was one of the few things he did talk about, and it just absolutely terrified him. And many of the other veterans that, wrote about this or I talked to, they all said the same thing. This was far more terrifying than combat, because the ship was at the brink of capsizing. And to make matters worse, in the rolls, in the heavy rolling from side to side, the munitions down in the magazine broke loose. She was loaded beyond maximum capacity to, provide close air support to General MacArthur. So some of these bombs were not latched down, and others broke loose from their sort of the mounts. So you had 500-pound bombs bouncing around like tennis balls, and the 2,000-pounders were slamming into the walls of the magazine with such force that Captain DeBond could feel the impact seven stories above. And then they had a fire on the flight deck, one of the Hellcats, which was fully loaded and ready to fly, broke its lashings, went off into the catwalk, started burning, and they had to go out onto the flight deck to try and get the fire under control to prevent it from spreading to the other aircraft that were spotted there. So just the narrowest of escapes on this for the Cowpens in this storm.
1: Yeah, that's really compelling, and it's terrifying. I mean, I can imagine, folks can just look, you've got a 2,000-pound bomb rolling around below decks. That's a bad day, right? One of those babies decides to cook off, then you're definitely sunk then. Let's kind of talk about the end. You mentioned in the your title, the Cowpens was the only aircraft carrier present in Tokyo Bay to witness the Japanese surrender at the end of the war. And you proposed maybe two theories about why. One was that it was Admiral Halsey's daughter who had christened the ship originally. But then a sadder option is maybe she was considered expendable because they still didn't trust the Japanese to keep to their word.
0: Yeah, you have to remember, these were guys that lived through Pearl Harbor and suffered some of the terrible abuses that the Japanese military did during the war. A lot of them really believed that this, when the Japanese said, yes, we surrender, that it was a trap, that they would lure them in and swarm them with kamikazes and try and kill as many Americans as possible. So Admiral Halsey wanted his big, irreplaceable fleet carriers out to sea where they would be protected, but at the same time needed to send in a carrier to Tokyo Bay to sort of be the logistical hub for the occupation. So he selected the Cowpens, I think, to the surprise of everyone. And it's kind of this irony, this is the greatest honor in her wartime career, and she got it because she was expendable. I mean, there's no other way to put it.
1: That's, redemption, brother. I'm talking about redemption. I tell you, one of the, and they actually had the claim to their first squadron to touch down and occupy Japan.
0: Yes, they occupied a Japanese airfield and got there before the Marines and before Admiral Halsey. So the first ones to touch down. And they printed these little brag cards that basically said something to the effect of, for your use in bars and stadiums and locker rooms and wherever alcohol and men talking leads to the potential for violence, know that Air Group 50 was the first authorized naval personnel in Japan, and anyone who says otherwise is lying.
1: Despite that, I mean, she was involved in almost every major engagement in the Pacific, but she was never hit by the enemy. So I don't count that as a jinx ship. But the kind of sad end to the Cowpen, in 1960, she was sold for $273,389 in scrap.
0: Yeah. The light carriers were built to do a very specific role. They were a stopgap measure to cover the gap between the Navy's initial battle losses and the arrival of the Essex, the big Essex classes later in the war. And they did that. They were there for the right moment, right moment at the right time. The Battle of the Philippine Sea, the Great Mariana's Turkey Shoot, half of the U.S. flat tops, more than half, is 8 of 15, were these CBLs. So they were there when the Navy needed them. But by the end of the war, it was sort of an embarrassment of riches. The Navy had tons of these Essex-class carriers and were starting to bring the big armored Midway class into service. So they really didn't have much use for the little light carriers, including the Cowpens. So they were mothballed immediately after the war, about 26 months in service, which, Navy ships today spent 30 years in service. Cowpens, 26 months. scrapped her

0: 1960. A couple of her other sisters saw a little more action. Bataan was in Korea. They loaned Cabot to the Spanish. But by and large, these ships were all gone by the 60s.
1: We're just down to a couple of minutes, Nathan. I'm sorry. Whenever we have a good conversation, it seems like the time flies. But one of the more touching stories in your book has to deal with the new guided missile cruiser, USS Cowpens. And I always found changes of command ceremonies sort of bittersweet. But you describe a scene where there were some representatives of the original Cowpens veterans there. And there was a ceremony where they stood up and they had a formal ceremony where these World War II veterans said, "Okay, we stand relieved." And you know, I'm guessing the reply was, "You know, we have the watch for the new Cowpens." And tell us real quick about the someplace I gotta go after reading your book is I gotta check out the Mighty Moo Festival.
0: Yeah, so this little town of Cowpens, South Carolina, still about 1,500 people, every year, Father's Day weekend for the last 40 years, it is a celebration of veterans writ large, but in particular, Cowpens veterans. Well, this year, unfortunately, there's only one World War II veteran present, but the Navy always sends a delegation from the current Cowpens CG-63, which unfortunately is going to be decommissioned here in about a couple of weeks. And they're the plank holders from the CG-63. And it is just a celebration of their service. And it's a fantastic small-town Southern festival. They really roll out the red carpet for these guys. They, you know, the guests of honor this year, they gave Ray Williams, one surviving World War II veteran. He got the keys to the city and was the grand marshal of the parade. I mean, it's just, you know what? It's America at its best. It's small-town patriotism and a celebration of our veterans, and it's a really moving and incredible moment.
1: Archie, I have a kind of a personal relationship that we have. Our flagship station here in Tucson, we have the USS Tucson, which is a fast attack submarine out of Pearl Harbor, and we've been told that we've got one of the best namesake relationships in the Navy, and that means a lot to us as citizens of this community, and it means a lot to those sailors as well, because they know that, I mean, here's a landlocked desert city, and people sometimes don't get it, but for us, maybe like the Cowpens sailors, that's something we take a lot of pride in. Nathan, I want to thank you personally for what I think was really a labor of love for you, by you, for your grandfather, that turned into just a great read, and I encourage folks to get the Mighty Moo and read it cover to cover.
0: Well, thank you. I really appreciate the opportunity. I'm just glad to be able to tell that story, my grandfather's story, and that of his shipmates to as large an audience as possible. I feel a real obligation to spread the word.
1: Now, do you have a website, or do we just go to Amazon and look it up?
0: Yeah, I'm on Amazon, Barnes & Noble, Target, Walmart has it too, but my website is nathancanastero.com, but Amazon is probably the easiest place.
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3: Why are young Americans having fewer children? They cite the same reasons again and again. Economic uncertainty, housing costs, the expense of raising a family, fewer stable long-term relationships, and a culture that now prioritizes personal fulfillment over family formation. But there's a larger question. What happens when a nation stops replacing itself? Population grows older, labor shortages, fewer workers to support the safety net, programs like schools and Social Security weaken. A nation is in decline when fewer people are willing to invest in the future. Every generation inherits a country from those who came before. The question is whether enough Americans still believe the future is worth building. I think it's time we start asking ourselves some serious questions about the changes we're watching unfold. 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
4: 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The adventure starts here at 101 Mulberry Street in Claremont, New Hampshire. 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
1: Talks in Switzerland. I'm Deborah Valentine, Fox News. Negotiations today between officials from Iran and the United States and Switzerland as the 60-day memorandum of agreement between the two countries remains.
2: The negotiations are aimed at securing a long-term peace deal while also addressing Iran's nuclear program. They have about 60 days to reach a deal. Pakistan and Qatar are mediating. The talks have reportedly hit obstacles along the way. This after President Trump threatened Tehran's delegation during negotiations. He says the U.S. could resume bombing and take over the Strait of Hormuz if a deal is not reached. Iran's top negotiator strongly condemned the remarks. A U.S. official says the talks have covered several issues, including keeping the Strait of Hormuz open and enforcing the ceasefire in Lebanon.
1: Fox's Jackie Abanez reporting from New York. Multiple people, including a former U.S. Olympian, have now been arrested for allegedly vandalizing the newly renovated reflecting pool in the nation's capital. U.S. Attorney for D.C. Janine Pirro comments on Fox News Live.
3: Well, the president has made it a priority to make D.C. not only safe but beautiful. And there are several citations that have been handed out to individuals, and these are cases that will be prosecuted to the full extent.
1: The historic reflecting pool recently restored as part of the America 250 celebration. It's again undergoing repairs after reports of algae and peeling coating surfaced. Crews are working to extinguish a fire at a cold storage facility in Southern California. A state of emergency is in effect. Fire Chief Jamie Moore.
4: We split this building in half, and we've been concentrating on saving what we call Cooler 1. Again, this building is 1,000 feet by 500 feet. And Cooler 1 has not had any fire impinge in it, so it hasn't been fully involved.
1: The cause of that fire is unknown. It's under investigation. 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
1: Authorities are on the hunt for a man who's connected to multiple violent incidents across Kansas and Missouri. Fox's Madison Scarpino has more.
8: The suspect, Oscar Sanchez Munoz, is considered armed and dangerous. The intense search for Sanchez Munoz comes as police say he's responsible for multiple violent incidents in both Missouri and Kansas. He's the prime suspect in five shootings on a highway Tuesday night in Kansas City. After that string of shootings, police found Sanchez Munoz about 10 miles away at a home in Independence, Missouri, where there was then an intense overnight standoff. The standoff ended with the home getting set on fire. Sanchez Munoz was then nowhere to be found. And the reported brother of the suspect is saying their family now has no place to live. All of this is happening as Sanchez Munoz is wanted for a separate shooting in Kansas earlier this month.
1: At least one person was killed in the shootings. Several others sustained serious injuries. All of this happening just miles away from Arrowhead Stadium, where several FIFA World Cup matches were being played. As the Iranian national soccer team continues in World Cup play, the Secretary of Homeland Security says their support team is being closely watched. Here's Fox's Gernal Scott.
9: Iran's World Cup squad continues group play in the 2026 World Cup. Homeland Security Secretary Mark Wayne Mullen said on Fox's Sunday Morning Futures his agency has had to address a suspected Islamic Revolutionary Guard member seeking to come into the U.S. with the team from Tijuana, Mexico.
10: We fly them in the day before the game. Okay. The guy trying to get on the plane yesterday had direct ties to IRGC. We're literally checking them as they get on the plane, as they get off the plane, in both places.
9: Secretary Mullen said his conversations with President Trump and FIFA President Gianni Infantino Aquino highlighted the concerns surrounding the Iranian team. Gernal Scott, Fox News.
1: I'm Deborah Valentine. This is Fox News.
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1: All right, Billy Cunningham, the great American. Welcome this Father's Day night throughout America. What a special day it is for we dads. It's easy to become a father. It's much harder to be a dad. And that's what I've tried to do. I'll give you my Father's Day story I didn't do last year in order to encourage you to maybe do better as a father or as a son or a daughter. But I want to set up what's happening now in Lucerne, Switzerland. I have my sources in the White House who tells me that, in essence, the Iranian delegation walked out after about 2 hours of meetings. They did the normal BS, and there was discussions held and including the Pakistanis directly with the Iranians. They're speaking the same language. And as we speak, it appears the delegation has continued the negotiations after now about 10 hours of talk. This morning about 9 a.m. Eastern time, which was 13 hours ago, they had a little 3 or 4 hour session, break for lunch, and the Iranians play their normal games after all their homicidal, suicidal murderers. And they wanted to push some advantage. Then Trumpster weighed in, saying, "You may not make it back to Iran alive." Suddenly, they said, "Okay, let's keep talking." And for those of us who've been involved in this for a while, understanding what's going on, I see this as a dead-end street. Put me with the great one, Mark Levin, and others who have said, "I don't see this working out unless the Iranians say, you know what? We've been wrong the past 47 and a half years. We're going to stop being homicidal, suicidal, and genocidal. We're going to use whatever money we receive to benefit our own people. We're going to quit funding Hezbollah, Hamas, Boko Haram, the Islamic State, and the Houthis. We're going to quit funding them, not going to give them rockets and drones and missiles anymore. We're done doing that. We're going to use whatever money we have in Iran over the next 10 to 20 years to rebuild our nation." Do you think that's going to happen? I don't say no. I say hell no, unless something occurs. I made the analogy. I can only imagine if after the Battle of the Bulge in the winter of 45, that if Eisenhower had said, "Okay, let's work out a negotiations here, and we've killed the top leadership in Berlin, but there's a lot of Nazis are left, so why don't we negotiate a surrender?" What? No, we're going to win the war. I like the approach of Ulysses S. Grant. It's called unconditional surrender, U.S., unconditional surrender. I know the president has said, "Well, it's an unconditional surrender." Well, the party that lost doesn't know that. They think they maybe won. They're still alive, and they're functioning. And commercial traffic through the Straits of Hormuz has fallen now, according to Donald Trump and others. It's picked up. I watched the Secretary of Energy this morning in some of the talk shows saying there's about 80 tankers that have come and gone, and Iran said that isn't true. I believe us more than I believe them. We're not homicidal, suicidal maniacs. And as a consequence, I don't know, sitting here at 10 p.m. Eastern time, what is happening? We have no idea, other than talk for the next 60 days. Last point I would make is this. All the Democrats are lined up against this deal. Everyone, not one, other than John Fetterman. He doesn't count. He's about to lose his seat in 2 years anyway. So all the Democrats are against the president. You have the 20% of Republicans to the right of Donald Trump, and I may be in that category, who believed 6 or 7 weeks ago we should not have stopped bombing. Then you got 20% on the other side who says we shouldn't have been there in the first place. Those are other conservatives that say, "Why did we do this at all?" Having buried the nuclear fissile materials under a mountain, just leave, that's it, you're on your own, we'll come back to cut the grass if you do it again. Now, that's 20% of Republicans. Shouldn't have done it in the first place. The other 20% on the other side say, we should have obliterated them to begin with, and we didn't. Then there's about 50% of the middle Republicans that stand with the president no matter what he does. And I get that. Think of the alternative of Kamala Harris in the White House, for God's sakes. And so, yes, whatever Trump's doing is 1,000% better than what Nancy Pelosi, she has fewer brain cells than Joe Biden at this point. She drinks too much. and that we're in this never, never land in the next 60 days, which will get us toward the middle of August. And at some point, I think Donald Trump's going to pull the plug and go back to war, which he never should have stopped in the first place, in my opinion. I'm with the great one, Mark Levin. But he stopped because he was told by the Pakistani ambassador, the prime minister, that stop bombing after about 5 weeks, and Iran wants a deal. You send over the VP, send over Witkoff, send over the son-in-law, and away we go. Right? Jared Kushner sent them all. You might recall coming out of that meeting, after about 10 hours in, quote, negotiations, J.D. Vance looked like he lost his dog. He had that look in his eye when he came out. I said, it's over. And they refused to negotiate because those negotiating had no power and they couldn't communicate with Tehran. And the leadership in Tehran, whoever the hell they are, thought if we communicate, the Americans and Mossad's going to know where we are. We're going to get killed. So they went there with no power to do anything and went back. At that point, the Donald should have pushed the button. We're back at war and away we go until they finally say, you know what? We can't take this anymore. Where do we go and sign unconditionally? That didn't happen. We've gone through the last 6 or 7 weeks of up, down, in the straight, got to charge a fee, got to not charge a fee. We're boarding ships, we're blowing up propellers, and here we are 6, 7 weeks later in no better a position than we were 6 or 7 weeks ago. So, according to the 60-day roadmap toward a final deal, there's no diplomatic breakthrough because the Iranians think they haven't lost. Because from their perspective, if they're alive and they're part of this 12th Imam arising out of a cave in Om, which will signal the end of the world, the more Christians, Muslims, and Jews they kill, the better place they get in heaven. Instead of 72 virgins, they might have 116 virgins. So they're not incentivized to settle anything because they want to be killed for the cause. They want to strap themselves to a missile and blow somebody up. How do you negotiate with someone like that? Answer is, you can't, because they want to die. And I would hope Donald Trump would arrange more meetings with the Almighty to see if they're correct or not. So, as we sit here in Never Never Land, not sure what's happening. I assume right now it's about 6 a.m. I'm sorry, 7 a.m. in Switzerland. I assume they're not sitting around the table for like 20 hours consecutively talking, because those in the meeting in Lucerne from the Iranian side do not have the capability of agreeing to anything because they can't communicate with the leadership in Tehran. They don't know what they're doing. So even if they say something, so what? You know, the deal is on, the deal is off. The straits are open, the straits are not open. Taking a southern route, a northern route. And at this point, I don't know. I know one thing. The deal does not include Israel and the Hezbollah. They're not signatories to the deal. So whenever Iran wants to trump the deal and get rid of it, what they got to do is tell Hezbollah to send more missiles, do something toward Israel, including killing 4 tankers, IDF soldiers in a tank and injured 5 others. They simply continue to murder and kill Israeli soldiers and civilians, which naturally will cause Israel to respond to Hezbollah, and that gives an excuse to Iran to back out of everything. And of course, Hezbollah, who doesn't care about Muslim lives whatsoever, will shoot their missiles and drones from apartment buildings, from hospitals, and from schools, knowing the response from Israel is going to kill those in the school, the hospital, and therefore it's another war crime. We're in this never-ending loop that we can't get out of until we win. America does not win wars anymore. We compete, and then we settle. Taco is a big phrase now among the radical left in this country. Trump always chickens out. And they see what's happening now, what happened 6 weeks ago, of Trump chickening out again, not pressing the military advantage. So the Gulf allies are in a terrible position. Every now and then there are drones sent to UAE or Bahrain or to Saudi Arabia and Qatar. And their ability to produce a lot of oil quickly is right in the tank. That's going to take months to resolve. So until the Iranian leadership says, we can't take it anymore, we're in a bad condition, we don't want to fight anymore, where do we go and sign a piece of paper that says the war is over and America, you can do whatever you want? Then we have a victory. The last time that happened, I think, was a World War II, the last time we won anything. You can talk about the Persian Gulf War number one. That gave birth to Persian Gulf War number two, which gave birth to Iraq, gave birth to Afghanistan and Syria, and here we are. We don't win wars, we simply compete. And I had hoped the president would have won this war decisively, beginning February the 28th, stopping April the 10th. Here we are 2 months plus down the road. We're no different now than we were then. In fact, in a sense, Iran has the ability to regroup and maybe fire off more missiles. Why not win a war, which we don't do anymore? We simply compete. So there's three branches of republicanism. Forget about the Democrats. They're lost. One branch says we shouldn't have done this in the first place. It's against the campaign promises of Donald Trump. No more foreign wars, especially in the Middle East. That group said, don't do it. On the other side are people like me. Having done it, we have to win the war. There was reasons to go to war. It made sense. Why did we stop? We stopped on the outskirts of Berlin and didn't go in. Why would you do that? Somebody talked Donald Trump into doing this. I don't know. Was it Witkoff? I don't know. Was it Kushner? I don't know. But why not win the war? Now we're back in the middle. About half Republicans say they support the president, whatever he does. And at this point, many say, not including me, that the midterms are done. The president's not going to start a war in the middle of August or September. It's going to destroy any chance the Republican Party has. Right now, I tell you, I filled up my tank at United Dairy Farmers in Cincinnati. It was $3.19 a gallon. And I'm told it's going to go up. And it got to $5 a gallon, now down to $3.19. That's like, what, about a 40% reduction. And so at some point, we have to urinate or get off the pot. We can't let this go on. Negotiations after negotiations, day after day, week after week, month after month, the president said, no more foreign wars, no more Middle Eastern wars. Now he's saying, we're in the Middle East, we're going to stay in the Middle East, and we're going to play by the rules of the Revolutionary Guard when it comes to negotiating. How in the world can you negotiate with mass murderers, the Revolutionary Guard? These are killers. And you negotiate with them. What are you negotiating? Well, I'm not sure. Tonight, the president put out something on social media that has caused the diplomatic talks to end. You want a diplomatic solution, but having spent all this time and treasure, like $130 billion, are we better off today than we would have been February the 27th? Yes. Iran's going to take decades to recover, but they have the ability to shut down the strait whenever they want. We can't have that. Well, let's continue. I want to get your calls at 866-647-7337. Once again, Democrats say taco. Trump always chickens out. And here we are with Witkoff and with J.D. over there negotiating and talking with mass murderers about what they will accept. How is it an unconditional surrender if you're negotiating with the enemy who have killed us for the last 47 years? How's that unconditional? What are they talking about? Fact of the matter is, are they going to open the strait, never seek nuclear ambitions at any point in the future? And if there's $300 billion, I'm with Jack Keane, general, on this one. Where's that money coming from? Allegedly Gulf states. Why on God's green earth would the Gulf states give Iran $300 billion, I guess, of their money? And right now they're hurting big time. They don't even sponsor Neil Gough anymore. They're hurting. They got to get back to normal. They have domestic problems in those six Gulf states. They want to, and they're going to give $300 billion to the Nazi regime in Tehran. Why would they do that? Well, how will that money be used? It's going to be used to kill them. That is a stupid idea. It's not our money. But I guess we're going to, quote, facilitate loans or grants from others to rebuild Iran. What? Have they indicated at this point they're going to give up nuclear ambitions, stand down their army, navy, which doesn't exist, open up the straits? Have they indicated that, oh, we've lost you? No. They act as if they won when we won. I think we won. Did we win? I think we did. 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Now, let's continue. line becomes available, 866-647-7337. I'm all upset. 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

You know, my friend Sean Hannity, if he was a woman, I'd kiss him right on the lips. I love that guy. Nonetheless, let's continue with more. A friendly senator told me there's a backup plan. I said, Senator, what is it? He said, if all else fails, that America is going to seize the Straits of Hormuz. We're going to seize the Straits. I said, what the hell does that mean? We're going to seize it. So the Navy will be there for months or years to come, charging a toll or a fee to come and go. I said, what? He said, if Trump is going to take over the Strait by force, control it, and we're going to charge a fee for those who come and go through operations, and with our friends, there'll be no fees, and for the enemies, there are going to be fees. And I said, what? We're going to seize the Straits of Hormuz and charge a fee. I thought it was an open waterway. I think it's illegal to do that, right? That's the point we're telling to Iran. You can't charge a fee or a toll for ships to go there. That's against maritime law. You can't do that. But it's okay if we do it? What? And so when you sit down with the Revolutionary Guard, whose goal is not to have a functional life, whose goal it is to kill their own people, whose goal there is to kill Muslims in large numbers who don't believe in the God that you believe in, and your goal is to kill Jews and Christians and everyone else. It is a death cult to sit down with them, to hug them, shake their hand, and then to believe anything they say, to me, is an intifada. It doesn't make any sense at all. And our friends in the Gulf states, at some point, those are the six Gulf states, you know, the UAE and Saudi Arabia, etc., and Oman, is going to say at some point, we can't live like this. The only thing we have, the only industry we have, is the selling of oil. We haven't sold oil now for the last 5 months. We're hurting financially. We got to get a solution to this. And the only ones that hate the Iranians more than us are the residents of those states, the Gulf states. They want nothing to do with them, nor does Syria or Pakistan. Iran is isolated. They have no armed forces. And there's, according to Jack Keane, the great general on Fox, there's about 600 targets yet to hit, in addition to the 3,000 already destroyed. And they're rebuilding those 3,000. And at some point, you got to say, you know what? We're going to press this war until we win with unconditional surrender. It is not unconditional surrender when the opponent, the enemy, your adversary, flies to Lucerne, Switzerland, and talks about the demands of the Iranian government. That's not unconditional surrender. That is some sort of negotiation to end a war, which has never worked successfully in American history. We don't do that. After World War II, there were no negotiations with the Nazis. How do we end the war? We won, you lost. Should have happened that way back in April when Trump stopped bombing. I'm with the great one, Mark Levin and Jack Keane. Should have continued until they said, we can't take it anymore. Stop. And we didn't. Now we're in this cycle, this loop of negotiating with murderers about who they're going to murder next, and I don't like it. Now let's continue. Coming up later, we have a couple guests about America's birthday, and also the great Kevin Jackson and Jeff Cruer and more. If the line becomes available, 866-647-7337. There is no substitute for victory, and it's not unconditional if the other side has demands. 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

One last thought before I tell my Father's Day story, which I think I get thousands of responses, positive ones on this. I don't think I did it last year on Father's Day. I'm going to do it tonight. If magically all the enemies of Israel were disarmed, Hezbollah, Hamas, Iran, guess what? There would be peace. If, on the other hand, Israel was disarmed, they would be obliterated and they wouldn't exist. Israel responds to what Hezbollah does to kill them, as we would do. And if the enemies of Israel put down their arms, there's going to be peace. If Israel puts down their arms, they will be obliterated. Put that in your pipe and smoke it. Now, the person you're listening to now is not the person, shall I say, growing up, someone that did not have difficulties and problems in my life. And mainly they were occasioned by the fact that my father was a virulent alcoholic who spent time in jail and married to my lovely, saintly mother. She never weighed 95 pounds in her whole life. Four children. I was number two of four. And he was a World War II veteran, came home from the war, got married, started having babies. Very popular at the time. And I was one of those babies. And so we grew up. He was my coach. Yeah, I like to think my best friend. He named me after him. And I was close to my dad, as I think many boys are. But I could recognize when I was 10, 11, 12 years old that maybe things weren't normal. My father often would not come home. I heard yelling and screaming. My father, I knew, was vacant for weeks at a time. I found out later he was in jail for various DUI-type offenses and fighting and arguing, disorderly conduct, etc. I'm sure DUI. Spent time in the jails of Ohio for his misbehavior. At some point, I was 11, 12 years old. My sainted mother sat us four down and said to us, "Your dad is gone. He's not coming back." And I said, "Well, what happened?" She said, "I don't know all the circumstances, but we're alone. It's me and you four. So we got problems." I said, "Mom," I remember saying, "I'm only 11, 12. What do you mean problems?" "Well, we have no money, and we're upside down on mortgages. We're going to move in with a relative." Her name was Annette Arlinghouse, who worked at Procter & Gamble, known as Procter & God. And so we found ourselves, my mom and four siblings, of which I was one of four, living with her sister and her other sister and their mother. There was eight people in one house with three bedrooms and two baths. And life was in a paper bag. And I was extremely angry, bitter, at the fact that my father would leave my mother in that situation. My mom had never worked outside the home. She took a job making $1.25 an hour for Marriott Hot Shop. She worked 50 hours a week. And so largely, we had serious financial problems that I knew nothing about. I know one thing, I was angry and bitter at my dad. Living with relatives wasn't always the easiest thing. And I was told by a teacher when my mother went for a student conference about me, "Now make sure Billy doesn't get a job in life that he has to talk a lot." And Mom said, "I think I know why." And it was because I had a terrible stutter. And I'm sure I had the stutter because of my anger repressed about my dad and the injury and pain that he caused the mother that I love so dearly and the rest of my brothers and sisters. But you know what you do? I never wanted for a meal. It wasn't always the best. I never wanted for clothing. And I went to high school, went to college, went to law school, and I lived my life. Not one time did my dad, in all those years and decades, ever send a card, a note, a gift, an acknowledgement. Nothing. I led the city of scoring in basketball, first team, all that. Got in the Basketball Hall of Fame. No connection. Zero, zilch, nada. For 15 or 18 years. One morning, the phone rings. You might recall there were phones on the wall at the time. And I picked it up, and the voice was, "Billy, this is your dad." I said, "What? Who's this?" "I'm your father." I said, "Wait a minute. Tell me, who was your assistant coach for Rutter's Pharmacy?" He had the right name. "Well, tell me the name of your third child, right name." I said, what do you want?" And at this point, I'm getting out of law school, and I think doing fairly well. I said, "What do you want?" He said, "Billy, I want to see you." I said, "Why?" He said, "I'm dying
of cancer. I have liver and kidney cancer. I'm not going to make it. And I said, let me have your number. I'll call you back. My wife standing there, my little boy running around. I said, you can't believe what just called me. My dad. She said, your dad? Where's he been? I said, I don't know where he's been. So I called Mom quickly, and I said, Mom, you can't believe what just called me. She said, your dad, right? I said, yeah. I gave him your number. I said, really? I said, okay, I'll call. I thought about it. I'll call him back. I called him back. And he told me that he left Cincinnati. He went to Illinois, started a new life, got over his drinking, he said, and he wants to reconnect with the family because he's dying. I said, Dad, you were not a father to me in my life. I will not be a son to you in your death. I wish you well, but I'm not coming to see you. And then I hung up the phone. I felt good about it. I got some hatred, a little acid out of my soul for what he did to me, mainly for my mother. Then about 2 more months go by. Phone rings again. In those days, we didn't have something called, we didn't have caller ID. You picked up the phone. I picked it up, and it was him again, but it was in a weak voice. And he said, they're telling me, Billy, I have about a week to live. Please come and see me. I said, once again, Dad, you got to live where you are. You caused great pain. Hung up. Goodbye. And I felt good about it. I found out later he died. About 3 weeks later, I got a note from my mom, your father's died. I said, I shouldn't have said that. I said, good. Years roll by again. And I open up a string of sports bars called Willie's. That's me, Willie, my nickname, Willie's Sports Cafe. Had 4 or 5, sold them, made a few bucks, had a great experience. And I'm there one afternoon watching it. It was a Bengal-Browns game, and this old guy taps me on the shoulder and said, Bill, can I see you? I said, sure. He said, it's important. I said, all right, what is it? And when I'm in the public, I get that quite often. We go off to a table off to the side. It was crowded, and it was loud. I said, let's go into the office. I go in the office, shut the door. He said, I want you to know something. He gave me his name, shook his hand. He said, I was your dad's best friend. I said, what? You're my father's best friend? Well, he was in Cincinnati. Then he went out to Illinois. And he wanted you to know something. He talked to me each time when you wouldn't see him. And he felt terrible for what he had done to you and to the family, but he wanted you to know why he did it, and he wanted to apologize to you. I said, well, why did he do it? He said, you know, he served in the Marines. I said, yes. Guadalcanal, the Solomon Islands, he was in China, ready to part of the force to invade Japan. Didn't get home for 1.5 years after the war ended because there was so much work to do. I said, okay. And he said, one of his missions in the Guadalcanal and Solomons was to hit the beaches, and then he was part of the crew that had to clean up the beaches each night with rubber bags. By that I mean his friends that he was very close to were killed, parts of their bodies. He was part of the crew. They couldn't allow the dead and the wounded to lay there. The Marines themselves would have thousands of bags, and your dad, in addition to fighting the enemy, would put his friends in body bags to be taken out to ships the next day. And sometimes it took 4 or 5 days before you picked up bodies. And you can imagine the condition of the bodies. And he was had severe mental problems. It's now called PTSD, or shell-shocked. And at that point, U.S. Marines in 1945 were not shell-shocked. They said, well, just get over it. Well, your dad didn't get over it. And they came back after 1.5 years, had terrible nightmares, screaming and hollering. He used medicine. He used alcohol as medicine. That was his way of forgetting about what he had to do in the Guadalcanal and also the Solomons. And that he wanted to apologize to you, and he wanted to tell you, not an excuse, but as a reason why he left the family and left you in that condition. And he also gave me a letter, which I still have, in which a letter from my dad to him that he gave to me. And when that happened, I felt
low. I felt lower than whale dung. I thought, why didn't I go and listen to my father as to not reasons but excuses to why he became a raging alcoholic because of his service to the nation. Many Marines came back and did not become alcoholics. Many Marines came back and were not abusive to their wife. Many Marines came back from war and didn't go to prison. Well, my dad did, and he couldn't handle it. And he knew what a failure he was, and he wanted to leave, knowing he couldn't. If he stayed, he would cause more damage to the family, and he wanted to apologize. So I said, okay. I went to a Roman Catholic priest. I confessed my sin in not going to him in his hour of need. You know what a great patriot I think I am. I have great respect for the American soldier. And if I had to do it all over again, I would have gone the first time. I certainly would have gone the second time and sat and listened to him and saw him as he died. So I say to you tonight, there are probably millions or thousands of you in a similar situation where you are contrary with your dad. Daughters, sons, grandchildren, the father probably had done something wrong. And in the living years, I would not let a moment pass before you seek the understanding you have of a father who's left you, who's hurt you, has caused damage to you and to your family, grandchildren, and that if there's an offer of the father today or tomorrow to reconnect, to try again a relationship, don't do what I did. I was angry. I was angry 20 years later for what he did. But during the living years, you got to connect and give that father one more chance to say, I'm sorry. To say, I apologize. To say, you know what, I shouldn't have done what I did, and I'm sorry. Because if that had happened, he would have known he had grandchildren. I would have accepted his sincere apology. Because the Christ on the cross, with his ankles nailed to the upright beam, beaten half to death and skinned alive with crowns of thorn, forgave the centurions who murdered him. If the Christ can do that, you can certainly forgive your father. And I could certainly have forgiven my dad for what he did to me and to my family. So when I find a time on Father's Day, I will do it tonight before I close my eyes. I hope not for the final time. I will ask forgiveness of him and of the Christ for the mistake I made in my life, for not going to him because he couldn't travel to me to hear why he did it. Now I know. I know why he did it now. And that unconnection will, in a sense, haunt me until my final days. But one thing it did cause, in my heart and in my soul, I knew when I had a boy, I would do my best to raise him better than my father raised me. I told him early on, I may have many problems in my life, but drugs and alcohol will not be one of them. I'm not going to do that. I saw the effects of alcoholism, and I don't drink, and I don't smoke. And the last 15 to 20 years, I have a deep relationship with the Christ. And I've asked forgiveness, and I think I've received it. Because he wanted me to offer him solace. He wanted me to say to him, I forgive you. And maybe it would have given him a little more peace in his final moments of life.

apologies, if forgiveness must be given, be first in line to say, I accept your apology and forgive those that have hurt you. Forgive my trespasses as I forgive those who have trespassed against me. I cannot receive forgiveness unless I give it. And in a critical part of my life, I did not give forgiveness. And I'm haunted by it. And don't do what I did. Forgive your father. And if you got to make two or three calls, do it. Take the extra step. If he reaches back to you, please reach to him and say, let's get together and let's talk. Find out why these things happen. I assume he's in heaven above. I pray he is. If I'm earned right to walk into heaven with him, I want to sit down with him and listen and say, I accept your apology and I'm sorry for what I did.

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The line becomes available, 513. The line becomes available, 866-647-7337. Bill Cunningham with you every Sunday.

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0: So don't do what I did. Do something better. A little bit of a news story breaking tonight is that U.S. and Iranian negotiators meeting in Switzerland tonight say a dispute is arising as far as how the $6 billion quickly given to Iran out of, in Qatar will be how will it be used? And Qatar, I guess, is holding $6 billion of Iranian money. And Qatar wants to quickly give it to Iran, but the Trumps are saying, no, how are you going to use the money? Because if you use the money to rebuild your military or to kill more Jews, guess what, and Christians, don't do that. And so that's the major conflict tonight. Of course, this morning is early morning in Lucerne, Switzerland. So that's going to be a problem. Let's set up the rest of tonight's big show. Coming up later on will be Kevin Jackson of the Black Sphere about what's happening in race relations. You know, on Juneteenth, on Friday, there were dozens of American cities that had massive lawlessness conducted in downtown areas. So he's going to address himself to that. Plus, later on is Scott Powell, Rediscovering America, 250th anniversary coming up. And also Jeff Cruair from New Orleans. He's got a great column up at townhall.com about why Tulsi Gabbard's story is not being, shall we say, covered. Headline is, Tulsi Gabbard makes a grand exit, lays it out how COVID-19 was created because of the money that you and I give to the Wuhan lab, so American taxpayers paid for the creation of COVID-19. And now we pay for the fallout with 1 million dead Americans and 25 million around the world are dead. Hundreds of thousands are disabled. And as a consequence, where do we go now? So let's continue with more. And thanks for listening tonight. And we're going to deal with all these issues tonight and next Sunday night also. Bill Cunningham, the great American, with you every Sunday night.
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6: Another round of talks with Iran. I'm Kathleen Maloney, Fox News. There are still contentious issues as U.S. and Iranian officials met today in Switzerland.
7: It's been a big day in Switzerland with U.S. negotiators meeting face-to-face with their Iranian counterparts and two differing messages from VP Vance and President Trump. Vice President Vance offering a message of hope, saying that the U.S. and Iran could be turning over a new leaf, with President Trump threatening potential military action if things don't go well. The memorandum of understanding calls for the Straits of Hormuz to be opened and a halt to hostilities in southern Lebanon. But Iran has argued that the U.S. hasn't met its commitment to end the fighting in southern Lebanon. President Trump, meanwhile, called out Iran's support for Hezbollah. Trump posting on Truth Social, Iran must immediately stop their highly paid proxies in Lebanon from causing trouble. If they don't, we'll hit Iran very hard again, just like we did last week, only harder.
6: Fox's Max Gordon with that update. Crews are working to extinguish a fire at a cold storage facility in Southern California. Los Angeles Mayor Karen Bass tells reporters a state of emergency has been declared.
8: Been in communication with the governor and his office. He declared a state of emergency, which allowed us to get resources from the region and also to make sure that our fire department had no financial constraints and is able to meet the needs here.
6: The cause of the fire is unknown. Firefighters will have to remove more than 85 million pounds of spoiled food from the facility when the fire is put out. And Wyndham Clark avoided one of the greatest collapses in U.S. Open history. He hung on to win at Shinnecock Hills on Long Island in New York. Six shots ahead of the start of the final round, he sank two putts from just outside 50 feet for par. 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
6: A massive manhunt underway in Kansas City after an armed suspect reportedly killed one and wounded several others in a series of shootings.
21: The search is really ramping up. We're coming up on about a week since the terrifying string of shootings on Tuesday that led to a fiery standoff with police. Local, state, and federal law enforcement are all working on this manhunt, but they're asking for the public's help in finding him as well. The suspect, 22-year-old Oscar Sanchez Munoz. The FBI says he's 5'8", he has brown hair, brown eyes, a tattoo on his right forearm, and he is considered armed and dangerous. The intense search for Sanchez Munoz comes as police say he's responsible for multiple violent incidents in both Missouri and Kansas. He's the prime suspect in five shootings Tuesday night in Kansas City, Missouri, right by Arrowhead Stadium. Again, one person died. Everyone else was injured.
6: Fox's Madison Scarpino. Key rulings are expected this week in the trial of Tyler Robinson. He's the man suspected of killing Charlie Kirk.
22: One of the biggest questions the judge will answer, whether the death penalty should remain an option in this case. Robinson's attorneys want it taken off the table, saying prosecutors violated a gag order when they spoke to reporters about evidence. Now, that request would only be allowed if the judge rules the gag order was actually violated. Prosecutors say they did nothing wrong and simply corrected what they call misinformation about a ballistics test. A defense filing claimed investigators couldn't confirm a match between the bullet that killed Charlie Kirk and the rifle allegedly used by Robinson. And prosecutors say the report was inconclusive, not a clear exclusion.
6: Fox's Sarah Allegre with that report. Investigators are trying to figure out the cause of a plane crash that killed three people. The small plane went down in a wooded residential area in Bowie, Maryland late last night. It's believed to be a training flight from New Jersey. I'm Kathleen Maloney. This is Fox News.
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0: 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The recipient of not one, but two prestigious Marconi Awards for his broadcast excellence. The one and only, Bill Cunningham.
1: All right, Billy Cunningham, the great American. Every now and then, there's a legal case that defines what's happening in most of black and white America. And I guess it began 30-some years ago with the O.J. Simpson verdict. And at that point, I found myself in Los Angeles. I was covering the Reds post-game. They were beating up on the Dodgers, and I happened to be there when the verdict was announced. And there was a split between the perception of the O.J. Simpson verdict, which is present today in the Carmelo Anthony situation with Austin Metcalf, and that is many black Americans see one thing, white Americans see another. What happened in that verdict with O.J. Simpson, I saw black law school students gotten together. The announcement was sometime around noon or 1 o'clock on that day, and there was a collective expression of joy. End zone dances happened all over urban America because O.J. Simpson got out with murder. And later on, there was examinations of the jurors themselves. I can specifically recall an older black female who saying, she said, using her lingo, that of course we know O.J. killed those two white people. But after all, this was about Rodney King. This was about slavery, about reparations. Somehow allowing a murderer to get off was in reparations. Then many years later, Michael Brown took place in Ferguson, Missouri, hands up, don't shoot, all of which was a bald-faced, unmitigated lie, as proven by the Obama Department of Justice. But there was an officer that was ruined by that because it was obvious Michael Brown conducted a strong-arm robbery and that he got into the police car half in, half out, and was trying to get the gun away from the officer, and he was shot in the process, and then he ran away and came back, got shot again. And here we are 3 decades later, and once again in Texas, it appears that a good chunk of black America see an innocent young black kid who was wrongfully convicted of murder, and now the family, the incredible family of Austin Metcalf, are facing death threats and financial strain. And black America sees one thing, white America sees another, as if there's nothing right or wrong. Joining me now is the great Kevin Jackson of the KevinJacksonNetwork.com. And he, of course, is a black man, but he normally thinks reasonably and objectively. And Kevin Jackson, welcome again to the Bill Cunningham Show. And what did this reaction to Carmelo Anthony / Austin Metcalf incident show the differentials between some of black America and most of white America, if anything?
2: I think what it showed is how leftism is completely trying to skew the numbers. Let me tell you, Billy, overwhelmingly, black people in America see Carmelo Anthony for what he was. He's one of these kids that thinks that his blackness gets him privilege everywhere. And I've seen videos of this kid standing in front of a woman's house, not wanting to move. There's multiple videos of him being a jerk, and that's what he was. And that he got himself arrested and sent to prison because he's a jerk. The overwhelming number of black people in this country see him for exactly that. What we're witnessing is exactly what we witnessed with the Al Sharptons and the D. Ray McKessons and all these other guys, where they take a very small section of black America and they say, looky, we can sell you on the nonsense that black folks see this the way we want them to see it. And it is the cruel joke of white enabling leftism to want to make Americans believe that black folks give a crap about this kid who got himself in trouble. We don't care. And I find it particularly funny that we're talking about this, but we're not talking about the first African-American trillionaire, Billy. That's what we should be talking about, right? This is, you know, we've glossed over this. We've glossed over, you know, President Trump's deal where he brought these gladiators to the White House. And we've got these amazing accomplished men and the first African-American trillionaire, which we should be touting. And using that as the backdrop, understand this. We are not celebrating a trillionaire. The fact that the very first one in the history of mankind outside of King Solomon, and he was a king, so he doesn't count, has been made in America. That we can build somebody, he can build corporations and companies that empower other people, making other millionaires and billionaires, not to get all Bernie Sanders on you, but the millionaires and the billionaires, and he's the first trillionaire, and this guy, nobody wants to celebrate that. They want to decry it.
1: Yep.
2: You know?
1: Yep.
2: Now, ask yourself this. If Austin Metcalf were black and Carmelo Anthony were white, we know what would be happening. If Elon Musk were actually had a little more melanin in his skin and were or if he were a Democrat, what would they be saying about that African American then? This is the stuff that I got to tell you, Billy, you got to love this. Everybody is seeing this dichotomy. Look at what this dude in California, Spencer Pratt, has done to expose that ruse down there. Look at what Graham Plattner's done to expose, you know, the Democrats have themselves a bona fide Nazi. Look at what's happening in race relations in this country, to where we go from O.J. Simpson getting away with murder to Austin Carmelo Anthony actually getting convicted. A decade ago, they'd be building his statue right now, and he'd be probably buying a yacht. We finally got it right. Not completely right, because they let this kid get all that money that his parents are buying houses with, but who knows what's going to be the fallout of that. We got it right, because racism is finally being tackled in this country. Donald Trump can talk about big, fat, black leftist women like Fannie Willis and Tish James and say it to their faces and still get elected, and so can other people. We can talk about these witches. Look at what the guy did last night talking about Michelle Obama's a man, baby, when he left the ring. I mean, we are finally getting permission again to speak in this country about these issues, because the left have taken it to the level of extreme that it's okay. They wanted you to believe it's okay for a black guy, quoting Jasmine Crockett and Sonny Hostins and these other freaks over there, it's okay for this black dude to kill a white kid because they asked him to leave their tent 15 times and never threatened him, but he decided he was going to take action because he was afraid.
1: Yeah.
2: All of it is a lie.
1: Well,
2: that's what we've exposed.
1: Kevin Jackson, I often say the face of crime in urban America is a young black male face, but the great majority of young black males do not commit crime. I see this story about Carmelo Anthony. I don't know if it's true. It says in these stories out of Dallas, he was in a stable two-parent household. I don't know about that. Captain of his high school track and football team. Allegedly, it said on this story, he worked two part-time jobs. He was a 3.75 almost straight-A student. Allegedly had not committed crimes before, been arrested. So on paper, this is the kind of kid that would not involve himself in these forms of intimidation and murder. But on the other hand, is there, in a sense, a sickness in black subculture in contemporary America that too many young black males, whether it's Cincinnati or Chicago, et cetera, are immersed in an ideology that, in a sense, glorifies violence, that preaches you got to be the meanest dude on the block, and that dictates any perceived threat from anyone, quote, step up to me and find out, unquote, it's construed as a wildly disproportionate response. So you push me, I take a knife and jab you through your chest into your heart. You push up against me in a subway, I punch you in the face. It's like black privilege. And do you see how many are saying, how did this kid do it? I saw the same videos you saw. He had a little bit of a chip on his shoulder, a bit of an attitude. But on paper, he didn't look like a murderer, which clearly he was. And I would also say, if the same case was tried in the city of Chicago or D.C., there's no way he would have been convicted of murder, which is what he'd done. So is there a sickness or a subculture in urban black America in the minds of these black kids that caused them to do what so many do?
2: Well, let's talk about the resume, first of all. If you believe the resume, there's an old saying, a man never gets as good as his resume. And look at the Democrats in Congress. Look at these people. Look at the resumes. Look at the fake resumes coming out of India, the 100,000 resumes of these the resume factories where they give you the credentials. Look at what we think of now when we hear about somebody that went to Harvard or whatever. It's all fake. So the idea that this was some good kid who was, you know, like, look at one of my sons. Let me put it this way. Any one of my sons, there's no story there. They ask him to leave and say, very sorry, I'll go over here. No problem. It's the same thing with Michael Brown Jr. You know, if the cop says, hey, are you involved with this? Yeah, no problem. Here's what I did. Or here, you know, if you're getting arrested, no problem. You know, I'll call my attorney. I'll call my dad. I'm getting out of this. Here, rack me up. No problem. The problem is we've got a culture. Look at the videos, man. Go look at your X feed and see how many women are getting their weaves pulled out because they got mad that they couldn't use their SNAP card to buy, you know, a bunch of candy at a store or something stupid. It's become ridiculous to watch what's happening in the black community. And I think it's these white enabling leftists who want to showcase this side of black culture to make people, I don't know, they want to have people believe that we're all ready to blow up. Now, to that point, yes, as a kid raised in the 60s, I was raised volatile. I was raised to, you better be able to fight, don't be no punk,
1: right?
2: You know, don't, you know, the whole deal. And I tell people all the time, I made all my kids black belts because of my misspent youth in the sense of having to fight for everything or the perception of fighting. My kids, for my four sons, they may fight five times their whole lives between them because I prepared them and because they've kicked enough butt early on for people to go, leave those boys alone. They may never have to fight again, and I pray to God my grandchildren never have to grow up and enter a dojo or train special forces like I did. But let me tell you, you do grow up with a chip on your shoulder that you better be ready. But you know what, Billy? You're not getting ready for white folks. You're getting ready for black folks. You're concerned because if you send your kids to school and they're smart and somebody finds out that your kid makes A's, they're going to get picked on. If you find out that somebody's got an entrepreneurial spirit and wants to start a business, he's probably going to get beat up. You are protecting yourself from your own people. I never trained because I thought some white guy was going to do something to me. I trained in the martial arts for 5+ decades because I was concerned about what somebody would do that looked like me. That's why. And we've raised these thugs and these monsters, and the Democrats showcase them because that small percentage of blacks that are committing all these crimes, they want you to see them and then act as if they're protecting them. I think it's the cruel joke of them saying, look at these silly Negroes. That's the cruel joke of it.
1: And what's happening, I don't speak for white America any more than you speak for black America. I speak for me, you speak for you, Kevin Jackson. However, if I'm in an area in Cincinnati, we had some terrible riots in Cincinnati, all of which are occasioned by the behavior of young black males, none of whom were held accountable. We had a big music festival about a year ago, and with two, quote, white people, had the crap kicked out of them by a mob of about 7 to 10 black folks at 3:30 in the morning. And when that happened at the music festival, we're told by black leaders that the white people, who are the victims of a terrible assault, named Holly and Alex Stravinsky, they should be charged with a crime too. And we have a situation now where I use the analogy, if I have 6 consecutive incidents of somebody dressed in a Santa Claus outfit committing crime, the next time I see Santa Claus, I'm going to be thinking, am I going to be the victim of a crime? And so when I see young black males in an urban area, I tend to go the other way, go the other direction. If they act up in a restaurant or in a subway in a movie theater or on the streets pushing people around in downtown Cincinnati, I'm not going to confront them because I'm thinking I'll become the next victim of what they do. I risk being stabbed to death or shot in the back of the head. And so what's happened in urban America is that there's an emptying out of productive economic activity in urban areas because of the overwhelming incidence of crime. In Cincinnati, ShotSpotter, we have 20,000 shots fired in the city of Cincinnati. We have a police department under constant scrutiny because too many black people are getting arrested. We have some cop who actually arrests black people. Now, he's held up to public ridicule. And so if a young black male or females are acting up now than ever before, act up. Do you confront them and say, don't do that? Or do you quietly quit? You quietly just move away.
2: I'm going to give you my real example. My real life example is when I lived in St. Louis and I was walking down the hill with my dog, and there was 4 black teens, and I lived in the inner city, and they were coming at me, and I looked dead in their faces, and I with my little pit bull but who, by the way, would have licked him to death. And I looked dead at him and said, with the look in my eye, I dare you. And they crossed the street because they looked at me and said, that Negro don't play right there. Okay? That's number one. But I want to talk about Santa. Come on, Billy. You would beat up Santa. If Santa was beating up everybody, you'd beat one of them up, man.
1: The hell
2: come
1: I
2: on,
1: would. I'd go. Back, at this point, maybe you'd. If I see all these Santa Clauses committing crime, I'm thinking, I'm avoiding Santa Claus. If I see thousands of black youth taking over cities, wilding in the streets, hell, I'm avoiding black males. I'm thinking, I'm
2: well,
1: not stupid.
2: I get it. I get people doing it, but I'm going to tell you this. Santa would get a beat down if he came to me, and people would get, look at that dude, that black dude beating up Santa Claus. But that's what would happen with me. But I'm a radical. I'm telling you right now, well, I'm a total radical.
1: Well,
2: but look, to answer your question, yes, you'd be crazy not to do the avoidance. But here's the bigger issue is, we have to start forcing these municipalities to enforce the laws. And I was in Cleveland, up in your neck of the woods. I had cops tell me, Kevin, you, as a black man, you practically have to make me arrest you.
1: What he's saying
2: is you could be smoking dope.
1: No, you could be running
2: women.
1: Right.
2: You know, unless you do something really stupid,
1: man,
2: I'm not going to arrest you. Well, really? That's the way we're going to deal with crime in the black community, and you think you're going to solve it? That's ridiculous. So we've got an opportunity now, especially with the first African-American trillionaire. We got an opportunity now to show the world who we really are. And I'm going to tell you, the world is looking. It's watching Donald Trump and that spectacle, the amazing spectacle at the White House. It's watching Elon Musk, a man who is making people walk again. He's going to give your great-grandmother, you know, or somebody in your family robots to take care of your posterity. You'll never need another healthcare worker because some optimist is going to do it. They're going to pick up your person that can't drive, that gets to be 80, 90 years old, is going to have their own car. They call it up. It's going to drive them, take them to where they go. The robot's going to do their shopping, going to protect them, the whole deal. This is what this guy's doing, and they're decrying him while they want to give Carmelo Anthony some kind of props because he killed a white kid at a track meet. This is the craziness of the world that we live in now.
1: It's the George Floyd moment where they have statues to a drug addict who died of heart disease to make it a terrible event and not celebrating people like Clarence Thomas and people like you. We got to run, Kevin Jackson. I don't know what we have for the communication, but if Santa Claus is dressed up or committing all these crimes, I'm looking at Santa saying, I'm avoiding that bearded guy right there. I don't walk around with a pit bull like you do. Hell,
2: my pit bull wasn't my protection. I was protecting him.
1: Eyeball to eyeball, you're with Kevin Jackson. Holy moly. I'm thinking, well, the black community must heal itself. And if that doesn't happen, we're more reparations through the court system. Nobody goes to jail. So, Kevin, you're the best. But KevinJacksonNetwork.com, thanks for coming on the Bill Cunningham Show. And, Kevin, you're a great American. Thank you.
2: Take care, Billy.
1: God bless you. All right, let's continue. Can you smell what I'm cooking? How in the world do we live in a system where liberal judges in urban areas like in Cincinnati all the time free individuals because of the color of their skin? How does that happen? Bill Cunningham, the Great American, live with you every Sunday night.

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Hi, Billy Cunningham, the great American. Kevin Jackson makes as much sense as anyone can when it comes to race relations and conservative issues. I just pray to God at some point the liberals, white, black, and otherwise in the major cities, understand they don't have to live like this. There's going to be another big primary day after tomorrow on Tuesday in New York City, in which they're likely to pick communists and socialists to run parts of New York City and also the congressional seats. And if we go on that route much longer, the cities will hollow out. Most of American cities are like donuts, and the hole in the middle is a big hole, and around the suburbs there's function taking place. But Kevin Jackson points out that we can't live long like that. So let's continue with more. Coming up next is the great Scott Powell. He's with Discovery So Much More, Rediscovering America, about how the 250th anniversary relates to the Founding Fathers. Bill Cunningham with you every Sunday night.

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0: Bill Cunningham, the great American. Of course, America's 250th birthday celebration is coming up soon. And I can only imagine if the Founding Fathers could be transported Star Trek The Next Generation style from 1776 to 2026, what they would find. I would note that it was certainly the intention of the Biden/Harris administration 2 years ago to plan huge celebrations, assuming Kamala Harris was going to be, of course, in the White House or Joe Biden reelected. Thank God neither one of those two things happened. But there was $50 billion prepared to go out to the cities and states to celebrate certain aspects of America's 250th birthday. It would have been about gay rights, about the environment, about immigrant rights, etc. That thing has changed now completely. So a great column was written by my friend Scott Powell, the American Spectator. America at 250. Is it the dawn or the twilight? And Scott Powell, welcome again to the Bill Cunningham Show. And first of all, give me the things that give you hope and why you think it's a dawn of America. And then we'll talk about the twilight. Why do you believe it's a dawn?
1: Well, we've been in a process as a nation of bottoming out. I would just hope and pray that the American people can really understand that sometimes we have to go through great difficulty in order to turn the corner. It's a little bit like, you know, most all of us have, you know, known people who have had alcoholism or drug addiction, and oftentimes they never really turn around until they bottom out. So it's been my thought that we've been in a process of bottoming out. Certainly the Biden administration achieved that, but there's still a lot of work to be done, because our fundamental problem is that we've driven God out of our culture. And when that happens, there just aren't enough police officers and law enforcement to, you know, to police society. And so we have people kind of oriented around, well, if I can get away with it, I'll do it. Yeah. Whereas in the old days, you know, when there was fear of God in people's minds, they'd say, well, no, we don't just want to get away with it. We want to do the right thing.
0: Yeah, in private. You know, one of the best things a man or woman does, no one is watching. What do you do? And you point out some interesting statistics. Violent crime is decreased by 9.3%. Murder, robbery, rape, property crime is down. But on the other hand, the crime statistics, you say, don't capture things like riots, disorder, vagrancy, unlawful occupancy, public perception being unsafe. And public perception of crime often diverges sharply with the measured data. Yeah, you know, I have a sense, living a good life in middle America, that in my way of thinking, crime has always been low because I don't live in areas where these things take place. But on one hand, factually, crime is down, but there's a sense, especially in urban areas, that it's very violent, and the sense of violence doesn't capture in the hard statistics, correct?
1: Absolutely right. But we have to also understand that we are under attack as a nation. We really are. This is a spiritual battle. America was born out of Christian principles. I mean, all 13 colonies were Christian colonies. The people who came to America in the early days came here for a better life. They wanted to live out their Christian life as they saw fit. And so there was a lot of diversity between the colonies, a lot of different views. But basically, the colonies were founded by Christian people. Our nation was the founding fathers, who came years later, because it was, you know, the founding of the country in terms of colonization was in the 1600s primarily, but it wasn't until, you know, 1776 that we, you know, we said, enough of Great Britain, we're, you know, we're going to be free. And the Declaration of Independence was sort of the, you know, the kickoff of that process. The Declaration of Independence came in the first year, really. We had been at war with the British for about a year when the Declaration of Independence was written, and we still had 5 more years to go after that. So,
0: yeah, you also point out something rather important, I think, and that is the trust in the federal government. This is a great number you have. Now, in 1964, this is even after the Kennedy assassination, 77% of Americans said, we trust the federal government. 77%. Well, it's now the low 20s. I'm surprised it's that high. So what happened to the trust we have in our institutions?
1: Well, that's the issue. You see, when you drive God out of the culture, people begin to live their lives, as I've said, without a moral compass, without, you know, the compass that, you know, that gives us that true north direction, that we do the right thing when no one's looking. And you know, we are living out, you know, a very different kind of, our culture has really been transformed. There used to be a Judeo-Christian culture. That's no longer the case. That doesn't mean that we can't recover it. And I think when, you know, when enough Americans sort of bottom out and there's enough prayer and repentance among people, you know, I think God's hand can move in a very big way in America. I think are really ready for a spiritual revival, because it's all about our future. It's about our kids. And, you know, we want the best for everybody.
0: Yep, everyone does. I'm thinking about, and maybe I've expressed this thought to you before, that assuming Karen Bass, you know, an election is an expression of how you feel about the government in your area. And local government, I think, is more important than faraway governments. But Karen Bass is likely to be reelected as the mayor of L.A. Either that or that crazy woman, Rahman, she's to the left of Karen Bass, and there's not much room there. In Chicago, you have Brandon Johnson, who has run that city directly into the ground. It is awful. And he's up for re-election next year. He said he's going to run again. If he doesn't win, there'll be another liberal Democrat that will. In New York City, you got Mamdani, for God's sakes, is a communist Hamas supporter who's the mayor of America's biggest city. Then you got Graham Plattner. You have Tallarico. You had this effort. Our major cities are in serious trouble. And I can't imagine a great nation with major cities in complete collapse. So how do we turn the cities around when the voters don't recognize the problems?
1: Well, the demographics of cities have changed, of course. The, you know, the more conservative people tend to live in the suburbs, not the cities. And so the cities have attracted a lot of, you know, Democrat-oriented, you know, crazy people, people that really are just not grounded in moral values. It's, you know, they make up life as they go along. And they're very vulnerable to being, you know, they're vulnerable to be influenced and captured by charlatans.
0: Right.
1: Now, how in the world people would re-vote for Karen Bass is just beyond me. Or Mamdani, how they voted him in. It's crazy. But, you know, we still have not really dealt with election integrity yet. We need to have election integrity, or we don't have a nation.
0: And right now, the Trumpster's doing his best, but even the Republicans, Scott Powell, will not pass the Save America Act, because according to John Thune, he reports that five or six Republican senators are so mad at Donald Trump, they can't see straight. Just tell me what Trump wants, and like Cassidy and Tillis and Murkowski and Collins and Paul will go and McConnell will go the exact opposite direction. I think that concerns me. We vote for change, then it doesn't happen. And Republicans we vote for want to be part of the team to change America. But if we can't get the Save America Act passed by Republicans, we're in trouble.
1: Absolutely. I mean, I think that Donald Trump has got to, you know, take a leaf out of FDR's book, you know, the fireside chats, the education. He's got to educate these people. And, yes, he's a tough guy. And, you know, McConnell's not running for election again and so forth. So many of them, you know, can't be primaried out. But I think what Trump needs to do is elevate people's thinking about our country. This is, after all, the 250th anniversary of the Declaration of Independence. And we want to have a good future. You don't have a good future unless you have election integrity. So forget being mad at Donald Trump. You know, his style, he's a New York commercial real estate magnate. He was, you know, successful because he was a good decision maker, a good manager, but he was a tough guy. And he's carried that into his, that's part of his persona. But actually, that persona has been, I think, necessary in dealing with foreign policy. I mean, I think being a tough guy with Iran, it has worked. Well, now we're going to cross our fingers that this peace deal works out.
0: I hope.
1: But yeah, we all hope. But the reality is that in politics, you shouldn't be too oriented around the personality type, but rather look at the policies that the candidate represents. Look at what's good for America. There is, as far as the Save America Act goes, you know, over 80%, over 90% of Republicans, but even over 80% of Democrats that have been polled favor the Save America Act. They favor voter ID in order to vote. They favor proof of citizenship before you can register to vote. They favor, you know, limiting mail-in ballots. They don't want elections to go beyond the election day. And I think they favor paper ballots. You know, we need to get back to a system that can't be corrupted. We're well aware that there's been corruption in our election system, and we haven't dealt with it. And the Save America Act does precisely that. So these Republicans who are upset with Trump, get over it. Vote for this act because the American people want it.
0: Yeah. Lastly, let's talk about George Washington's farewell address. I want to briefly go over the things that Washington talked about. Number one, he was concerned the Republic would be in constant danger if the public was poorly informed, which is what's happening today. We live in the information age, but so many people have no clue what's going on. Secondly, he warned about the dangers of factionalism, that is, political parties. He did not like political parties. That certainly failed. Thirdly, he was concerned about excessive public debt to finance government programs. My lordy, what would he say about $50 trillion? And fourth, he talked about religion, morality, continuing. So just pick one of those four and tell me what Washington would be most shocked about today.
1: I think he'd be most shocked about the decline in the moral values of America. I think it's that latter point that you made that, you know, he was very concerned that the disposition and habits of people that would lead to prosperity and success, both in our government but also in the private sector, really revolved around the virtue and integrity of people. And he saw that religion and morality were intertwined and that they were indispensable supports for, you know, for helping people remain moral and virtuous. And it isn't that it's it isn't just religion, it's something within people. You know, as I said earlier, there's not enough law enforcement to enforce all the laws. What you have to have is self law enforcement. In other words, people restrain themselves, people do what's right when no one is looking. That's what comes about when people have a relationship with God. It's sort of, we could call it the fear of God. It's a healthy thing to want, you know, to live your life beyond reproach, even when no one is looking. And now we find that if you can get away with it, and this is true for the politicians, our politicians are corrupt.
0: I can only imagine. I watched a study about how, like, Nancy Pelosi's never made more than $175,000 in a year with two different homes. She's worth $410 million. Bernie Sanders complains constantly about the billionaire class. He's worth about $30 million, spent his whole life in public office. And God bless Donald Trump. He was a billionaire before he came. He'll be a billionaire when he leaves. I know where his money came from. I like to know how Chuck Schumer's worth $50 million. I like to know how Maxine Waters has separate homes. She's never made more than $175. She's worth, according to her financial forms, $28 million. And they're benefiting from public office. Lastly, I want to point out something else in your column, Scott Powell. John Adams, the second U.S. president, most famous for his national moral imperative, said, quote, "Our Constitution was made only for a moral and religious people. It is wholly inadequate for the government of any other," quote unquote. How would that apply today?
1: Well, you've just described the problems.

We have to, he's staking his presidency on the believability and trustworthiness of the Iranian National Guard, the Revolutionary Guard. He's staking his presidency on that. It concerns me greatly. But nonetheless, I can imagine America and the world on the 250th birthday. If Kamala Harris was in the White House celebrating diversity as she defines it, with wide open borders, with LGBTQ rights completely validated, with children getting indoctrination, with drag queens at the age of 7, also transgender surgeries, things that

0: Thank you, John. It's 7 till. AC/DC hits the concert stage again when America in the Morning continues after these messages.
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0: It's 5 till America in the Morning continues. He was a legendary Hollywood TV show director who was known as the master of the sitcom and the face behind such shows as Cheers, Friends, and Will and Grace. Correspondent Donna Warder reports on the death of TV director James Burrows.
1: Director James Burrows has died at age 85. Burrows was the director behind Cheers, Sometimes You Wanna Go Where, Taxi, Will and Grace, and Friends. I'll be there for you. Burrows' family confirmed his death to People magazine, saying he passed away peacefully on Friday. He got his start in television in 1974, directing episodes of The Mary Tyler Moore Show, The Bob Newhart Show, and Laverne and Shirley.
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1: Burrows co-created Cheers, directing most of the episodes and all 246 episodes of Will and Grace.
3: Why do we have to sit with all the weirdos?
4: 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It's family style.
5: Yeah, it's family style. Later, the waiters come over and tell you what a disappointment you are to them.
1: Director James Burrows, dead at 85. I'm Donna Warder.
0: From Ariana Grande to rock legends Bon Jovi and AC/DC, there are a number of hot summer concerts to plan for through October. Entertainment reporter Kevin Carr has details.
6: With plenty of warm days left in the summer, music fans can still find a major concert tour on the schedule. Ariana Grande just kicked off the Eternal Sunshine Tour this month, with performances continuing through September. I need somebody to body. BTS is back with specialty Oreos and events around the globe. Fresh off winning Artist of the Year at the American Music Awards, this breakthrough K-pop band is currently on their Arirang World Tour through next spring. I'd risk it all for you. Other major music stars already on tour this summer include Bruno Mars, Post Malone, Olivia Dean, and Zach Bryan, all playing through October. I'm in love with the shape of you. Ed Sheeran is currently performing on the Loop Tour, which goes through November before heading overseas. And classic rock is back with new tours in July from AC/DC, Motley Crue, and Bon Jovi.

0: finally, Olivia Rodrigo's The Unraveled tour kicks off in September and runs into next spring. Similarly, the North American leg of Doja Cat's tour movie World kicks off in October and runs through December. I'm Kevin Carr.
1: America in the Morning for Monday, June 22nd, 2026 is produced by Jeff McKay and Tom Cusick. I'm John Trout. This is Westwood One.
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0: A world leader will soon no longer be leading. I'm Dave Anthony, Fox News. Britain's Prime Minister Keir Starmer is on his way out of office.
1: Months of growing unpopularity among the public, months of growing pressure from within his Labour Party, all coming to a head, forcing Keir Starmer to stand down.
2: Every decision I've taken has been about putting the country I love first. That is why I will resign as leader of the Labour Party.
1: Starmer will stay in power until his party chooses a replacement, likely by September. The hot favourite is Andy Burnham. The mayor of Manchester was re-elected to Parliament last week in a special election.
0: It's Fox's Jonathan Savage in London. Starmer announced his resignation hours after President Trump said he would, writing on Truth Social, Starmer failed on immigration and energy. The president has also been critical of Britain and other European allies for not helping the U.S. in the Iran conflict. Speaking of that, a round of U.S.-Iran talks in Switzerland has ended. Vice President Vance was there.
3: The opening of the Strait of Hormuz, the ending of the Iranian nuclear program, all of these things have already been accomplished. The question before us now is how much more can we accomplish together?
4: Both Qatar and Pakistan released a statement saying that the parties had agreed to a high-level committee that reached an understanding on a roadmap forward for the technical talks over the next 60 days. Now, a U.S. diplomat involved in the talks told Fox News some of the discussion was focused on clarifying the confusing messaging on the Strait of Hormuz to ensure it will remain open, adding that robust discussions on all elements of the nuclear deal are ongoing.
0: Fox's Trey Yingst in Tel Aviv. President Trump had threatened to bomb Iran again in a Truth Social post of they don't stop their proxies, Hezbollah, causing trouble in Lebanon. Yesterday was the first day in months Israel and Lebanon, and rather Hezbollah, did not trade attacks. An explosion in Qatar at a natural gas terminal that had been shut down for weeks after an Iran attack. They were restarting operations. 54 people injured, 18 others unaccounted for. America's listening to Fox News.
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0: While the U.S. and Iran talks continue trying to end the months-long conflict, some Iranian Americans staged protests outside Los Angeles Stadium calling for regime change as Iran's second World Cup soccer match was taking place. Some booed the Iranian national anthem. Security is an issue for the team that's playing in the U.S. but staying in Mexico.
7: Homeland Security Secretary Mark Wayne Mullen said on Fox's Sunday Morning Futures, his agency has had to address a suspected Islamic Revolutionary Guard member seeking to come into the U.S. with the team from Tijuana, Mexico.
8: We fly them in the day before the game. Okay. The guy trying to get on the plane yesterday had direct ties to RGC. We're literally checking them as they get on the plane, as they get off the plane, in both places.
7: Secretary Mullen said his conversations with President Trump and FIFA President Gianni Infantino highlighted the concerns surrounding the Iranian team. Gernal Scott, Fox News.
0: The Iran match ended in a 0-0 draw with Belgium. Iran's tied in both World Cup contests so far. Another World Cup action, Cape Verde tied Uruguay 2-2. Spain shut out Saudi Arabia. Japan blanked Tunisia. Both matches were 4-0. Egypt beat New Zealand 3-1. Wyndham Clark won golf's U.S. Open after leading the tournament every round, his second major championship. On the NASCAR track,
9: the NASCAR Cup Series turning Naval Base Coronado just outside of San Diego into a racetrack Sunday. The first time that an active military base has ever hosted an event in the sport's highest series. It was an unexpected name taking the lead with three laps to go, and on Prime Video, hanging on for the checkered flag.
10: It is 13th career start. It's Corey Heim who will win.
9: The 23-year-old Truck Series champion who won't even join the Cup Series full-time until next year, putting everyone on notice with his first career win. Greg Thompson, Fox News.
0: On Wall Street, stock futures are down, not moving much, coming off a long Juneteenth holiday weekend. I'm Dave Anthony. This is Fox News.
11: 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John Stewart speaking. Today we've got a Stormwatch 9 forecast that's got a little bit of rain in it, but we got some sunshine coming up later this week. A latest update from the sporting world, the financials, the entertainment world, an interview or two, and of course, the latest news headlines right here on your one and only First Look.
12: Governor Kelly Ayotte has signed into law a bill that allows students who opt out of public school to receive state-funded vouchers to take public school courses at no cost. Previously, public school districts had been allowed to charge students in the Education Freedom Account program. Ayotte's signature on House Bill 1817 now prohibits school districts from charging those students. The New Hampshire Department of Education warns the bill will likely result in a significant cost at the local level, state level, or both. Public school officials say the legislation could have particular impact for school districts with career and technical education centers, which can cost about $6,000 per student. Governor Kelly Ayotte vetoed one of two so-called bathroom bills Friday, and the other hasn't reached her desk yet. She vetoed Senate Bill 552 that would have permitted classification of individuals based on biological sex under certain circumstances. It passed the Senate on a party-line vote of 16-8, while in the House it passed by a vote of 179-159. Ayotte said in her veto message that there is minimal difference between this bill, the bill she vetoed earlier this year, the one she vetoed last year, and the one vetoed in 2024 by Governor Sununu. Trying the same thing again, she said, isn't going to get a different result. A similar bill, House Bill 1442, passed both chambers but has not yet made it to Ayotte's desk. One person is dead and five others remain hospitalized after a head-on collision in Colombia. Just after 9 p.m. Friday, state troopers responded to a reported head-on crash on Route 3. According to the preliminary investigation, a 2021 Chevrolet Silverado was traveling southbound and a 2012 Chevrolet Camaro was traveling northbound on Route 3 when the Camaro crossed the center line and struck the Silverado head-on, causing severe damage. Several Good Samaritans stopped to assist the occupants of both vehicles. The Silverado was occupied by a family of five, including two adults and three children. All five were transported to Upper Connecticut Valley Hospital in Colebrook, two with non-life-threatening injuries and three with life-threatening injuries. All five were later transferred to Dartmouth-Hitchcock Medical Center. Rescue crews conducted a harrowing operation on Mount Lafayette Friday night, rescuing several groups of unprepared hikers who were suffering from hypothermia. According to New Hampshire Fish and Game, around 8 p.m., rescue crews were called about a group of hikers at the summit of Mount Lafayette who were cold, wet, and hypothermic from the rain. They had no visibility, no lights, and no warm clothing. Fish and Game identified two of them as 19-year-old Dmitro Grechko and 19-year-old Jason Fisher, both of New Jersey. When crews found them, they began warming the hikers up with tents and fresh clothes. Fish and Game said Grechko was unresponsive, and rescue crews took him to the Greenleaf Hut. While carrying him through inclement weather, one volunteer was severely injured and had to be helped back to the trailhead. Specialty farmers throughout the Northeast are calling for more reliable federal assistance programs that reflect the growing reality of climate change. The majority of these smaller producers lack federal crop insurance, and regional flooding, hailstorms, and heat waves have caused significant financial losses in recent years. Agriculture-based nonprofits say Massachusetts and Vermont have been more responsive to farmers' needs compared to other states. but producers supporting regional food supplies shouldn't face inconsistent funding while struggling to get by. Hank Trembley, policy and advocacy manager with the nonprofit Farm Aid, says farmers aren't asking for a handout. They just need help to recover from events that are out of their control. Late June and early July is the peak season for human-bear interactions in New Hampshire. New Hampshire Fish and Game advises people to take down their bird feeders and ensure their trash is secure. You should also clean up any spilled bird seed left over from the winter. Dan Bailey with New Hampshire Fish and Game says if you feed birds in the summer, you are going to attract black bears into your backyard. 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
12: Advocates say people are required to check in with U.S. Immigration and Customs Enforcement in person more frequently and with less support. ICE's handling of check-ins in Vermont has changed over the past year and a half. Asylum seekers and people with pending immigration cases who once checked in with ICE by email a few times a year are now required to appear in person more often at a single office in the far northwest corner of the state and with fewer people allowed in the room to help them, according to advocates. ICE check-ins are often a requirement of an order of supervision. Deirdre Michel, the artist behind the Heart of Barrie building community after the floods, and Melissa Whitaker, founder and former owner of the Positive Pie Restaurants, will represent Vermont later this month at a two-day Washington, D.C. event honoring survivors of extreme weather events. Extreme Weather Survivors, a California-based national organization supporting Americans affected by increasingly severe and frequent extreme weather, invited the two Central Vermonters to participate in Stolen Summers, the next 250. The event will be held on the Washington Mall and at the U.S. Capitol tomorrow and Wednesday. Governor Phil Scott has signed into law House Bill 955, the legislative session's signature bill launching a new but familiar round of voluntary school district mergers. The bill outlines a process to facilitate voluntary school district mergers beginning this fall. Scott, during a press conference this month, said he understood the political roadblocks to forced mergers and said he wanted to respect the process. School boards and administrators beginning this fall will have a year to explore new voluntary district configurations before a vote is teed up for participating school districts on Town Meeting Day 2028. Cleanup continued across the Ottauquechee River Valley after an EF1 tornado struck Woodstock on Thursday. The Woodstock Sleeper Motel had part of its metal roof ripped off from winds exceeding 100 miles an hour. Michael Heller, a contractor with Vermont Construction in Fairfax, said his company is working to set up repairs and will be busy during the next few days. Today is June 22nd. On this date in 1870, an act of Congress created the United States Department of Justice. In 1941, Nazi Germany launched a surprise attack on the Soviet Union, beginning 4 years of what the Russians called the Great Patriotic War. In 1948, Britain's King George VI gave up the title of Emperor of India, and in 1990, in Berlin, Germany, Checkpoint Charlie was dismantled. Born on this date in 1861, Danish-German Admiral Maximilian Graf von Spee. In 1948, American singer-songwriter, guitarist, and producer Todd Rundgren, and in 1960, American lawyer and environmentalist Aaron Brockovich. Dying on this day in 1969, American actress and singer Judy Garland. In 1974, Darius Milhaud, the French composer and educator, and in 1987, American actor and dancer Fred Astaire.
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18: Red Sox, nothing doing yesterday in Seattle. Red Sox lose again. With a win, they would have swept the series. Very rare that that happens. As usual, manager Chad Tracy attempts to be optimistic.
19: Very good pitching. We did a very nice job offensively the last couple of days to, like you said, to manufacture wins. I thought you saw well-pitched games on starting pitching, which I think you kind of knew going into the series. So we did great. So we have to go to Colorado and do the same thing.
18: Chad Tracy, starting pitcher Peyton Tolley, pitched pretty well for 6 innings, but not quite well enough.
19: You know, we have to win today. Like, every day it's today. It's today. So, you know, you miss out on a sweep, but you drop a game. You know, you just got to take it one day at a time. You know, it can be frustrating, but it's just got to go and, take that day and you miss out on it.
18: Peyton Tolley, Nate Eaton, hit a Red Sox home run. Red Sox struck out 12 times. Mariners 3, Red Sox 1. 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
12: Sunny skies are in the forecast for today with a high near 75 degrees and a west wind 10 to 15 miles an hour with gusts as high as 30. Tonight, skies will be mostly clear with a low around 54. For tomorrow, there'll be a chance of showers before 3 p.m. It'll be partly sunny weather with a high near 71. It'll be breezy, though, with a northwest wind around 10 miles an hour with gusts as high as 20.
9: The announcement coming on social media Sunday afternoon that Serena Williams will be in the ladies' singles field at Wimbledon as a wild card, the first singles event for the 23-time Grand Slam winner since she retired following the 2022 U.S. Open. The now 44-year-old started her comeback in June when she played in a professional doubles tournament, and she was already expected to play doubles at Wimbledon with her sister Venus, which kicked off speculation that she was also eyeing a return to singles, which has now obviously been confirmed. And Williams has the second most Grand Slam singles titles in women's tennis history, including seven at Wimbledon, tied for the third most ever. Greg Thompson, Fox News.
2: Researchers in Japan studied more than 2,000 adults with an average age in their mid-60s, comparing vitamin C levels in their blood with MRI scans of their brains. Those with lower vitamin C levels tended to have less gray matter volume and weaker brain connectivity than people with higher levels. One study author says the findings open a new avenue for exploring how diet may help support brain health as we age. Researchers say more studies are needed to determine exactly how vitamin C may benefit the brain. The findings appear in the journal PLOS ONE. Daria Albinger, Fox News.
21: Your next job interview could be with artificial intelligence. As companies look for ways to handle growing numbers of applications, more are turning to AI to help screen candidates before they ever speak to a human recruiter. Hiring platform Greenhouse reports more job seekers are encountering AI-driven interviews during their job search. Job seekers say those interviews are taking place through phone calls, text messages, even video chats featuring computer-generated avatars. The technology is most common in the early stages of hiring, where employers use it to ask basic questions and identify promising human candidates. Therese Crowley, Fox News.
22: Monday is the deadline to file a claim in Krispy Kreme's more than $1.6 million class action settlement. The lawsuit stems from a 2024 breach that exposed employees' personal data, which according to the company included names, birth dates, social security numbers, and financial account access information. Reps say notices were sent to those affected. The average payout is estimated to be around $75, while those who have documented losses could get up to $3,500. Folks can see the full details at Krispy Kreme datasettlement.com. Kristen Goodwin, Fox News.
23: Rare paper money from the colonial era is now on display at the Gaithersburg Community Museum in Maryland. The exhibit features notes from all 13 colonies, including some signed by men who would later sign the Declaration of Independence. Museum manager Naomi Paquette says the collection offers a unique window into America's founding. The exhibit runs through August 2nd. Matt Murphy, Fox News.
24: A Better Life with Dr. Sanjay Gupta.
25: When you need your body to perform, but some of your muscles are having trouble, other muscles can sometimes help compensate. This is a great thing short term, but long term it can lead to serious and even chronic aches and pains. So if you've got nagging stiffness or irritation somewhere, don't push through it. Try to figure out why it's happening and how you can correct it. Strength and conditioning specialist Dana Santa says, performing exercises at a deliberate tempo makes it easier to notice when the wrong muscles are taking over, and also gives the intended muscles a chance to engage before that compensation kicks in. Dana suggests that starting with primary movement patterns such as squatting, hinging, pushing, pulling, rotating, and core can help make compensation easiest to identify and to address. I'm Dr. Sanjay Gupta, helping you live a better life.
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5: Fox Business took a ride with DHL using one of the less than 200 pre-production models of this new Tesla semi-truck. 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
6: Tesla is also rolling out a nationwide mega charging network across North America that would help us to go even beyond the 500 miles. 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
5: Drivers tell us they prefer the new model. Massive windows provide a wider, unobstructed view. 10 exterior cameras are all around the truck, meaning no blind spots. There's also a lot less vibration in the cab compared to a traditional big rig, and the noises associated with the normal one, almost non-existent. With Fox on Tech, Kelly Saberi, Fox Business.
7: 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Today, it's all about full-body MRI scans. 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And full-body MRI chains are opening across the country, although some say it can cause anxiety and expensive follow-up testing. Tuesday, lymphatic drainage treatments and ice sculpting. Lymphatic drainage or detox massages can possibly help boost immunity, improve circulation, and reduce bloating. They'll also look at the latest cold therapy. 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
8: I'm Nicole Murray with Your Money Now. SK Hynix this morning has overtaken Samsung Electronics to become South Korea's most valuable listed company, marking a dramatic reversal of fortunes for a chipmaker that two decades ago nearly collapsed under debt. SK Hynix has emerged as one of the biggest beneficiaries of the global AI boom, propelling a more than 340% rally in its shares this year. China's Commerce Ministry has placed 10 American industrial suppliers on its export control list. The Finance Ministry excluded 46 U.S. companies from participating in government
10: government procurement projects. The move comes after the Pentagon earlier this month added several Chinese technology companies to a list of entities it believes have aided Beijing's military. Companies including Nestle and IKEA are urging governments to make electrification central to their economic strategies to help reduce exposure to volatile fossil fuel costs and bolster energy security. The group also included Volvo Cars, Uber, and more. Futures are slightly lower this morning. That's your money.
11: It's June 22nd, and this is your Fox Daily Snapshot. Today's National Kissing Day. It's a day to pucker up and plant one on someone who wants to kiss you back. It's also the day to celebrate the onion ring, but a word of advice, if you're going to kiss someone, make sure you brush your teeth or use some mouthwash or breath mints. Notorious Boston mobster James Whitey Bulger arrested in 2011 after 16 years on the run at the age of 81 in Santa Monica, California. He was beaten to death in prison at the age of 89 in 2019.
13: I live my life a quarter mile at a time.
11: The first of the popular movie series, The Fast and Furious, is released in 2001. Born on this day in 1949, arguably the top actress of her era, Meryl Streep, the multiple Academy Award winner. An NBA Hall of Famer and scoring machine, Pete Maravich in 1947. He's a member of the league's 40th anniversary all-time team. I'm CJ Papa. That's your Fox Daily Snapshot.
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11: Fox News, I'm CJ Papa. Britain will soon have a new leader. Prime Minister Keir Starmer reveals his decision earlier, saying he informed King Charles. Starmer's Labour Party won in a landslide less than 2 years ago. Now he becomes a caretaker into a new leader. The Labour Party is chosen. Major progress in Switzerland in the peace talks between the U.S. and mediators from Iran and other nations. Vice President J.D. Vance is there.
15: Can we turn over a new leaf? Can we change relations in the Middle East permanently? Or do we go back to doing things the old way?
16: A U.S. diplomat involved in the talks told Fox News some of the discussion was focused on clarifying the confusing messaging on the Strait of Hormuz to ensure it will remain open, adding that robust discussions on all elements of the nuclear deal are ongoing.
11: Fox's Trey Yinks in Tel Aviv. 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
12: Governor Kelly Ayotte vetoed one of two so-called bathroom bills Friday, and the other hasn't reached her desk yet. She vetoed Senate Bill 552 that would have permitted classification of individuals based on biological sex under certain circumstances. It passed the Senate on a party-line vote of 16-8, while in the House it passed by a vote of 179-159. Ayotte said in her veto message that there is minimal difference between this bill, the bill she vetoed earlier this year, the one she vetoed last year, and the one vetoed in 2024 by Governor Sununu. Trying the same thing again, she said, isn't going to get a different result. A similar bill, House Bill 1442, passed both chambers but has not yet made it to Ayotte's desk. One person is dead and five others remain hospitalized after a head-on collision in Colombia. Just after 9 p.m. Friday, state troopers responded to a reported head-on crash on Route 3. According to the preliminary investigation, a 2021 Chevrolet Silverado was traveling southbound and a 2012 Chevrolet Camaro was traveling northbound on Route 3 when the Camaro crossed the center line and struck the Silverado head-on, causing severe damage. Several Good Samaritans stopped to assist the occupants of both vehicles. The Silverado was occupied by a family of five, including two adults and three children. All five were transported to Upper Connecticut Valley Hospital in Colebrook, two with non-life-threatening injuries and three with life-threatening injuries. All five were later transferred to Dartmouth-Hitchcock Medical Center. Governor Kelly Ayotte has signed into law a bill that allows students who opt out of public school to receive state-funded vouchers to take public school courses at no cost. Previously, public school districts had been allowed to charge students in the Education Freedom Account program. Ayotte's signature on House Bill 1817 now prohibits school districts from charging those students. The New Hampshire Department of Education warns the bill will likely result in a significant cost at the local level, state level, or both. Public school officials say the legislation could have particular impact for school districts with career and technical education centers, which can cost about $6,000 per student. Rescue crews conducted a harrowing operation on Mount Lafayette Friday night, rescuing several groups of unprepared hikers who were suffering from hypothermia. According to New Hampshire Fish and Game, around 8 p.m., rescue crews were called about a group of hikers at the summit of Mount Lafayette who were cold, wet, and hypothermic from the rain. They had no visibility, no lights, and no warm clothing. Fish and Game identified two of them as 19-year-old Dmitro Gretschko and 19-year-old Jason Fisher, both of New Jersey. When crews found them, they began warming the hikers up with tents and fresh clothes. Fish and Game said Gretschko was unresponsive, and rescue crews took him to the Greenleaf Hut. While carrying him through inclement weather, one volunteer was severely injured and had to be helped back to the trailhead. Specialty farmers throughout the Northeast are calling for more reliable federal assistance programs that reflect the growing reality of climate change. The majority of these smaller producers lack federal crop insurance, and regional flooding, hailstorms, and heat waves have caused significant financial losses in recent years. Agriculture-based nonprofits say Massachusetts and Vermont have been more responsive to farmers' needs compared to other states, but producers supporting regional food supplies shouldn't face inconsistent funding while struggling to get by. Hank Trembley, policy and advocacy manager with the nonprofit Farm Aid, says farmers aren't asking for a handout. They just need help to recover from events that are out of their control. Late June and early July is the peak season for human-bear interactions in New Hampshire. New Hampshire Fish and Game advises people to take down their bird feeders and ensure their trash is secure. You should also clean up any spilled bird seed left over from the winter. Dan Bailey with New Hampshire Fish and Game says if you feed birds in the summer, you are going to attract black bears into your backyard. 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
12: Advocates say people are required to check in with U.S. Immigration and Customs Enforcement in person more frequently and with less support. ICE's handling of check-ins in Vermont has changed over the past year and a half. Asylum seekers and people with pending immigration cases who once checked in with ICE by email a few times a year are now required to appear in person more often at a single office in the far northwest corner of the state and with fewer people allowed in the room to help them, according to advocates. ICE check-ins are often a requirement of an order of supervision. Deirdre Michel, the artist behind the Heart of Barrie Building Community After the Floods, and Melissa Whitaker, founder and former owner of the Positive Pie Restaurants, will represent Vermont later this month at a two-day Washington, D.C. event honoring survivors of extreme weather events. Extreme Weather Survivors, a California-based national organization supporting Americans affected by increasingly severe and frequent extreme weather, invited the two Central Vermonters to participate in Stolen Summers, the next 250. The event will be held on the Washington Mall and at the U.S. Capitol tomorrow and Wednesday. Governor Phil Scott has signed into law House Bill 955, the legislative session's signature bill launching a new but familiar round of voluntary school district mergers. The bill outlines a process to facilitate voluntary school district mergers beginning this fall. Scott, during a press conference this month, said he understood the political roadblocks to forced mergers and said he wanted to respect the process. School boards and administrators beginning this fall will have a year to explore new voluntary district configurations before a vote is teed up for participating school districts on Town Meeting Day 2028. cleanup continued across the Ottauquechee River Valley after an EF1 tornado struck Woodstock on Thursday. The Woodstock Sleeper Motel had part of its metal roof ripped off from winds exceeding 100 miles an hour. Michael Heller, a contractor with Vermont Construction in Fairfax, said his company is working to set up repairs and will be busy during the next few days. Today is June 22nd. On this date in 1870, an act of Congress created the United States Department of Justice. In 1941, Nazi Germany launched a surprise attack on the Soviet Union, beginning 4 years of what the Russians called the Great Patriotic War. In 1948, Britain's King George VI gave up the title of Emperor of India. And in 1990, in Berlin, Germany, Checkpoint Charlie was dismantled. Born on this date in 1861, Danish-German Admiral Maximilian Graf von Spee. In 1948, American singer-songwriter, guitarist, and producer Todd Rundgren. And in 1960, American lawyer and environmentalist Aaron Brockovich. Dying on this day in 1969, American actress and singer Judy Garland. In 1974, Darius Milhaud, the French composer and educator. And in 1987, American actor and dancer Fred Astaire.
3: 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The soil's warm, the forecast looks good, and the plants are ready to go. 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
5: Patriot players not required to report to Foxborough until July 24th. That does not mean that player or two or three isn't working somewhere right now. For example, wide receiver A.J. Brown, willing to work.
6: And to understand the defense, to understand every little check, the hots, the blitz, and all those things so young and so fast, it's very impressive. I really admire that. He knows what he's talking about. He demands everybody else to know as well. And he's a true leader. He's a true leader of men. And it's crazy to see at a young age, you know, he's a true leader.
5: Brown obviously referencing Drake May. A.J. Brown grew up a baseball fan, but he prefers football for the obvious reason.
6: Baseball was my first love. Like, it's so much fun. It's way funner scoring touchdowns than hitting home runs. For me, it's a lot of dopamine. Did you see, like, when I score a touchdown, all your teammates, they come around, they celebrate. You hit a home run, you just jogging around the field. Like, it's cool, but, like, then you go back to the dugouts and spit more seeds. Like, it's all right.
5: The Patriots' A.J. Brown. It's football for him over baseball. Follow me, Tom Cuddy Sports.
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12: Showers are likely today, with thunderstorms also possible after 5 p.m. It will be mostly cloudy with a high near 75 and a southwest wind around 5 miles per hour developing later today. Chance of precipitation is 50%. Tonight, expect rain and possibly a thunderstorm before 3 a.m., and showers likely between 3 and 4 a.m. The low will be around 53.
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10: The announcement coming on social media Sunday afternoon that Serena Williams will be in the ladies' singles field at Wimbledon as a wild card, the first singles event for the 23-time Grand Slam winner since she retired following the 2022 U.S. Open. The now 44-year-old started her comeback in June when she played in a professional doubles tournament, and she was already expected to play doubles at Wimbledon with her sister Venus, which kicked off speculation that she was also eyeing a return to singles, which has now obviously been confirmed. And Williams has the second most Grand Slam singles titles in women's tennis history, including seven at Wimbledon, tied for the third most ever. Greg Thompson, Fox News.
11: Researchers in Japan studied more than 2,000 adults with an average age in their mid-60s, comparing vitamin C levels in their blood with MRI scans of their brains. Those with lower vitamin C levels tended to have less gray matter volume and weaker brain connectivity than people with higher levels. One study author says the findings open a new avenue for exploring how diet may help support brain health as we age. Researchers say more studies are needed to determine exactly how vitamin C may benefit the brain. The findings appear in the journal PLOS ONE. Daria Albinger, Fox News.
13: Your next job interview could be with artificial intelligence. As companies look for ways to handle growing numbers of applications, more are turning to AI to help screen candidates before they ever speak to a human recruiter. Hiring platform Greenhouse reports more job seekers are encountering AI-driven interviews during their job search. Job seekers say those interviews are taking place through phone calls, text messages, even video chats featuring computer-generated avatars. The technology is most common in the early stages of hiring, where employers use it to ask basic questions and identify promising human candidates. Therese Crowley, Fox News.
15: Monday is the deadline to file a claim in Krispy Kreme's more than $1.6 million class action settlement. The lawsuit stems from a 2024 breach that exposed employees' personal data, which according to the company included names, birth dates, social security numbers, and financial account access information. Reps say notices were sent to those affected. The average payout is estimated to be around $75, while those who have documented losses could get up to $3,500. Folks can see the full details at Krispy Kreme datasettlement.com. Kristen Goodwin, Fox News.
16: Rare paper money from the colonial era is now on display at the Gaithersburg Community Museum in Maryland. The exhibit features notes from all 13 colonies, including some signed by men who would later sign the Declaration of Independence. Museum manager Naomi Paquette says the collection offers a unique window into America's founding. The exhibit runs through August 2nd. Matt Murphy, Fox News.
22: God loves you and has an awesome plan for your life. If you were to die right now, do you know for certain that heaven would be your home? The Bible says the wages of sin is death, but the gift of God is eternal life through Jesus Christ our Lord. Say this with me from your heart and out loud to make heaven your home. Father, I turn from my sin. I receive Jesus Christ as my Savior and my Lord. Fill me with your Holy Spirit. I am yours. If you just prayed that prayer out loud, from your heart. The Bible says heaven is your home.

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3: I'm Gianna Gelosi with your Fox True Crime Minute. Attorneys for Luigi Mangione reversing course, dropping a mental health defense in a state trial a day after it was filed. On June 17th, Judge Gregory Caro announced Mangione intended to argue he was extremely emotionally disturbed when he allegedly killed UnitedHealthcare CEO Brian Thompson outside a Midtown hotel in 2024. If successful, an extreme emotional disturbance defense could have allowed a jury to convict Mangione of manslaughter instead of murder, resulting in a lesser sentence. But it also would have unsealed certain records where the accused admits to murder but says it happened during that mental health episode. But in a letter to the judge filed the very next day, Mangione's lawyer said they were withdrawing their notice to bring a psychiatric case at this time. In the New York State case, Mangione could face a sentence of 25 years to life in prison if convicted. He's also facing a separate federal prosecution. The 28-year-old has pleaded not guilty in both cases. There's more on this story at foxnews.com or subscribe to the Fox True Crime podcast. I'm Gianna Gelosi with your Fox True Crime Minute.
4: It's Fox Wheels.
5: Waymo is recalling almost 4,000 of its robo-taxis after more than a dozen incidents in which the autonomous vehicles entered closed freeway construction zones. According to the National Highway Traffic Safety Administration, that points to a software issue. The recall report shows that Waymo's Field Safety Committee began reviewing the issue in late April after examining six incidents in which robo-taxis drove past ramp closure signs and entered freeway construction zones. The committee met again in May after identifying seven additional instances involving active construction zones. As a result of the reported incidents, Waymo implemented freeway driving restrictions while engineers worked to identify the root cause. The recall covers Waymo fifth-generation automated driving systems. We're told that a software remedy remains under development. That's Fox Wheels. I'm Jeff Manasso, Fox News.
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6: I'm Nicole Murray with Your Money Now. Disney and Pixar's Toy Story 5 tallied $160 million domestically during its opening weekend. It's the highest debut in its franchise history. The fifth installment in the Toy Story series also scored $312 million globally. Oil prices are mixed this morning after the U.S. and Iran made progress during talks in Switzerland toward reaching a final deal within 60 days. West Texas Intermediate at $77 a barrel, Brent at $79. Breeze Airways, Frontier, and Avelo are some of the beneficiaries of Spirit's bankruptcy. But the budget airline model remains under stress in the U.S., and jet fuel prices are not the only reason. CNBC reports that major airlines such as Delta and United have the scale and clout to outcompete low-cost upstarts with card and rewards programs. And traveler preferences have shifted in recent years from a focus on low fares to premium cabins and services. Futures are mixed as investors weigh progress with the Iran deal. On Friday,

0: The NASDAQ gained 496.
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2: Fox Business took a ride with DHL using one of the less than 200 pre-production models of this new Tesla semi-truck. DHL hopes that by 2030, 30% of their heavy-duty fleet will be all electric. Vice President of Go Green for DHL, Stefan Schlebinski, told us this.
3: Tesla is also rolling out a nationwide mega charging network across North America that would help us to go even beyond the 500 miles. So the truck can be charged on route, and the chargers are designed to help us charge 60% of the battery within 30 minutes.
2: Drivers tell us they prefer the new model. Massive windows provide a wider, unobstructed view. 10 exterior cameras are all around the truck, meaning no blind spots. There's also a lot less vibration in the cab compared to a traditional big rig, and the noises associated with the normal one almost non-existent. With Fox on Tech, Kelly Saberi, Fox Business.
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4: Britain is going to get a new prime minister. I'm Dave Anthony, Fox News.
5: I will resign as leader of the Labour Party. I have spoken to His Majesty the King this morning to inform him of my decision.
4: Keir Starmer will step down, though not immediately, as his party works to pick a new leader and prime minister, potentially new parliament member Andy Burnham, who will seek the office. Fox's Jeff Paul reports from London.
6: Starmer has faced economic pressure as well as criticism for his handling of illegal immigration and the appointment of former Jeffrey Epstein friend Peter Mandelson as U.S. ambassador. He also experienced a souring relationship with the White House after the U.K. didn't join in on the Iran war. President Trump yesterday writing this on social media. He failed badly on two very important subjects, immigration and energy.
4: The president also threatened to bomb Iran again over the weekend. At times, there were tense talks between the U.S. and Iran with mediators in Switzerland. Vice President Vance was there, saying the initial deal will prevent Iran from getting a nuclear weapon as negotiations continue for 60 days.
7: The Iranians also acknowledged major progress in the talks, adding that a deconfliction cell for Lebanon will be the first real test of the understanding. Israel and Hezbollah did not trade fire on Sunday for the first time since March 2nd. In response, Israel lifted all restrictions for civilians in the northern part of the country. In a call with Fox News on Sunday, President Trump said he was disappointed Israel can't put Hezbollah away.
4: Fox's Trey Yingston, Tel Aviv, now to Washington, where President Trump says work will begin immediately fixing the reflecting pool. He claims it was seriously vandalized. Writing on Truth Social, who would do such a thing? U.S. Attorney for D.C. Jeanine Pirro tells Fox they'll prosecute those issued citations.
8: Look, the president has made it a priority to make D.C. not only safe but beautiful.
4: That pool has turned green, filled with algae, after a company the president hired painted the bottom of the pool dark blue, but some of that paint's peeled off, seen floating in the pool. America's listening to Fox News.
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4: It was a violent weekend in Chicago. Shootings left 7 people dead, more than 30 wounded, prompting President Trump to renew his call for a National Guard intervention, something Democratic Governor J.B. Pritzker has rejected for Illinois. The president wrote on Truth Social he could make Chicago safe in 1 month. There's been a school shooting in the Philippines.
14: Police say the suspects, aged 14 and 15, were armed with one pistol each. We're told they opened fire at a high school in the central Philippines, killing 3 fellow students and wounding 7 more. more. Most of the dead and injured are girls. The regional police chief told reporters the suspects are close friends who said that they'd been bullied in school. President Ferdinand Marcos Jr. has ordered an investigation and asked law enforcement to boost school security. Jonathan Savage, Fox News.
4: On Wall Street, stock futures are mixed, barely moving at all before this week's trading. At soccer's World Cup, Iran played to a draw for the second time, 0-0 against Belgium. Cape Verde also tied Uruguay 2-2. Egypt got its first ever World Cup win, topping New Zealand 3-1 in a couple of 4-0 matches. Spain over Saudi Arabia, Japan topped Tunisia. In golf, Wyndham Clark won the U.S. Open, the third major tournament of the year, but he nearly blew it.
6: Well, Clark started the day 6 strokes ahead of the field. He bogeyed 3 of his first 7 holes. And at the same time, Sam Burns made a charge, giving himself a couple putts late to tie for the lead. Burns ended up finishing 1 stroke back, watching Clark par the 18th, as he held on to become just the 9th golfer ever to lead the U.S. Open wire to wire, winning the tournament for the second time in his career.
10: I'm proud of myself that I battled through. I mean, things really could have gotten away from me, and I stood tough, and yeah, I would have liked to win by more, but as long as you win, it doesn't matter.
6: Clark, courtesy of the USGA. Greg Thompson, Fox News.
4: In NASCAR, Corey Heim won his first career cup race on a first-of-its-kind track, a road course set up on a U.S. Navy base near San Diego, California. I'm Dave Anthony. This is Fox News.
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0: Good morning and welcome to First Look, your first look at the news for Monday, June 22nd, 2026. 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John Stewart speaking. Today we've got a Stormwatch 9 forecast that's got a little bit of rain in it, but we got some sunshine coming up later this week. A latest update from the sporting world, the financials, the entertainment world, an interview or two, and of course, the latest news headlines right here on your one and only First Look.
1: One person is dead and five others remain hospitalized after a head-on collision in Colombia. Just after 9 p.m. Friday, state troopers responded to a reported head-on crash on Route 3. According to the preliminary investigation, a 2021 Chevrolet Silverado was traveling southbound and a 2012 Chevrolet Camaro was traveling northbound on Route 3 when the Camaro crossed the center line and struck the Silverado head-on, causing severe damage. Several Good Samaritans stopped to assist the occupants of both vehicles. The Silverado was occupied by a family of five, including two adults and three children. All five were transported to Upper Connecticut Valley Hospital in Colebrook, two with non-life-threatening injuries and three with life-threatening injuries. All five were later transferred to Dartmouth-Hitchcock Medical Center. Governor Kelly Ayotte vetoed one of two so-called bathroom bills Friday, and the other hasn't reached her desk yet. She vetoed Senate Bill 552 that would have permitted classification of individuals based on biological sex under certain circumstances. It passed the Senate on a party-line vote of 16-8, while in the House it passed by a vote of 179-159. Ayotte said in her veto message that there is minimal difference between this bill, the bill she vetoed earlier this year, the one she vetoed last year, and the one vetoed in 2024 by Governor Sununu. Trying the same thing again, she said, isn't going to get a different result. A similar bill, House Bill 1442, passed both chambers but has not yet made it to Ayotte's desk. Governor Kelly Ayotte has signed into law a bill that allows students who opt out of public school to receive state-funded vouchers to take public school courses at no cost. Previously, public school districts had been allowed to charge students in the Education Freedom Account program. Ayotte's signature on House Bill 1817 now prohibits school districts from charging those students. The New Hampshire Department of Education warns the bill will likely result in a significant cost at the local level, state level, or both. Public school officials say the legislation could have particular impact for school districts with career and technical education centers, which can cost about $6,000 per student. Rescue crews conducted a harrowing operation on Mount Lafayette Friday night, rescuing several groups of unprepared hikers who were suffering from hypothermia. According to New Hampshire Fish and Game, around 8 p.m., rescue crews were called about a group of hikers at the summit of Mount Lafayette who were cold, wet, and hypothermic from the rain. They had no visibility, no lights, and no warm clothing. Fish and Game identified two of them as 19-year-old Dmitro Grechko and 19-year-old Jason Fisher, both of New Jersey. When crews found them, they began warming the hikers up with tents and fresh clothes. Fish and Game said Grechko was unresponsive, and rescue crews took him to the Greenleaf Hut. While carrying him through inclement weather, one volunteer was severely injured and had to be helped back to the trailhead. Specialty farmers throughout the Northeast are calling for more reliable federal assistance programs that reflect the growing reality of climate change. The majority of these smaller producers lack federal crop insurance, and regional flooding, hailstorms, and heat waves have caused significant financial losses in recent years. Agriculture-based nonprofits say Massachusetts and Vermont have been more responsive to farmers' needs compared to other states. But producers supporting regional food supplies shouldn't face inconsistent funding while struggling to get by. Hank Trembley, policy and advocacy manager with the nonprofit Farm Aid, says farmers aren't asking for a handout. They just need help to recover from events that are out of their control. Late June and early July is the peak season for human-bear interactions in New Hampshire. New Hampshire Fish and Game advises people to take down their bird feeders and ensure their trash is secure. You should also clean up any spilled bird seed left over from the winter. Dan Bailey with New Hampshire Fish and Game says if you feed birds in the summer, you are going to attract black bears into your backyard. Stay tuned for more news on 99.7 WNTK and 1490 98.9 WUVR.
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1: Advocates say people are required to check in with U.S. Immigration and Customs Enforcement in person more frequently and with less support. ICE's handling of check-ins in Vermont has changed over the past year and a half. Asylum seekers and people with pending immigration cases who once checked in with ICE by email a few times a year are now required to appear in person more often at a single office in the far northwest corner of the state and with fewer people allowed in the room to help them, according to advocates. ICE check-ins are often a requirement of an order of supervision. Deirdre Michel, the artist behind the Heart of Barry Building Community After the Floods, and Melissa Whitaker, founder and former owner of the Positive Pie Restaurants, will represent Vermont later this month at a two-day Washington, D.C. event honoring survivors of extreme weather events. Extreme Weather Survivors, a California-based national organization supporting Americans affected by increasingly severe and frequent extreme weather, invited the two Central Vermonters to participate in Stolen Summers, the next 250. The event will be held on the Washington Mall and at the U.S. Capitol tomorrow and Wednesday. Governor Phil Scott has signed into law House Bill 955, the legislative session's signature bill launching a new but familiar round of voluntary school district mergers. The bill outlines a process to facilitate voluntary school district mergers beginning this fall. Scott, during a press conference this month, said he understood the political roadblocks to forced mergers and said he wanted to respect the process. School boards and administrators beginning this fall will have a year to explore new voluntary district configurations before a vote is teed up for participating school districts on Town Meeting Day 2028. Cleanup continued across the Ottauquechee River Valley after an EF1 tornado struck Woodstock on Thursday. The Woodstock Sleeper Motel had part of its metal roof ripped off from winds exceeding 100 miles an hour. Michael Heller, a contractor with Vermont Construction in Fairfax, said his company is working to set up repairs and will be busy during the next few days. Today is June 22nd. On this date in 1870, an act of Congress created the United States Department of Justice. In 1941, Nazi Germany launched a surprise attack on the Soviet Union, beginning 4 years of what the Russians called the Great Patriotic War. In 1948, Britain's King George VI gave up the title of Emperor of India, and in 1990, in Berlin, Germany, Checkpoint Charlie was dismantled. Born on this date in 1861, Danish-German Admiral Maximilian Graf von Spee. In 1948, American singer-songwriter, guitarist, and producer Todd Rundgren. And in 1960, American lawyer and environmentalist Aaron Brockovich. Dying on this day in 1969, American actress and singer Judy Garland. In 1974, Darius Milhaud, the French composer and educator. And in 1987, American actor and dancer Fred Astaire.
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6: Patriot players not required to report to Foxborough until July 24th. That does not mean that player or two or three isn't working somewhere right now. For example, wide receiver A.J. Brown, willing to work.
7: And to understand the defense, to understand every little check, the hots, the blitz, and all those things so young and so fast, it's very impressive. I really admire that. He knows what he's talking about. He demands everybody else to know as well. And he's a true leader. He's a true leader of men. And it's crazy to see at a young age, you know, he's a true leader.
6: Brown obviously referencing Drake May. A.J. Brown grew up a baseball fan, but he prefers football for the obvious reason.
7: Baseball was my first love. Like, it's so much fun. It's way funner scoring touchdowns than hitting home runs. For me, it's a lot of dopamine. Did you see, like, when I score a touchdown, all your teammates, they come around, they celebrate. You hit a home run, you just jogging around the field. Like, it's cool, but, like, then you go back to the dugouts and spit more seeds. Like, it's all right.
6: The Patriots' A.J. Brown. It's football for him over baseball. Follow me, Tom Cuddy Sports.
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1: Showers are likely today, with thunderstorms also possible after 5 p.m. It will be mostly cloudy with a high near 75 and a southwest wind around 5 miles per hour developing later today. Chance of precipitation is 50%. Tonight, expect rain and possibly a thunderstorm before 3 a.m., then showers likely between 3 and 4 a.m. The low will be around 53.
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12: The New York Times reports that the United States is experiencing a quiet environmental shift as communities remove aging dams from rivers nationwide. More than 100 dams were dismantled last year alone, including structures once considered essential for mills and flood control, as well as obsolete hydroelectric systems. Advocates say that removing these outdated structures improved fish migration, water quality, and public safety while restoring natural river flow. Critics worry about losing historic infrastructure and local reservoirs. Many of the targeted dams are small, privately owned, and costly to maintain.
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12: Brooklyn may have found a new blueprint for urban housing. A luxury apartment complex called the Riveree is using geothermal wells drilled hundreds of feet underground to heat and cool the building using the Earth's natural temperatures. The system reportedly reduces emissions while lowering long-term energy demand in one of America's densest cities. The Wall Street Journal reports the progress is now considered the largest residential geothermal development in New York State. Supporters say systems like this could eventually reshape how large buildings manage energy consumption as cities search for cleaner, more resilient infrastructure solutions. I'm Ken Chester.
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14: A Better Life with Dr. Sanjay Gupta.
15: When you need your body to perform, but some of your muscles are having trouble, other muscles can sometimes help compensate. This is a great thing short term, but long term it can lead to serious and even chronic aches and pains. So if you've got nagging stiffness or irritation somewhere, don't push through it. Try to figure out why it's happening and how you can correct it. Strength and conditioning specialist Dana Santa says, performing exercises at a deliberate tempo makes it easier to notice when the wrong muscles are taking over, and also gives the intended muscles a chance to engage before that compensation kicks in. Dana suggests that starting with primary movement patterns such as squatting, hinging, pushing, pulling, rotating, and core can help make compensation easiest to identify and to address. I'm Dr. Sanjay Gupta, helping you live a better life.
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21: It's June 22nd, and this is your Fox Daily Snapshot. Today's National Kissing Day. It's a day to pucker up and plant one on someone who wants to kiss you back. It's also the day to celebrate the onion ring, but a word of advice, if you're going to kiss someone, make sure you brush your teeth or use some mouthwash or breath mints. Notorious Boston mobster James Whitey Bulger arrested in 2011 after 16 years on the run at the age of 81 in Santa Monica, California. He was beaten to death in prison at the age of 89 in 2019.
22: I live my life a quarter mile at a time.
21: The first of the popular movie series, The Fast and Furious, is released in 2001. Born on this day in 1949, arguably the top actress of her era, Meryl Streep, the multiple Academy Award winner. An NBA Hall of Famer and scoring machine, Pete Maravich in 1947. He's a member of the league's 40th anniversary all-time team. I'm CJ Papa. That's your Fox Daily Snapshot.
23: I'm Nicole Murray with Your Money Now. Treasury yields are higher this morning as investors look ahead to key inflation data released later this week. The yield on the 10-year U.S. Treasury note, which is the key benchmark for U.S. government borrowing, rose over 3 basis points to 4.483%. Oil prices are mixed this morning after President Trump threatened renewed military action against Iran, but then dropped those threats after talks between the U.S. and Iran in Switzerland. West Texas Intermediate at roughly $77 per barrel. Brent, which is down by more than 1%, is at $79 per barrel. SpaceX shares dropped by more than 4% this morning, continuing a sell-off that has seen the stock fall in the past two full days of trading after a rally after its record-breaking IPO. Elon Musk's space and artificial intelligence firm became one of the world's most valuable companies after a blockbuster listing on June 12th. Futures are mixed as investors watch for developments with an Iran peace deal. On Friday, the Nasdaq gained 496. That's Your Money Now.
24: I'm Gianna Gelosi with your Fox True Crime Minute. Attorneys for Luigi Mangione reversing course, dropping a mental health defense in a state trial a day after it was filed. On June 17th, Judge Gregory Caro announced Mangione intended to argue he was extremely emotionally disturbed when he allegedly killed UnitedHealthcare CEO Brian Thompson outside a Midtown hotel in 2024. If successful, an extreme emotional disturbance defense could have allowed a jury to convict Mangione of manslaughter instead of murder, resulting in a lesser sentence. But it also would have unsealed certain records where the accused admits to murder but says it happened during that mental health episode. But in a letter to the judge filed the very next day, Mangione's lawyers said they were withdrawing their notice to bring a psychiatric case at this time. In the New York State case, Mangione could face a sentence of 25 years to life in prison if convicted. He's also facing a separate federal prosecution. The 28-year-old has pleaded not guilty in both cases. There's more on this story at foxnews.com or subscribe to the Fox True Crime Podcast. I'm Gianna Gelosi with your Fox True Crime Minute.
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0: News, I'm CJ Papa. Progress is reported at the U.S.-Iran peace talks in Lucerne, Switzerland. Vice President J.D. Vance.
2: The Iranians have agreed to invite IAEA inspectors back into their country.
0: But it wasn't all smooth sailing.
3: Iranian state media said negotiations were paused after what it called an insulting message from President Trump. The president spoke to Fox News over the weekend and threatened to take over Iran. He posted on social media, "We'll hit Iran very hard if the Iranians don't stop proxies causing trouble in Lebanon." Technical level talks will continue through the week.
0: Fox's Jonathan Savage reporting. Keir Starmer says he'll resign as British Prime Minister.
4: I have heard the answer, and I accept that answer with good grace.
0: Members of his Labour Party questioning whether he's the best person to lead going into the next elections. 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
1: Rescue crews conducted a harrowing operation on Mount Lafayette Friday night, rescuing several groups of unprepared hikers who were suffering from hypothermia. According to New Hampshire Fish and Game, around 8 p.m., rescue crews were called about a group of hikers at the summit of Mount Lafayette who were cold, wet, and hypothermic from the rain. They had no visibility, no lights, and no warm clothing. Fish and Game identified two of them as 19-year-old Dmitro Gurechko and 19-year-old Jason Fisher, both of New Jersey. When crews found them, they began warming the hikers up with tents and fresh clothes. Fish and Game said Gurechko was unresponsive, and rescue crews took him to the Greenleaf Hut. While carrying him through inclement weather, one volunteer was severely injured and had to be helped back to the trailhead. Governor Kelly Ayotte has signed into law a bill that allows students who opt out of public school to receive state-funded vouchers to take public school courses at no cost. Previously, public school districts had been allowed to charge students in the Education Freedom Account program. Ayotte's signature on House Bill 1817 now prohibits school districts from charging those students. The New Hampshire Department of Education warns the bill will likely result in a significant cost at the local level, state level, or both. Public school officials say the legislation could have particular impact for school districts with career and technical education centers, which can cost about $6,000 per student. Governor Kelly Ayotte vetoed one of two so-called bathroom bills Friday, and the other hasn't reached her desk yet. She vetoed Senate Bill 552 that would have permitted classification of individuals based on biological sex under certain circumstances. It passed the Senate on a party-line vote of 16-8, while in the House it passed by a vote of 179-159. Ayotte said in her veto message that there is minimal difference between this bill, the bill she vetoed earlier this year, the one she vetoed last year, and the one vetoed in 2024 by Governor Sununu. Trying the same thing again, she said, isn't going to get a different result. A similar bill, House Bill 1442, passed both chambers but has not yet made it to Ayotte's desk. One person is dead and five others remain hospitalized after a head-on collision in Colombia. Just after 9 p.m. Friday, state troopers responded to a reported head-on crash on Route 3. According to the preliminary investigation, a 2021 Chevrolet Silverado was traveling southbound and a 2012 Chevrolet Camaro was traveling northbound on Route 3 when the Camaro crossed the center line and struck the Silverado head-on, causing severe damage. Several Good Samaritans stopped to assist the occupants of both vehicles. The Silverado was occupied by a family of five, including two adults and three children. All five were transported to Upper Connecticut Valley Hospital in Colebrook, two with non-life-threatening injuries and three with life-threatening injuries. All five were later transferred to Dartmouth-Hitchcock Medical Center. Specialty farmers throughout the Northeast are calling for more reliable federal assistance programs that reflect the growing reality of climate change. The majority of these smaller producers lack federal crop insurance, and regional flooding, hailstorms, and heat waves have caused significant financial losses in recent years. Agriculture-based nonprofits say Massachusetts and Vermont have been more responsive to farmers' needs compared to other states, but producers supporting regional food supplies shouldn't face inconsistent funding while struggling to get by. Hank Trembley, policy and advocacy manager with the nonprofit Farm Aid, says farmers aren't asking for a handout. They just need help to recover from events that are out of their control. Late June and early July is the peak season for human-bear interactions in New Hampshire. New Hampshire Fish and Game advises people to take down their bird feeders and ensure their trash is secure. You should also clean up any spilled bird seed left over from the winter. Dan Bailey with New Hampshire Fish and Game says if you feed birds in the summer, you are going to attract black bears into your backyard. Stay tuned for more news on 99.7 WNTK and 1490 98.9 WUVR.
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1: Advocates say people are required to check in with U.S. Immigration and Customs Enforcement in person more frequently and with less support. ICE's handling of check-ins in Vermont has changed over the past year and a half. Asylum seekers and people with pending immigration cases who once checked in with ICE by email a few times a year are now required to appear in person more often at a single office in the far northwest corner of the state and with fewer people allowed in the room to help them, according to advocates. ICE check-ins are often a requirement of an order of supervision. Deirdre Michelle, the artist behind the Heart of Barry building community after the floods, and Melissa Whitaker, founder and former owner of the Positive Pie Restaurants, will represent Vermont later this month at a two-day Washington, D.C. event honoring survivors of extreme weather events. Extreme Weather Survivors, a California-based national organization supporting Americans affected by increasingly severe and frequent extreme weather, invited the two Central Vermonters to participate in Stolen Summers, the next 250. The event will be held on the Washington Mall and at the U.S. Capitol tomorrow and Wednesday. Governor Phil Scott has signed into law House Bill 955, the legislative session's signature bill launching a new but familiar round of voluntary school district mergers. The bill outlines a process to facilitate voluntary school district mergers beginning this fall. Scott, during a press conference this month, said he understood the political roadblocks to forced mergers and said he wanted to respect the process. School boards and administrators beginning this fall will have a year to explore new voluntary district configurations before a vote is teed up for participating school districts on Town Meeting Day 2028. Cleanup continued across the Ottauquechee River Valley after an EF1 tornado struck Woodstock on Thursday. The Woodstock Sleeper Motel had part of its metal roof ripped off from winds exceeding 100 miles an hour. Michael Heller, a contractor with Vermont Construction in Fairfax, said his company is working to set up repairs and will be busy during the next few days. Today is June 22nd. On this date in 1870, an act of Congress created the United States Department of Justice. In 1941, Nazi Germany launched a surprise attack on the Soviet Union, beginning 4 years of what the Russians called the Great Patriotic War. In 1948, Britain's King George VI gave up the title of Emperor of India, and in 1990, in Berlin, Germany, Checkpoint Charlie was dismantled. Born on this date in 1861, Danish-German Admiral Maximilian Graf von Spee. In 1948, American singer-songwriter, guitarist, and producer Todd Rundgren. And in 1960, American lawyer and environmentalist Aaron Brockovich. Dying on this day in 1969, American actress and singer Judy Garland. In 1974, Darius Milhaud, the French composer and educator. And in 1987, American actor and dancer Fred Astaire.
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15: Red Sox, nothing doing yesterday in Seattle. Red Sox lose again. With a win, they would have swept the series. Very rare that that happens. As usual, manager Chad Tracy attempts to be optimistic.
16: Very good pitching. We did a very nice job offensively the last couple of days to, like you said, to manufacture wins. I thought you saw well-pitched games on starting pitching, which I think you kind of knew going into the series. So we did great. So we have to go to Colorado and do the same thing.
15: Chad Tracy, starting pitcher Peyton Tolley, pitched pretty well for six innings, but not quite well enough.
16: You know, we have to win today. Like, every day it's today. It's today. So, you know, you miss out on a sweep, but you drop a game. You know, you just got to take it one day at a time. You know, it can be frustrating, but it's just going to, you got to go and, take that day and maybe miss out on it.
15: Peyton Tolley, Nate Eaton, hit a Red Sox home run. Red Sox struck out 12 times. Mariners 3, Red Sox 1. 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
18: Showers are likely today, with thunderstorms also possible after 5 p.m. It will be mostly cloudy with a high near 75 and a southwest wind around 5 miles per hour developing later today. Chance of precipitation is 50%. Tonight, expect rain and possibly a thunderstorm before 3 a.m., then showers likely between 3 and 4 a.m. The low will be around 53.
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0: The announcement coming on social media Sunday afternoon that Serena Williams will be in the ladies' singles field at Wimbledon as a wild card, the first singles event for the 23-time Grand Slam winner since she retired following the 2022 U.S. Open. The now 44-year-old started her comeback in June when she played in a professional doubles tournament, and she was already expected to play doubles at Wimbledon with her sister Venus, which kicked off speculation that she was also eyeing a return to singles, which has now obviously been confirmed. And Williams has the second most Grand Slam singles titles in women's tennis history, including seven at Wimbledon, tied for the third most ever. Greg Thompson, Fox News.
2: Researchers in Japan studied more than 2,000 adults with an average age in their mid-60s, comparing vitamin C levels in their blood with MRI scans of their brains. Those with lower vitamin C levels tended to have less gray matter volume and weaker brain connectivity than people with higher levels. One study author says the findings open a new avenue for exploring how diet may help support brain health as we age. Researchers say more studies are needed to determine exactly how vitamin C may benefit the brain. The findings appear in the journal PLOS ONE. Daria Albinger, Fox News.
3: Your next job interview could be with artificial intelligence. As companies look for ways to handle growing numbers of applications, more are turning to AI to help screen candidates before they ever speak to a human recruiter. Hiring platform Greenhouse reports more job seekers are encountering AI-driven interviews during their job search. Job seekers say those interviews are taking place through phone calls, text messages, even video chats featuring computer-generated avatars. The technology is most common in the early stages of hiring, where employers use it to ask basic questions and identify promising human candidates. Therese Crowley, Fox News.
4: Monday is the deadline to file a claim in Krispy Kreme's more than $1.6 million class action settlement. The lawsuit stems from a 2024 breach that exposed employees' personal data, which according to the company included names, birth dates, social security numbers, and financial account access information. Reps say notices were sent to those affected. The average payout is estimated to be around $75, while those who have documented losses could get up to $3,500. Folks can see the full details at Krispy Kreme. datasettlement.com. Kristen Goodwin, Fox News.
5: Rare paper money from the colonial era is now on display at the Gaithersburg Community Museum in Maryland. The exhibit features notes from all 13 colonies, including some signed by men who would later sign the Declaration of Independence. Museum manager Naomi Paquette says the collection offers a unique window into America's founding. The exhibit runs through August 2nd. Matt Murphy, Fox News.
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4: It's Fox Wheels.
5: Waymo is recalling almost 4,000 of its robo-taxis after more than a dozen incidents in which the autonomous vehicles entered closed freeway construction zones. According to the National Highway Traffic Safety Administration, that points to a software issue. The recall report shows that Waymo's Field Safety Committee began reviewing the issue in late April after examining six incidents in which robo-taxis drove past ramp closure signs and entered freeway construction zones. The committee met again in May after identifying seven additional instances involving active construction zones. As a result of the reported incidents, Waymo implemented freeway driving restrictions while engineers worked to identify the root cause. The recall covers Waymo fifth-generation automated driving systems. We're told that a software remedy remains under development. That's Fox Wheels. I'm Jeff Manasso, Fox News.
4: Fox on Tech.
6: Fox Business took a ride with DHL using one of the less than 200 pre-production models of this new Tesla semi-truck. DHL hopes that by 2030, 30% of their heavy-duty fleet will be all electric. Vice President of Go Green for DHL, Stefan Schlebinski, told us this.
7: Tesla is also rolling out a nationwide mega charging network across North America that would help us to go even beyond the 500 miles. So the truck can be charged on route, and the chargers are designed to help us charge 60% of the battery within 30 minutes.
6: Drivers tell us they prefer the new model. Massive windows provide a wider, unobstructed view. 10 exterior cameras are all around the truck, meaning no blind spots. There's also a lot less vibration in the cab compared to a traditional big rig, and the noises associated with the normal one, almost non-existent. With Fox on Tech, Kelly Saberi, Fox Business.
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8: I'm Nicole Murray with Your Money Now. France and Germany have agreed on a framework in which the German government will take a stake in defense manufacturer KNDS ahead of a potential multi-billion euro IPO by the company. KNDS is one of Europe's largest producers of military equipment, including armored vehicles and ammunition used in Ukraine. Maritime intelligence company Windward says shipping stalled through the strategically vital Strait of Hormuz over the weekend. Iran on Saturday said that it had shut the strait, citing ceasefire violations after Israel continued deadly strikes in southern Lebanon. Experts say food prices may rise on higher oil and fertilizer input costs, as well as a potential El Nino event later this year. CNBC reports that the combined effects could add 2.1 percentage points to existing food inflation over the next 12 months. Net food importers say Singapore and the Philippines will be most directly exposed to the price shocks. Futures are still mixed as investors weigh Iran peace deal progress.
9: This is House Call for Health. Fox and Friends is holding a wellness week starting today, and each day they'll focus on a different topic. Today, it's all about full-body MRI scans. A focus on preventative health care is driving biohacking businesses designed to catch health issues before symptoms appear. And full-body MRI chains are opening across the country, although some say it can cause anxiety and expensive follow-up testing. Tuesday, lymphatic drainage treatments and ice sculpting. Lymphatic drainage or detox massages can possibly help boost immunity improve circulation, and reduce bloating. They'll

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2: Optimism after U.S.-Iran talks. I'm Dave Anthony, Fox News.
3: We made a lot of good progress. We did exactly what we wanted to do.
2: Vice President Vance, a short time ago at the Lake Lucerne Resort in Switzerland, where the negotiations took place, he says that includes nuclear progress and the push to prevent Iran from having weapons.
3: We, and this is probably what we're most excited about as Americans, the Iranians have agreed to invite IAEA inspectors back into their country.
2: As for another big part of the conflict, oil and other shipping.
3: We wanted to build a mechanism for keeping the Strait of Hormuz open. It is open.
2: But Fox's Jonathan Savage reports.
4: It was not all smooth sailing. Iranian state media said negotiations were paused after what it called an insulting message from President Trump. He posted on social media, "We'll hit Iran very hard if the Iranians don't stop proxies causing trouble in Lebanon." Technical level talks will continue through the week.
2: Now, Hezbollah and Israel did not attack each other yesterday for the first time in months. Britain's Prime Minister Keir Starmer resigned this morning.
5: Every decision I've taken has been about putting the country I love first.
2: President Trump had been critical of Starmer over immigration policy and for Britain not helping the U.S. with Iran. On top of that,
6: you've had local elections in which the Labour Party were decimated by a lot of other parties, by Reform in particular. And, of course, you had Peter Mandelson, who was the man that Keir Starmer picked to become ambassador to America. And it turned out he had close relationships with Jeffrey Epstein.
2: Starmer will stay on until there's a new prime minister, and Fox's Benjamin Hall also reports there's a frontrunner already.
6: Andy Burnham, who is the mayor of Manchester, finally won a seat in Parliament, and he is widely considered to be the next contender.
2: A famous economist has died. Alan Greenspan was chairman of the Federal Reserve almost 20 years, from President Reagan to George W. Bush. His wife, famous journalist Andrea Mitchell, put out a statement that Greenspan died at their home this morning of complications of Parkinson's disease. He was 100 years old. America's listening to Fox News.
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2: Now that summer has arrived, the Supreme Court is winding down its term with fewer than 20 cases left to decide. We'll get more rulings this week, some of them high profile.
9: One pending case will determine whether to uphold the president's executive order ending birthright citizenship. Executive power is at the heart of several other cases, including the president's ability to fire agency, board, or commission members. One case involves the firing of an FTC commissioner. The other involves the attempted firing of a Federal Reserve Board governor. The justices also heard a case that will determine the circumstances by which an administration can end temporary protected status for a group of migrants. Another case involves whether states can have rules that ban transgender athletes from women's and girls' sports, and yet another case pertains to how long states can accept mail-in ballots after Election Day. Jessica Rosenthal, Fox News.
2: On Wall Street, coming off a long holiday weekend, hardly any movement right now for stock futures, and oil prices are also barely budging. Woody and Buzz back on top of the box office.
10: Moviegoers are still turning out for Toy Story.
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10: The fifth installment of Disney and Pixar's Toy Story with the biggest opening of the year so far, earning $160 million at the domestic box office. Internationally, it pulled in $152 million for a global start of $312 million. Steven Spielberg's Disclosure Day slipped to second place with $17 million in its second weekend. Obsession comes in third with $14.2 million in its sixth weekend. Kathleen Maloney, Fox News.
2: At soccer's World Cup, Iran played again at Los Angeles Stadium. Some Iranian Americans protested, booing the country's anthem. Iran played Belgium to a draw. Cape Verde also tied Uruguay. Spain shut out Saudi Arabia 4-0. Japan blanked Tunisia by the same score. Egypt beat New Zealand 3-1. I'm Dave Anthony, and this is Fox News.
12: 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John Stewart speaking. Today we've got a Stormwatch 9 forecast that's got a little bit of rain in it, but we got some sunshine coming up later this week. A latest update from the sporting world, the financials, the entertainment world, an interview or two, and of course, the latest news headlines right here on your one and only First Look.
13: Governor Kelly Ayotte has signed into law a bill that allows students who opt out of public school to receive state-funded vouchers to take public school courses at no cost. Previously, public school districts had been allowed to charge students in the Education Freedom Account program. Ayotte's signature on House Bill 1817 now prohibits school districts from charging those students. The New Hampshire Department of Education warns the bill will likely result in a significant cost at the local level, state level, or both. Public school officials say the legislation could have particular impact for school districts with career and technical education centers, which can cost about $6,000 per student. Governor Kelly Ayotte vetoed one of two so-called bathroom bills Friday, and the other hasn't reached her desk yet. She vetoed Senate Bill 552 that would have permitted classification of individuals based on biological sex under certain circumstances. It passed the Senate on a party-line vote of 16-8, while in the House it passed by a vote of 179-159. Ayotte said in her veto message that there is minimal difference between this bill, the bill she vetoed earlier this year, the one she vetoed last year, and the one vetoed in 2024 by Governor Sununu. Trying the same thing again, she said, isn't going to get a different result. A similar bill, House Bill 1442, passed both chambers but has not yet made it to Ayotte's desk. One person is dead and five others remain hospitalized after a head-on collision in Colombia. Just after 9 p.m. Friday, state troopers responded to a reported head-on crash on Route 3. According to the preliminary investigation, a 2021 Chevrolet Silverado was traveling southbound and a 2012 Chevrolet Camaro was traveling northbound on Route 3 when the Camaro crossed the center line and struck the Silverado head-on, causing severe damage. Several Good Samaritans stopped to assist the occupants of both vehicles. The Silverado was occupied by a family of five, including two adults and three children. All five were transported to Upper Connecticut Valley Hospital in Colebrook, two with non-life-threatening injuries and three with life-threatening injuries. All five were later transferred to Dartmouth-Hitchcock Medical Center. Rescue crews conducted a harrowing operation on Mount Lafayette Friday night, rescuing several groups of unprepared hikers who were suffering from hypothermia. According to New Hampshire Fish and Game, around 8 p.m., rescue crews were called about a group of hikers at the summit of Mount Lafayette who were cold, wet, and hypothermic from the rain. They had no visibility, no lights, and no warm clothing. Fish and Game identified two of them as 19-year-old Dmytro Gretschko and 19-year-old Jason Fisher, both of New Jersey. When crews found them, they began warming the hikers up with tents and fresh clothes. Fish and Game said Gretschko was unresponsive, and rescue crews took him to the Greenleaf Hut. While carrying him through inclement weather, one volunteer was severely injured and had to be helped back to the trailhead. Specialty farmers throughout the Northeast are calling for more reliable federal assistance programs that reflect the growing reality of climate change. The majority of these smaller producers lack federal crop insurance, and regional flooding, hailstorms, and heat waves have caused significant financial losses in recent years. Agriculture-based nonprofits say Massachusetts and Vermont have been more responsive to farmers' needs compared to other states. But producers supporting regional food supplies shouldn't face inconsistent funding while struggling to get by. Hank Trembley, policy and advocacy manager with the nonprofit Farm Aid, says farmers aren't asking for a handout. They just need help to recover from events that are out of their control. Late June and early July is the peak season for human-bear interactions in New Hampshire. New Hampshire Fish and Game advises people to take down their bird feeders and ensure their trash is secure. You should also clean up any spilled bird seed left over from the winter. Dan Bailey with New Hampshire Fish and Game says if you feed birds in the summer, you are going to attract black bears into your backyard. Stay tuned for more news on 99.7 WNTK and 1490 98.9 WUVR.
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13: Advocates say people are required to check in with U.S. Immigration and Customs Enforcement in person more frequently and with less support. ICE's handling of check-ins in Vermont has changed over the past year and a half. Asylum seekers and people with pending immigration cases who once checked in with ICE by email a few times a year are now required to appear in person more often at a single office in the far northwest corner of the state and with fewer people allowed in the room to help them, according to advocates. ICE check-ins are often a requirement of an order of supervision. Deirdre Michelle, the artist behind the Heart of Barry Building Community After the Floods, and Melissa Whitaker, founder and former owner of the Positive Pie Restaurants, will represent Vermont later this month at a two-day Washington, D.C. event honoring survivors of extreme weather events. Extreme Weather Survivors, a California-based national organization supporting Americans affected by increasingly severe and frequent extreme weather, invited the two Central Vermonters to participate in Stolen Summers, the next 250. The event will be held on the Washington Mall and at the U.S. Capitol tomorrow and Wednesday. Governor Phil Scott has signed into law House Bill 955, the legislative session signature bill launching a new but familiar round of voluntary school district mergers. The bill outlines a process to facilitate voluntary school district mergers beginning this fall. Scott, during a press conference this month, said he understood the political roadblocks to forced mergers and said he wanted to respect the process. School boards and administrators beginning this fall will have a year to explore new voluntary district configurations before a vote is teed up for participating school districts on Town Meeting Day 2028. Cleanup continued across the Ottauquechee River Valley after an EF1 tornado struck Woodstock on Thursday. The Woodstock Sleeper Motel had part of its metal roof ripped off from winds exceeding 100 miles an hour. Michael Heller, a contractor with Vermont Construction in Fairfax, said his company is working to set up repairs and will be busy during the next few days. Today is June 22nd. On this date in 1870, an act of Congress created the United States Department of Justice. In 1941, Nazi Germany launched a surprise attack on the Soviet Union, beginning 4 years of what the Russians called the Great Patriotic War. In 1948, Britain's King George VI gave up the title of Emperor of India, and in 1990, in Berlin, Germany, Checkpoint Charlie was dismantled. Born on this date in 1861, Danish-German Admiral Maximilian Graf von Spee. In 1948, American singer, songwriter, guitarist, and producer Todd Rundgren. And in 1960, American lawyer and environmentalist Aaron Brockovich. Dying on this day in 1969, American actress and singer Judy Garland. In 1974, Darius Milhaud, the French composer and educator. And in 1987, American actor and dancer Fred Astaire.
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22: Patriot players not required to report to Foxborough until July 24th. That does not mean that player or two or three isn't working somewhere right now. For example, wide receiver A.J. Brown, willing to work.
23: And to understand the defense, to understand every little check, the hots, the blitz, and all those things so young and so fast, it's very impressive. I really admire that. He knows what he's talking about. He demands everybody else to know as well. And he's a true leader. He's a true leader of men. And it's crazy to see at a young age, you know, he's a true leader.
22: 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A.J. 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
23: Baseball was my first love. 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For me, it's a lot of dopamine. Did you see, like, when I scored a touchdown, all your teammates, they come around, they celebrate. You hit a home run, you just jogging around the field. Like, it's cool, but, like, then you go back to the dugouts and spit more seeds. Like, it's all right.
22: The Patriots' A.J. Brown. It's football for him over baseball. Follow me, Tom Cuddy Sports.
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1: Showers are likely today, with thunderstorms also possible after 5 p.m. It will be mostly cloudy with a high near 75 and a southwest wind around 5 miles per hour developing later today. Chance of precipitation is 50%. Tonight, expect rain and possibly a thunderstorm before 3 a.m., then showers likely between 3 and 4 a.m. The low will be around 53.
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5: 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Business Insider reports that Uber is exploring aerial options to move passengers above traffic, reviving its long-running vision of urban air mobility. Teaming with Joby Aviation, Uber may be the first to offer air taxis to riders in Dubai. 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
5: Economists have long warned that rising oil prices can choke economic growth, and now analysts are pinpointing where the danger zone may begin. MarketWatch reports that crude oil prices approaching $140 per barrel could significantly increase the risk of recession across the United States. Higher fuel costs ripple through nearly everything consumers buy, from groceries to airline tickets to shipping. The current tensions in the Middle East will weigh heavily upon the economy if they persist for an extended period. For consumers already stretched thin, another energy shock will hit hard. I'm Ken Chester.
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26: A better life with Dr. Sanjay Gupta.
27: When you need your body to perform, but some of your muscles are having trouble, other muscles can sometimes help compensate. This is a great thing short term, but long term it can lead to serious and even chronic aches and pains. So if you've got nagging stiffness or irritation somewhere, don't push through it. Try to figure out why it's happening and how you can correct it. Strength and conditioning specialist Dana Santa says, performing exercises at a deliberate tempo makes it easier to notice when the wrong muscles are taking over, and also gives the intended muscles a chance to engage before that compensation kicks in. Dana suggests that starting with primary movement patterns such as squatting, hinging, pushing, pulling, rotating, and core can help make compensation easiest to identify and to address. I'm Dr. Sanjay Gupta, helping you live a better life.
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9: It's June 22nd, and this is your Fox Daily Snapshot. Today's National Kissing Day. It's a day to pucker up and plant one on someone who wants to kiss you back. It's also the day to celebrate the onion ring, but a word of advice, if you're going to kiss someone, make sure you brush your teeth or use some mouthwash or breath mints. Notorious Boston mobster James Whitey Bulger arrested in 2011 after 16 years on the run at the age of 81 in Santa Monica, California. He was beaten to death in prison at the age of 89 in 2019.
10: I live my life a quarter mile at a time.
9: The first of the popular movie series, The Fast and Furious, is released in 2001. Born on this day in 1949, arguably the top actress of her era, Meryl Streep, the multiple Academy Award winner. An NBA Hall of Famer and scoring machine, Pete Maravich, in 1947. He's a member of the league's 40th anniversary all-time team. I'm CJ Papa. That's your Fox Daily Snapshot.
11: I'm Gianna Gelosi with your Fox True Crime Minute. Attorneys for Luigi Mangione reversing course, dropping a mental health defense in a state trial a day after it was filed. On June 17th, Judge Gregory Caro announced Mangione intended to argue he was extremely emotionally disturbed when he allegedly killed UnitedHealthcare CEO Brian Thompson outside a Midtown hotel in 2024. If successful, an extreme emotional disturbance defense could have allowed a jury to convict Mangione of manslaughter instead of murder, resulting in a lesser sentence. But it also would have unsealed certain records where the accused admits to murder but says it happened during that mental health episode. But in a letter to the judge filed the very next day, Mangione's lawyers said they were withdrawing their notice to bring a psychiatric case at this time. In the New York State case, Mangione could face a sentence of 25 years to life in prison if convicted. He's also facing a separate federal prosecution. The 28-year-old has pleaded not guilty in both cases. There's more on this story at foxnews.com or subscribe to the Fox True Crime podcast. I'm Gianna Gelosi with your Fox True Crime Minute.
12: I'm Nicole Murray with Your Money Now. Alan Greenspan, the longtime Federal Reserve Chairman who became one of the most influential economic policymakers, has died. He was 100 years old. Castle Lake has disclosed its nearly $6.3 billion takeover bid for EasyJet, backed by former Malaysia Airlines CEO Peter Bellew. After the budget carrier rejected three proposals from the U.S. investment firm, Minneapolis-based Castle Lake manages about $38 billion in assets and has invested more than $24 billion in aviation since 2005. Woody, Buzz Lightyear, and Jesse still got it.
14: Sue, what's going on?
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16: 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A lot of commotion.
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20: No, sweetie. Donated.
28: Wow, I love her, but this is going to be hard.
12: Shh. Toy Story 5 ruled the box office this weekend with $160 million in domestic ticket sales. The film raked in $312 million globally. Futures are still mixed this morning. That's Your Money Now.
29: It's Fox Wheels.
30: Waymo is recalling almost 4,000 of its robo-taxis after more than a dozen incidents in which the autonomous vehicles entered closed freeway construction zones. According to the National Highway Traffic Safety Administration, that points to a software issue. The recall report shows that Waymo's Field Safety Committee began reviewing the issue in late April after examining six incidents in which robo-taxis drove past ramp closure signs and entered freeway construction zones. The committee met again in May after identifying seven additional instances involving active construction zones. As a result of the reported incidents, Waymo implemented freeway driving restrictions while engineers worked to identify the root cause. The recall covers Waymo fifth-generation automated driving systems. We're told that a software remedy remains under development. That's Fox Wheels. I'm Jeff Manasso, Fox News.
24: 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Comments? We'd love to hear from you. 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
9: Fox News, I'm CJ Papa. Peace talks in Lucerne, Switzerland are moving along with Vice President J.D. Vance saying Iran agrees to allow nuclear inspectors back into their nation to check out and make sure they aren't building weapons. And the VP admits,
31: honestly, there is still a lot to do as we continue to make progress on the nuclear talks, on the economic talks, as we continue to demine the straits and ensure that that flow of traffic continues to pick back up.
9: On a different front,
32: the Iranians also acknowledged major progress in the talks, adding that a deconfliction cell for Lebanon will be the first real test of the understanding. Israel and Hezbollah did not trade fire on Sunday for the first time since March 2nd.
9: That's Fox's Trey Yinks in Tel Aviv. He was the leader of the Federal Reserve for almost 20 years. Alan Greenspan dead at the age of 100. That from his wife, journalist Andrea Mitchell, who says it was from complications of Parkinson's disease. America's listening to Fox News.
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13: Governor Kelly Ayotte vetoed one of two so-called bathroom bills Friday, and the other hasn't reached her desk yet. She vetoed Senate Bill 552 that would have permitted classification of individuals based on biological sex under certain circumstances. It passed the Senate on a party-line vote of 16-8, while in the House it passed by a vote of 179-159. Ayotte said in her veto message that there is minimal difference between this bill, the bill she vetoed earlier this year, the one she vetoed last year, and the one vetoed in 2024 by Governor Sununu. Trying the same thing again, she said, isn't going to get a different result. A similar bill, House Bill 1442, passed both chambers but has not yet made it to Ayotte's desk. One person is dead and five others remain hospitalized after a head-on collision in Colombia. Just after 9 p.m. Friday, state troopers responded to a reported head-on crash on Route 3. According to the preliminary investigation, a 2021 Chevrolet Silverado was traveling southbound and a 2012 Chevrolet Camaro was traveling northbound on Route 3 when the Camaro crossed the center line and struck the Silverado head-on, causing severe damage. Several Good Samaritans stopped to assist the occupants of both vehicles. The Silverado was occupied by a family of five, including two adults and three children. All five were transported to Upper Connecticut Valley Hospital in Colebrook, two with non-life-threatening injuries and three with life-threatening injuries. All five were later transferred to Dartmouth-Hitchcock Medical Center. Governor Kelly Ayotte has signed into law a bill that allows students who opt out of public school to receive state-funded vouchers to take public school courses at no cost. Previously, public school districts had been allowed to charge students in the Education Freedom Account program. Ayotte's signature on House Bill 1817 now prohibits school districts from charging those students. The New Hampshire Department of Education warns the bill will likely result in a significant cost at the local level, state level, or both. Public school officials say the legislation could have particular impact for school districts with career and technical education centers, which can cost about $6,000 per student. Rescue crews conducted a harrowing operation on Mount Lafayette Friday night, rescuing several groups of unprepared hikers who were suffering from hypothermia. According to New Hampshire Fish and Game, around 8 p.m., rescue crews were called about a group of hikers at the summit of Mount Lafayette who were cold, wet, and hypothermic from the rain. They had no visibility, no lights, and no warm clothing. Fish and Game identified two of them as 19-year-old Dmitro Grechko and 19-year-old Jason Fisher, both of New Jersey. When crews found them, they began warming the hikers up with tents and fresh clothes. Fish and Game said Grechko was unresponsive, and rescue crews took him to the Greenleaf Hut. While carrying him through inclement weather, one volunteer was severely injured and had to be helped back to the trailhead. Specialty farmers throughout the Northeast are calling for more reliable federal assistance programs that reflect the growing reality of climate change. The majority of these smaller producers lack federal crop insurance, and regional flooding, hailstorms, and heat waves have caused significant financial losses in recent years. Agriculture-based nonprofits say Massachusetts and Vermont have been more responsive to farmers' needs compared to other states, but producers supporting regional food supplies shouldn't face inconsistent funding while struggling to get by. Hank Trembley, policy and advocacy manager with the nonprofit Farm Aid, says farmers aren't asking for a handout. They just need help to recover from events that are out of their control. Late June and early July is the peak season for human-bear interactions in New Hampshire. New Hampshire Fish and Game advises people to take down their bird feeders and ensure their trash is secure. You should also clean up any spilled bird seed left over from the winter. Dan Bailey with New Hampshire Fish and Game says if you feed birds in the summer, you are going to attract black bears into your backyard. 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
13: Advocates say people are required to check in with U.S. Immigration and Customs Enforcement in person more frequently and with less support. ICE's handling of check-ins in Vermont has changed over the past year and a half. Asylum seekers and people with pending immigration cases who once checked in with ICE by email a few times a year are now required to appear in person more often at a single office in the far northwest corner of the state and with fewer people allowed in the room to help them, according to advocates. ICE check-ins are often a requirement of an order of supervision. Deirdre Michelle, the artist behind the Heart of Barry Building Community After the Floods, and Melissa Whitaker, founder and former owner of the Positive Pie Restaurants, will represent Vermont later this month at a two-day Washington, D.C. event honoring survivors of extreme weather events. Extreme Weather Survivors, a California-based national organization supporting Americans affected by increasingly severe and frequent extreme weather, invited the two Central Vermonters to participate in Stolen Summers, the next 250. The event will be held on the Washington Mall and at the U.S. Capitol tomorrow and Wednesday. Governor Phil Scott has signed into law House Bill 955, the legislative session signature bill launching a new but familiar round of voluntary school district mergers. The bill outlines a process to facilitate voluntary school district mergers beginning this fall. Scott, during a press conference this month, said he understood the political roadblocks to forced mergers and said he wanted to respect the process. School boards and administrators beginning this fall will have a year to explore new voluntary district configurations before a vote is teed up for participating school districts on Town Meeting Day 2028. Cleanup continued across the Ottauquechee River Valley after an EF1 tornado struck Woodstock on Thursday. The Woodstock Sleeper Motel had part of its metal roof ripped off from winds exceeding 100 miles an hour. Michael Heller, a contractor with Vermont Construction in Fairfax, said his company is working to set up repairs and will be busy during the next few days. Today is June 22nd. On this date in 1870, an act of Congress created the United States Department of Justice. In 1941, Nazi Germany launched a surprise attack on the Soviet Union, beginning 4 years of what the Russians called the Great Patriotic War. In 1948, Britain's King George VI gave up the title of Emperor of India, and in 1990, in Berlin, Germany, Checkpoint Charlie was dismantled. Born on this date in 1861, Danish-German Admiral Maximilian Graf von Spee. In 1948, American singer-songwriter, guitarist, and producer Todd Rundgren. And in 1960, American lawyer and environmentalist Aaron Brockovich. Dying on this day in 1969, American actress and singer Judy Garland. In 1974, Darius Milhaud, the French composer and educator. And in 1987, American actor and dancer Fred Astaire.
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8: Patriot players not required to report to Foxborough until July 24th. That does not mean that player or two or three isn't working somewhere right now. For example, wide receiver A.J. Brown, willing to work.
10: And to understand the defense and to understand every little check, the hots, the blitz, and all those things so young and so fast, it's very impressive. I really admire that. He knows what he's talking about. He demands everybody else to know as well. And he's a true leader. He's a true leader of men. And it's crazy to see at a young age, you know, he's a true leader.
8: Brown obviously referencing Drake May. A.J. Brown grew up a baseball fan, but he prefers football for the obvious reason.
10: Baseball was my first love. Like, it's so much fun. It's way funner scoring touchdowns than hitting home runs. For me, it's a lot of dopamine. Did you see, like, when I scored a touchdown, all your teammates, they come around, they celebrate. You hit a home run, you just jogging around the field. Like, it's cool, but, like, then you go back to the dugouts and spit more seeds. Like, it's all right.
8: The Patriots' A.J. Brown. It's football for him over baseball. Follow me, Tom Cuddy Sports.
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11: Showers are likely today, with thunderstorms also possible after 5 p.m. It will be mostly cloudy with a high near 75 and a southwest wind around 5 miles per hour developing later today. Chance of precipitation is 50%. Tonight, expect rain and possibly a thunderstorm before 3 a.m., then showers likely between 3 and 4 a.m. The low will be around 53.
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15: The announcement coming on social media Sunday afternoon that Serena Williams will be in the ladies' singles field at Wimbledon as a wild card, the first singles event for the 23-time Grand Slam winner since she retired following the 2022 U.S. Open. The now 44-year-old started her comeback in June when she played in a professional doubles tournament, and she was already expected to play doubles at Wimbledon with her sister Venus, which kicked off speculation that she was also eyeing a return to singles, which has now obviously been confirmed. And Williams has the second most Grand Slam singles titles in women's tennis history, including seven at Wimbledon, tied for the third most ever. Greg Thompson, Fox News.
16: Researchers in Japan studied more than 2,000 adults with an average age in their mid-60s, comparing vitamin C levels in their blood with MRI scans of their brains. Those with lower vitamin C levels tended to have less gray matter volume and weaker brain connectivity than people with higher levels. One study author says the findings open a new avenue for exploring how diet may help support brain health as we age. Researchers say more studies are needed to determine exactly how vitamin C may benefit the brain. The findings appear in the journal PLOS ONE. Daria Albinger, Fox News.
17: Your next job interview could be with artificial intelligence. As companies look for ways to handle growing numbers of applications, more are turning to AI to help screen candidates before they ever speak to a human recruiter. Hiring platform Greenhouse reports more job seekers are encountering AI-driven interviews during their job search. Job seekers say those interviews are taking place through phone calls, text messages, even video chats featuring computer-generated avatars. The technology is most common in the early stages of hiring, where employers use it to ask basic questions and identify promising human candidates. Therese Crowley, Fox News.
18: Monday is the deadline to file a claim in Krispy Kreme's more than $1.6 million class action settlement. The lawsuit stems from a 2024 breach that exposed employees' personal data, which according to the company included names, birth dates, social security numbers, and financial account access information. Reps say notices were sent to those affected. The average payout is estimated to be around $75, while those who have documented losses could get up to $3,500. Folks can see the full details at Krispy Kreme datasettlement.com. Kristen Goodwin, Fox News.
19: Rare paper money from the colonial era is now on display at the Gaithersburg Community Museum in Maryland. The exhibit features notes from all 13 colonies, including some signed by men who would later sign the Declaration of Independence. Museum manager Naomi Paquette says the collection offers a unique window into America's founding. The exhibit runs through August 2nd. Matt Murphy, Fox News.
20: God loves you and has an awesome plan for your life.
0: If you were to die right now, do you know for certain that heaven would be your home? The Bible says the wages of sin is death, but the gift of God is eternal life through Jesus Christ our Lord. Say this with me from your heart and out loud to make heaven your home. Father, I turn from my sin. I receive Jesus Christ as my Savior and my Lord. Fill me with your Holy Spirit. I am yours. If you just prayed that prayer out loud from your heart, the Bible says heaven is your home. And I would love to meet you. Come join me at Lake Church in Newport on Sundays at 9 and 11 a.m. This is Pastor Samuel. Have a wonderful day.
13: Robert Heinlein famously wrote that there's no such thing as a free lunch, but a lot of companies get paid for doing essentially nothing. They buy up things like patents and copyrights. They need not put any work into maintaining these assets. They just collect checks from people who want to use them. They drive up costs for everyone else. 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We broadcasters pay several organizations for the right to play music. They're essentially monopolies. You cannot choose one or another, but have to pay all of them, even if, like this radio station, you never play any music. And new ones keep popping up every day, just so many leeches sucking at the lifeblood of businesses large and small. It's money for nothing.

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3: Drivers tell us they prefer the new model. 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There's also a lot less vibration in the cab compared to a traditional big rig, and the noises associated with the normal one almost non-existent. 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
5: 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And full body MRI chains are opening across the country, although some say it can cause anxiety and expensive follow-up testing. Tuesday, lymphatic drainage treatments and ice sculpting. 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
7: I'm Nicole Murray with Your Money Now. Chevron said it will fuel a massive Microsoft data center in West Texas with natural gas under a 20-year agreement. The data center, called Project Kilby, is expected to consume nearly 2.7 gigawatts of electricity, which is equivalent to about 2 million homes. Oil prices are down this morning by at least 1% after mediators in Qatar and Pakistan announced a 60-day roadmap for a U.S.-Iran peace deal. West Texas Intermediate at $75 a barrel, Brent at roughly $78. Italian fashion brand Moschino has appointed Loris Messina and Simone Rizzo as creative directors effective immediately, replacing Adrian Appiolaza. The company said Messina and Rizzo's debut for Moschino will be unveiled during Milan Fashion Week in September. Futures are slightly higher, with all eyes on Middle East peace negotiations. Dow futures up by more than 100 points. On Friday, the Nasdaq gained 496. That's your...
8: It's June 22nd, and this is your Fox Daily Snapshot. Today's National Kissing Day. It's a day to pucker up and plant one on someone who wants to kiss you back. It's also the day to celebrate the onion ring, but a word of advice, if you're going to kiss someone, make sure you brush your teeth or use some mouthwash or breath mints. Notorious Boston mobster James Whitey Bulger arrested in 2011 after 16 years on the run at the age of 81 in Santa Monica, California. He was beaten to death in prison at the age of 89 in 2019.
9: I live my life a quarter mile at a time.
8: The first of the popular movie series, The Fast and Furious, is released in 2001. Born on this day in 1949, arguably the top actress of her era, Meryl Streep, the multiple Academy Award winner. An NBA Hall of Famer and scoring machine, Pete Maravich in 1947. He's a member of the league's 40th anniversary all-time team. I'm CJ Papa. That's your Fox Daily Snapshot.
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0: media, its employees, or advertisers.
1: Good Monday morning. Welcome back to God, Family, and Country. I'm your host, Tim Beard.
2: And I am Ken Morris.
1: It has been a week.
2: It has definitely been a week.
1: So, prior to this, we tried starting the show, and a minute in, it says my SD card is too slow, which it's, I don't know.
2: Yeah, we don't need those problems.
1: No. So, then I'm like, I know I have more SD cards around here. I mean, I have over here, like, five or six of these little holders.
2: Right.
1: No SD cards in them. And some of these are expensive.
2: Yeah, like, they can be.
1: The one in the camera, I think, was $200.
2: Woo, yeah.
1: Because it's, like, 512 gigabyte, but it's a high-speed one for, like, better video or whatever.
2: Yep.
1: This one's just 128. I know. There it is. Just a 128 gigabyte Stream Pro. Yeah, I don't know. I mean,
2: yeah,
1: we do use these a lot, but
2: they do burn out after a while because I use a ton in my game cameras.
1: Yeah.
2: A lot of them, and I like the higher ones because.
1: Oh yeah.
2: Man.
1: That way, if you do get a Sasquatch, you actually get a good picture.
2: That's right, and I'm still waiting.
1: You haven't noticed, talking about cameras, so your game camera, right, takes amazing pictures.
2: Yes.
1: I've had a few, like, they're amazing.
2: Yes.
1: Yet if you went to rob the bank today,
2: it
1: takes the FBI with computer software to unscramble the crappy video they have.
2: Yes, yes.
1: Explain this to me.
2: Yeah, I wish I could.
1: Like, allegedly, you know, we could see Mars and all these crazy things, right?
2: Yeah.
1: But if you rob a bank, like I said, it's ours, the bank.
2: Yes.
1: It's the worst footage ever.
2: Yeah, we used to have a camera at the mill, and I used to think the same thing. It would catch the machine that's doing 65 miles an hour, and it would catch a defect, like a pinhole or something in the paper. And I was like, how much is this camera? They're like, oh, about $1,000. I was like,
1: $1,000?
2: I was like, then how come... Same thing. How come these banks and all the are having a hard, like, what are they buying their stuff on Temu? Like,
1: Wish app.
2: Yeah, just saying. Like, what's going on with the camera system?
1: Yeah, no, that's how our morning has started. And obviously, it's been a rough week because it's been a busy week.
2: Long days.
1: 10:30 at night in Hanover. Well, I don't know, Wednesday, one of the days this past week here.
2: Yeah, and you're trying to race, and then you got to get all your stuff ready to go on your mission and your vacation. And
1: yeah, I leave for that on Sunday, which obviously the time you watch this show will be, you know, I'll be halfway through this thing and coming back on Thursday. But yeah, no, it's been a week and dealing with all that crap. That it just amazes me with some people how we talked about serving others.
2: Yes.
1: And so if you work in any capacity for the government, whether it's the town office, the DMV, you work in the sewer departments or the highway departments.
2: I mean, that's your exact job
1: description. It's to serve people.
2: If you're getting paid by the taxpayers.
1: Yes.
2: 100%.
1: Your job is to serve people.
2: Yes.
1: And, of course, you have standards, and you should hold people to the standards. I think that's just common sense with anything. I have standards in my company.
2: Yeah.
1: That people, my employees are held to the standard.
2: Yes.
1: But my customers also are held to the standard. Because if you're not that type of person that's going to be, you know, a good customer, I'm not interested.
2: Right.
1: Especially on the construction side where you're with a customer longer.
2: Yes.
1: Sewer and drain, you're in and out. So
2: right.
1: I've had some customers where I'm like, they call again.
2: Yeah.
1: I'm too busy. Because it is what it is, right?
2: Yeah.
1: I mean, I'm fortunate enough and blessed enough that I can turn away customers, and I do all the time.
2: Yes.
1: We get people call all the time that, and I'm just like, no, not doing it. Because whether they don't want to do it right, or they're just miserable people to work for.
2: Yes. I agree.
1: I don't need it. No one's going to steal my joy. So,
2: right.
1: End of story.
2: Yeah.
1: That's just it, you know? And we worked in the thunder, lightning, pouring rain. I mean, pouring. The hole's 10 feet deep. The trench box is in the hole. I wish I had a second trench box because, you know, we still have got, it's legal, like, anything over 5 feet, you have to have a trench box. Like,
2: right.
1: We had all that right, but it rained. There was 4 feet of water in my hole. Because it poured and poured. So we do all that. One of the town guys is amazing. He had to come back at 9:30 at night to inspect it. And, you know, oh, this has to be this has to be that. Well, first of all, they're trying to get me to do stuff that's not in their spec at all. Like,
2: yeah,
1: it has to have a steel plate on it. No, I read the spec. I have the permit in my hand, and it says steel plate if it's an open trench. It's not an open trench. I'm not leaving an open trench open.
2: Right.
1: Like, and then he has a car. I'm going to go down this road. I don't care. Especially this week. I don't care. He tells my wife, because my wife, I said, you know what? You can handle it. Because if I handle it, it's not going to go well.
2: Right.
1: Like, it's going to go really wrong.
2: Yeah, I'm with
1: because
2: you.
1: Because I'm just at my point.
2: Yep.
1: And,
2: yes.
1: I'm not dealing with this devil anymore. So, she dealt with it. And the conversation's okay until then. He's like, well, I just think your husband's not qualified and bit off more than he can chew.
2: Ugh.
1: That's funny, because I've been doing this for 20 years. And you might have worked for the town for that long, but you're a peon that works for the town.
2: Right.
1: That's all you are. You work for the town.
2: Right.
1: And I'm not knocking people working for the town, because I know a lot of people work for the town. They're good people.
2: Yes.
1: But if you want to challenge me that I don't know what I'm doing, when I've run a business, I have 10 employees right now.
2: Yeah.
1: I run two divisions, and I don't know what I'm doing?
2: Right.
1: That's funny.
2: Yeah.
1: I didn't realize I walked into God's presence when I went to Hanover.
2: Yeah, that's just, yeah.
1: I didn't realize. And then he did calm down after my wife went off on him on the phone. And then when he showed up to look at the job, you know, because I was like, all right, you want a diamond cut, you come show us where you want it. Because if I don't cut it right, you're going to say something. I want to do it the right way. And I do want to do it the right way.
2: Right.
1: This is the same town for 10 years now. I've been trying to just, let's do it your way. I ask questions. I try very hard.
2: Right.
1: And this is where I get. So I'm not gonna try anymore. I'm going to do it the way I do it. I'm going to try to, you know, I'm best going to follow their,
2: right,
1: their rules.
2: Right.
1: But I'm not playing nice anymore. I'm not doing it.
2: Well, they shouldn't be adding extra rules to things anyways.
1: No, and we see it everywhere. We're getting a headstone for Andrew's dad or bench, okay?
2: Yeah.
1: We asked the person we're getting it from, hey, how is it working in Hanover? And they said the same thing that we said. Any contract we've ever dealt with, same thing. It doesn't matter where. In the department, whether it's, you know, grounds, whether it's
2: building,
1: doesn't matter what it is.
2: Yes,
1: it's the same story. So, what is the issue? What is the common denominator here? It's not a bad contractor,
2: right?
1: Because I'm sure there's been many of them.
2: Yes,
1: but when everyone, from headstone people to freaking construction to sewer and drain to anything, have the same story, Hanover's a horrible work for.
2: Right,
1: that's a wicked town.
2: Yes,
1: the people, not all of them. Because the lady in the office was amazing to my wife.
2: Right.
1: She said how amazing she was, and she was so helpful. Listen, you work for the people.
2: Right.
1: End of story. And yes. If you can't do that, then you should find a new job.
2: Yeah, your job should be to hold accountability, but make it as easy as possible for people to work in your town so that we can get stuff done. Your businesses need, and your residents, they need that stuff. But it's just one of those towns that they have so much money because of the college, and they just...
1: But apparently they treat the college the same way.
2: That's insane.
1: Because they said it's no different for the college.
2: Right.
1: Because actually they'll come in and they'll brag, like, hey, yeah, the college trying to do this, and I was like this way to them.
2: Yeah, that's crazy.
1: Like, that's wickedness. Yes. That's not just, like, people that, like, sending people... No, yeah. That's wickedness.
2: Yeah, that's pride.
1: Pride.
2: Yeah.
1: That's like, evil.
2: Yes. I'm going to make it harder just to make it harder.
1: Yes.
2: That's ridiculous.
1: It's ridiculous. Like, listen, you have a standard. Great. Yeah. So does in Lebanon.
2: Well, you're working for the taxpayers, and the college, I'm sure, pays a pretty good amount of taxes.
1: They own 49% of the town.
2: Yeah.
1: The only reason they don't own more is because they legally can't own more.
2: Right. So instead of... Yeah, I just don't understand that mentality with people... Like, they try to make it a win-lose situation when it could just be a win-win.
1: Yes.
2: Like, that always baffles me.
1: You have a spec. It needs to be held to that spec.
2: Yes.
1: Absolutely, 100%, no problem. You want three-quarter ledge stone, you get three-quarter ledge stone. You want this, whatever it is.
2: Right.
1: No problem. But when then you make everything difficult, it doesn't matter what it is. Oh, you need to pave this tonight. Well, your rules say 15 days.
2: Right.
1: Oh, then it has to have a steel plate. Your rules do not say that.
2: Right.
1: So now we're going to cold patch it, which is going to cost me more money, which I'm on to this at this point, after the comments especially. You're trying to do everything you can to milk money out of me out of these jobs, so I don't want to work here.
2: Right.
1: Well, I'm telling you, I said this 2 years ago, and this is how this has worked, okay? So now this is where God's coming into it. I have hated working in Hanover for 20 years, not because of the people, because of the town.
2: Right.
1: And if you ask any other contractor, they're going to tell you the same exact... My electrician, I said, hey, do you want to go look at this job? Oh, where is it? Hanover. And they're like, oh.
2: Yeah.
1: What's the common denominator here?
2: Right.
1: So I have said this for a long time, yet I noticed this last year. I was like, whoa, God, what are you doing here? I work so much in Hanover now.
2: Yeah.
1: So much. Yeah. I'm telling you, because God's like, you say you don't want it, but that's...
2: You're up there every week.
1: All
2: the time. At least, yeah.
1: Yes.
2: Yeah.
1: Huge amount of time.
2: Yes.
1: And it's just funny because how God turned that, because I'm like, I don't want to do it. I don't want to be here. And God's like, well, guess what? You're going to be, but there's a reason.
2: This new guy, yeah.
1: It's good.
2: Hanover.
1: That's fine.
2: Yeah.
1: Because before I was like, I'm trying to avoid the conflict of the situation. I'm trying to avoid the nightmare that it's going to be.
2: Right.
1: And now I'm just going to look at it the complete opposite as like, nope, this is just God giving me another opportunity. And trust me, when I go there now, they're more upset to see me than I am to see them. Because right. It used to be the other way around.
2: Right.
1: And I've apologized, dude, so many times.
2: Yeah.
1: And I can promise you I'll never apologize again.
2: Yeah. I mean, you're doing the best you can. And you, yeah. I'm with, they should, yeah, like you said, put the stone. They should have the rules, but they should help you in navigating those rules versus throwing them in your face every time.
1: Yeah, well, you know the spec. Well, it's funny, now you're trying to quote specs that's not there.
2: Right, right.
1: Like, I have it, because you sent it with the permit.
2: Yes.
1: So, I have all of it. And then, they made me get a $20,000 bond.
2: Yeah.
1: Originally, they approved the permit at $5,000, and said, oh, you're digging near the water line and doing pipe bursting, so, you know, you're gonna, we need a $20,000 bond. $20,000?
2: Yeah, but you don't know what you're doing. But
1: yeah, I don't know what I'm doing either.
2: But you came up with the $20,000.
1: Yeah, not qualified.
2: Right, yeah.
1: Don't know what I'm doing.
2: It's the most ridiculous thing.
1: That's what they threatened yesterday.
2: Right.
1: If I wasn't up there immediately to fix what they didn't like, they're going to have to do it themselves and then take it on the bond. Oh, that's fine. You can do that. And I'm going to call the insurance company and say you're committing insurance fraud.
2: Yeah.
1: Because this is not... There's such a power trip there.
2: That's what it is.
1: But I have a plan.
2: Okay.
1: I'll tell you the plan on the radio. I don't care. I'm going to 91A, Freedom of Information Act, every communication between these two individuals and every contractor for the last 12 months.
2: Wow.
1: And then when I look at all the emails, and if I see discrepancies, like maybe one contractor that does a lot of work up there seems to have a lot of favor and a lot of like, wow, you're really extremely nice to these people and you don't make them jump through any hoops, but all these other people you do.
2: Right.
1: Then I'm going to file a lawsuit for discrimination.
2: Yeah.
1: And then we'll see how this goes.
2: Right.
1: Do you know another story that I didn't know until the other day?
2: Okay.
1: About this town. Once again, I love the people of Hanover.
2: Yes.
1: I despise your government.
2: Yes, the town officials are...
1: I've got amazing customers.
2: Yes.
1: But you have some officials up there that honestly should be in handcuffs.
2: Yeah.
1: So, I didn't know this story until yesterday. So... And I don't know if I'm supposed to share the story, but I'm going to share it anyways.
2: Here we are on the radio.
1: I'll ask for forgiveness. No one's listening anyways. Trying to give away a cruise. We've got one person that's signed up for it.
2: Yeah,
1: so
2: it's crazy.
1: It's all good. So there's a church up there. No, there's funding for a church. For 6.5 years, they've tried to build this church. And the town has opposed them and opposed them and opposed them and opposed them. They have all the funding for it. So the pastor, the guy that was doing this, right, he finally resigned and gave up. Do you realize that went to the Supreme Court, and the Supreme Court says you will allow them to build the church, and Hanover still said no? Hanover violated the Supreme Court's order.
2: Wow.
1: And when Bill Clinton was president, Bill Clinton made it a law that you could put a church anywhere, anywhere.
2: Right.
1: There could be no zoning to stop you from putting a church.
2: Which it should be.
1: Correct. Yet, Hanover still said no, and they still didn't build that church. And to get to the point where the guy's like, you know, I'm done, and he walked away.
2: I would have built it.
1: I know. I want to go build it just for spite.
2: I'm just saying I would have built
1: it. I want to go build 10 churches.
2: What are they going to do? Find me and be like, well, the Supreme Court said I could be here.
1: Then, but he's like, they just kept playing the game. Then here's the thing. Then just go build it and screw their game.
2: Yes.
1: Screw their, oh, you need this and that.
2: Right.
1: I'm telling you, I've seen this in Newport many times. Every time the town of Newport gets sued, they lose.
2: Yes.
1: And it's always been over zoning crap.
2: Right.
1: Avenue Construction sued them twice, and Avenue Construction won both times. They won at the airport.
2: Yep.
1: And they won... on the cost of the water hookup.
2: Right.
1: Which, to me, the water hookup fee was a joke. They wanted $99,000 to hook up the water.
2: Okay.
1: 42 units. So they do it based off of units. Well, you don't have 42 meters. You have 1 meter. It's one service hookup.
2: Right.
1: And so they settled it in court, but still, the town didn't win that.
2: Yeah, that's the silly part of these towns. Is, yeah.
1: So I've discovered through this, and I've through Croydon. Croydon sued the state of New Hampshire over the school. Croydon, I went to the Supreme Court, and the Supreme Court, school choice is now because of the town of Croydon.
2: Right. Basically, that, yes.
1: Nationally,
2: yes.
1: Because of the town of Croydon.
2: Right.
1: I've noticed that when you stand up to these evil people that are trying to tell you, the taxpayer, the one that right. owns your property, what you can do,
2: right.
1: they lose.
2: Yes.
1: The problem is 99% of people quit because they're like, oh, I can't afford to go out and take the town on, or they're scared, right?
2: Right.
1: Don't be scared.
2: Right.
1: What do you have to lose? These are all civil things, first of all. You're not going to go to jail.
2: Right, right.
1: And so what are they going to do? And then it doesn't matter. The town doesn't even uphold the law anyways. Look at the church thing.
2: Yeah, yeah. That's where I would have, again, I would have just built it.
1: Yes.
2: Because I already have a ruling in my favor.
1: Correct.
2: So what are you going to do? You're going to start fining me? We're going to go back to court?
1: Yeah, they just delay it longer.
2: Yeah, I'm just.
1: And what's the common denominator there when people oppose it? The Church of Jesus Christ.
2: Wow.
1: More evil. More wickedness.
2: I was going to say Hanover's pretty...
1: I think something really... this just came to me. I really feel that something drastically is going to change there in the next 12 months.
2: That'd be amazing.
1: Think about it. Look at all the wickedness.
2: Yes. I mean, if any place needs a church, it's Hanover.
1: Yeah. I mean, they got some churches, but...
2: Yeah, very...
1: The college owns some churches.
2: Yes.
1: But there's one Hindu church there that's...
2: Yeah, I was going to say. Yeah.
1: That thing would crumble down. Yeah. It's just unbelievable. So that contributed to the week of
2: yes.
1: fun. You know, start the show, and then there's some chip thing going on. So it's weird. It's interesting, though. But the devil already starts messing when God starts blessing. Something big's going to happen for you, and...
2: Yeah. So. Yeah, I feel that. Like... I walked away pretty happy yesterday. I didn't get home till, like, I don't know, almost 8 o'clock. But that's what you got to do to get all the stuff done. I'm thinking next week I'm going to start coming in around 6 just so I have more time to get stuff done.
1: There you go.
2: It's because it blows my mind how fast a day goes.
1: Yeah.
2: Like, I'll be doing something, working on something, and I'll look up and, like, I hear 7:30. It's like 11:30. I'm like, what is going on?
1: And we have an extra... 2 full days in the Hanover job.
2: Yes.
1: Like, today they went up to finish the stuff, and they're supposed to do liner. I'm like, you just gotta call a customer and push it off. They got no choice. It is what it is. It's not an emergency.
2: Right.
1: I'm not stressing the stuff anymore.
2: Yeah, you just gotta kind of let God to take care of it.
1: Yeah.
2: Like,
1: and if they decide they don't want to do it now because it waited too long, well, that's on them.
2: Right.
1: Most of these people are waiting years and years and years after me telling them, like, you need to do this, you need to do this.
2: Yes.
1: But you know the great thing about this? And I didn't tell you this. So yesterday, Emery's up there, and he's, you know, getting the hole all fixed right and all that stuff, you know. And the guy that we gave the price for the liner, just like 2 houses down, because I've done 5 or 6 on this one street, right? So he's like, man, after seeing what you guys are doing out here, you know, last night and everything, he's like, I'm gonna get that money together, and I'm gonna be calling you real soon to do the liner.
2: That's awesome.
1: And I was like, yeah, because I can promise you right now, if I have to do what I did here, it'll be twice the cost.
2: Is that the guy I keep calling
1: yes.
2: every month?
1: Yes.
2: Good. Yes. I planned on calling him today anyways because
1: I have
2: a solution for him.
1: You don't even need a solution, I don't think, at this point.
2: No, but I do, like, after talking to all the banks
1: yeah, yeah,
2: and stuff. Yeah. So.
1: Yeah. So he's ready to do it.
2: Good.
1: I mean, when you see guys out there working till 9:30 at night, we didn't leave there until 10:30 at night.
2: Right.
1: And, you know, you see a great big hole in the ground, that tends to be like, maybe, because normally, if I can, anytime I can, avoid digging, we do.
2: Right.
1: Trenchless pipelining. I can line an existing pipe, it makes it brand new, and that's it.
2: Yes.
1: You're done.
2: You're right.
1: It's like,
2: they're not intrusive, the whole thing. Yes.
1: And it's expensive to dig under the street. So if you can line the street, even if you end up digging your property and we line the street, it's still extreme. It's way cheaper, right?
2: Right.
1: It's just a cost per foot for the liner. It's so much better, which is how this job started. But then the problem was the try line Bermaco, which is asphalt and cardboard, which was a famous thing in the 40s and 50s. it fails, it collapses. And, I was trying so hard to line it to avoid. So you'll get bubbles in it, and you take a tool through and take the bubbles out, and then I can line it most of the time. Well, it got to the point where it was crushing down, and so it wasn't round anymore. I won't do a job unless it's going to be right.
2: Right, exactly. You don't.
1: I'm not gonna be like, yeah, screw it. I'm just gonna no, because then a customer calls me back.
2: Exactly. You don't do patchwork.
1: I don't do patchwork. Right. I don't do these things. Right. So, that's how that job started, and then it turned into okay. I guess I'll pipe burst it, which pipe bursting's also nice. In this case, I just opened the street, one hole. It was like 8x8 because it's deep. It's 10 feet deep. And then I opened up the basement floor. Unfortunately, he didn't go through the wall. He's in the floor. But if you went through the wall, you just open that wall a little bit. And then you basically put a skitter cable through this thing. And then you pull the pipe through, you know, one piece of pipe through the whole thing. It's a really cool process. Emery said, I love doing pipe bursting. And then after this whole week of fun, he's like, I don't know if I want to do pipe bursting again. I was like, listen, we got to do 225 feet in Woodstock in the beginning of July. I was like, it's going to be fine because I know it's going to be dry there.
2: Right.
1: Like anytime you dig in Hanover, it's the same thing. It's a clay pit and it's always wet. It is. It's just part of that area. Although when I'm pulling out scoopfuls of clay, like chunks that are solid, just like if you went to a pottery shop and bought clay to make pottery, the same thing. And I'm like, I want to bring this home. I can put this on my, you know, make a racetrack in the backyard because I love racing, you know?
2: Yeah, I love that idea.
1: And then, so I'm having a bad day. Just because things aren't going good, it's raining. It's just Wednesday was not a good day there.
2: I know. I offered to come help. You're like, I need a miracle.
1: Yeah, it wasn't good. So I jump in the escalator and I look down, and there's a clay made of clay cross. And I'm like,
2: whoa!
1: It freaked me out at first because I was like, huh? I guess Dylan made it for me and put it in there. Didn't say nothing.
2: Oh, that's awesome.
1: Yeah.
2: Yeah.
1: Then, unfortunately, at some point, I stepped on it, apparently, or something, because I'm like, where did it go? And of course, it's raining.
2: Yeah, and everything's a mess.
1: When clay gets wet, was it slippery.
2: Yeah, I heard you. Yeah, his body was exhausted. Yeah, throwing up.
1: That kid works hard.
2: Yeah, he is.
1: Really hard.
2: Yeah.
1: Yeah, he worked. So the customer gave Corey, me, and Emery a $100 tip.
2: Yeah.
1: Which is like, extremely, yeah.
2: That's amazing. Great customers.
1: Yes. We're so blessed with these customers. Like, I've had some amazing customers. So, anyways, I got back here and I was like, you know, he apparently didn't realize Dylan was there or something. So, I gave Dylan my $100. I'm like, dude, you killed it. Like, he worked harder than all of them. And they all worked hard, but
2: yes,
1: that kid, like,
2: he has a motor.
1: Yeah.
2: Yeah, I love that.
1: He's walking in the house. He's got a jackhammer on his shoulder and he's carrying the Makita hammer drill on the other hand. And I'm like, holy crap. And he's freaking teeny.
2: He is.
1: He's not a big dude.
2: Micro, right?
1: Yes.
2: Yeah.
1: No, you're micro. He's like, what's just above micro?
2: Oh, okay.
1: A little bit bigger than you.
2: Yeah.
1: But no, he's a small kid.
2: Yes.
1: And the jackhammer's heavy.
2: Yeah.
1: And I was like, all right.
2: Nice.
1: You have brought me some amazing people.
2: Yeah. I got some more for you.
1: Yeah, it's good. We're going to need them.
2: Yeah.
1: Yeah, so that was kind of the week, and that's kind of how the devils try to mess with my week. Yeah. But something Pastor Sam said after we had finished the show, and then it's amazing how, like I said, I'll get a revelation. I need to write this stuff down. But he said that most people quit after 3 tries.
2: Yeah, that was so powerful. And then
1: he said last week in church that 25% of everyone in this country is ready to receive Jesus. And I said, that's interesting. Because everyone quits at 3, which is 75%, right?
2: Right.
1: If you just did the fourth one, you would get yes.
2: Yeah.
1: And he's like, whoa. And I'm like,
2: yeah.
1: That's crazy. Crazy.
2: Yeah, it's awesome.
1: And it's like, so that's encouragement for you.
2: Yes.
1: You know, if you've been getting no's at work or whatever the situation is.
2: Yeah, it's okay.
1: Persevere. Keep going.
2: Yeah, we've had lots of people have said no.
1: Yeah.
2: Then I'm like, okay.
1: No, because you know what I tell you all the time. No, God will bring the right one.
2: Right.
1: I'm not just working for just. I'm not desperate.
2: Yeah. Right.
1: Desperate people have to take work from anyone, no matter what it is, right. Whatever the cost.
2: Yeah.
1: Nope. This is what we charge. This is what we do. This is what you'll get out of the end of it.
2: Right.
1: Josh just did finish some floors in Claremont that look amazing.
2: Yes.
1: They look amazing.
2: Yeah. And again, we did that on the old system. There should have been way more. I'm with you.
1: Yeah, that woman got a huge deal.
2: Yes, and we're the highest bidder on that job.
1: Well, apparently she's going to the slums to find people.
2: Like, I don't understand. Like, who are these other people that are bidding on?
1: If your contractor is not booked out, your contractor shouldn't. You don't want to hire your contractor.
2: Right. Unless they're new.
1: Unless they're new like us. Like, I have buddies in this business.
2: Yes.
1: That are booked out years.
2: Yes.
1: Yes, they do take small projects here and there because we get gaps.
2: Exactly.
1: That's
2: yeah,
1: normal.
2: Yeah, filling stuff, yep.
1: But if it's just like they're wide open and they got nothing going on, there's a reason. Yes. They're wide open and have nothing going
2: right.
1: on. Because it's time to change professions and go do something else.
2: Right.
1: Unless they just started or, you know, there's only a few exceptions to that rule. But if they're like, oh, no, I got, you know,
2: so much work. Yeah, this guy reached out to me yesterday. He's in my circle group, but him and I aren't actually friends. But he's in the same investor group. And he's like, I've already hired 3 contractors, paid 2 deposits, and I haven't got anything. And I was like, yeah, because that's what we're competing against.
1: Yes, yes.
2: And I was like, it's frustrating for me because at the end, so I was up front. I was like, this is what we charge. I understand it's expensive, but we pay our guys well and travel and all that. Mm-hmm. He's like, no, I would rather have somebody show up and pay the money. Like, I'm not even going to argue the money.
1: I can't believe someone takes a deposit and then doesn't show up. And that happens to him twice?
2: Twice. One guy took the deposit, never showed up. The other guy took the deposit, spent about 2 days there.
1: And then just ghosted
2: him. And just ghosted him.
1: How does that happen? But yeah. You know what happens to those people? They are out, like you just said, they're the ones that are competing against us. And then just go into other areas and do the same thing to people.
2: Right. Well, we'll go in and give a real price because that's what it really costs to get it done. Yeah. And then they'll come in behind us and half the price.
1: Yeah.
2: Take the money and then they don't finish the job or they do it really fast and poorly.
1: Mm-hmm.
2: Yeah. So that's the
1: you get what you pay for.
2: Yeah. So that's the stuff I'm been frustrated with a little bit. But
1: I have a friend of mine that's been a builder forever, and I do. We charge the exact same amount he does. We do it the exact same way he does.
2: Yeah, and I find in that, yeah, same thing.
1: And
2: when
1: he told me, he's like, same with, when you talk to Todd, yeah, same that's exact what I'm,
2: same thing, yes.
1: We're doing the same thing they're doing.
2: Yes.
1: And these are two big companies
2: that
1: have been in the area for a long time.
2: Very successful.
1: Very
2: yeah.
1: successful.
2: Yeah.
1: Obviously do good work because they yeah. constantly do these projects.
2: Yeah, everywhere,
1: I
2: yep.
1: mean, one is like the king of the area down here that does a lot of these beautiful places on the lake and stuff.
2: And then does a lot of the commercial stuff in town.
1: Yeah. yeah. And another company is up in the Enfield Canyon area, and same thing. He gets all that kind of work.
2: Right.
1: But I love what he said to me the other day. He's like, yeah, your corners and stuff on trim, ain't no caulking. If you need caulking, so you didn't do it right, go do it again. He's like extremely particular about.
2: I love that.
1: Your work needs to represent
2: yes.
1: you, and it
2: yes.
1: needs to be perfect. That's what they want. Like,
2: yeah.
1: But that's what you're competing against, right?
2: Yes.
1: You know, you're competing against a guy like, say, a guy like me that go out on my own
2: right.
1: just to go do construction myself, just me personally.
2: Right,
1: not,
2: right, right.
1: Not my company.
2: Right.
1: I'm good at demo.
2: Yes.
1: There ain't nothing I can't tear apart.
2: Right.
1: Putting back together, no, I like working on race cars, okay?
2: Yes.
1: I don't like working on anything else.
2: Right.
1: I built my house, but when it comes to the finish work, you
2: right.
1: can easily tell that I built my house.
2: Right.
1: But that's why I hired people like Josh.
2: Yes.
1: And all the other people we have working
2: right.
1: for us, because that's what they do. So, but if you're competing against someone like me just out there trying to make money, right?
2: Right.
1: And like, oh, I'm going to go do this.
2: Yeah. You're like, oh, I need $40 an hour or whatever.
1: Yeah. Because, you know, we'll get beer at the end of the night and
2: yeah.
1: blah, blah, blah.
2: That stuff, exactly.
1: That's not a company.
2: Yes. And we're not doing any of that.
1: No. I hire people to know how to do these things and do them right.
2: Like Dylan, he comes from fast food.
1: Yes.
2: So when I asked him to come work with us, he's like, he goes, if I leave this job, it's like, you work in fast food. Like,
1: yeah.
2: Take a leap. If the worst that happens, you're going to go back to fast food.
1: Right.
2: He's like, okay. And then yesterday, when I see him in Hanover, I was like, what are you doing with your free time? Because I need you to learn this stuff. And he's like, oh, I've been studying. I've been learning this.
1: That's
2: I was
1: awesome.
2: Like, that's what I want to see.
1: He's young, too.
2: He's young.
1: These guys have a huge future here.
2: That's what I was...
1: Huge.
2: Yes, yes.
1: I told Josh. I was like, yeah, you think what you get paid an hour now is a lot when this company is doing $10, $20 million,
2: right.
1: $30 million a year, you'll be making considerably more money because, I mean, you're going to have a lot more responsibility, but...
2: Yes.
1: But they're young guys.
2: Yes, and if...
1: Learn the trade, you know, like Josh knows the trade, but like Dylan...
2: Really learn it, though.
1: Yes.
2: Yes.
1: Learn it. I want... It used to be... My dad was in construction forever. He was a carpenter. My dad did good work, right?
2: Yeah.
1: He was slower at things than a lot of guys, but he was particular about making sure everything was right.
2: Yes.
1: My dad's not someone who would slam out anything. He's going to get the job done right, and that's it. And my dad was like, he was way too cheap. I told him forever. I'm like, you don't charge nearly enough money, but that's his deal, you know? So, but there used to be almost an art to carpentry, right?
2: Yes.
1: there are people like Finnish carpenters. They're worth their weight in gold.
2: Yeah, absolutely.
1: Because there's so few of them now.
2: Yeah.
1: Because everything is just slam it together. It's kind of like modular made, right?
2: Yes.
1: You get what you pay for. You want it quicker? That's a modular.
2: Right.
1: You want it high quality? That's stick building, and that's a slower process.
2: Yes.
1: But you get the product at the end comes out. That's modular.
2: Right.
1: That's like McDonald's. Here's like Five Guys burgers, right?
2: Yes.
1: Both burgers, but here's the difference.
2: Right.
1: But it's getting very difficult to find guys that have that level of skill. And right. So that's the thing we need to work on developing with our guys.
2: That's what I've been preaching. Mm-hmm. Is because like you guys could do amazing things if you just get your skills down. Because
1: At some point
2: work ethic's there.
1: Oh, absolutely.
2: Right.
1: And at some point we just need to find an older guy that's getting close to retirement that has those skills.
2: Yes.
1: Come work with me for a year.
2: Right.
1: Train my guys. I'll pay you extremely well. And teach them the things that they don't know yet.
2: Right.
1: Because there's certain tricks that these guys, you know.
2: Oh, I see it at dance schools all the time. Like, I went in and I mentioned something to Josh yesterday in Hanover. I was like, this, when we get to the sheetrock part of it, I want to see this done. Mm-hmm. He's like, oh, yeah. I was like, because I don't want you guys spending time scraping plaster off floors.
1: Right.
2: Because I've seen that.
1: Yes.
2: And when I don't want to waste a half a day.
1: No, it's just the little things like
2: that. It is, that you just don't think about all the time in the process, yeah.
1: But it's getting harder to find, like I said, those Finnish carpenters like that, they're worth their weight in gold.
2: Yes.
1: Because there's not many of them out there anymore.
2: Yeah, because it's like all the trades.
1: Yes.
2: The demand is huge, but the people doing it is drying up. And that's what's opening the door to a lot of these. And I'll just say it, they're hacks. That's what they mm-hmm. do. They go in and they hack up these jobs or don't show up.
1: Yeah, they get fired from contractors that wouldn't put up with their crap.
2: And then that's why guys like Mr. Cody get a hold of me.
1: Mm-hmm.
2: He's like, hey, I've had enough of this. Like, so
1: that opens the door for us.
2: It does.
1: I mean, God opens the door for us.
2: He sure, it was definitely a God thing there, because when he called, I was like, interesting.
1: But this is what you get, though. This, you get people that couldn't hack it working for someone else, so they're like, you know, I'm gonna go do my own thing.
2: Yes.
1: And then you don't realize, like, even if they have insurance, because insurance isn't that much.
2: No, it's cheap.
1: You just need general liability. It's not that much money.
2: $50 a month.
1: It's nothing.
2: Yes.
1: It's nothing.
2: Yes.
1: Because just like anything, like a McDonald's burger, Five Guys, or whatever you want to call it, your top-of-line burger would be, mm-hmm. insurance the same way.
2: Yeah.
1: So they get the McDonald's crappy insurance.
2: Yep.
1: And no offense to McDonald's. I love your caramel frappe.
2: Best systems in the world.
1: I work for McDonald's a lot. I'm not trying to knock a McDonald's.
2: No.
1: But you're not gourmet food. Right.
2: You're not, yeah.
1: So comparison-wise.
2: Yes.
1: You can get cheap insurance like that. That's it, you know.
2: Right.
1: And then... Yeah, most of these guys, they don't need to make $75 an hour because they can charge $30 an hour.
2: That's what they're doing.
1: Because they're only getting $20 at their last job.
2: Right.
1: And then they're going to overhead nothing. So they just go, oh, I can do that for you.
2: Yeah. Well, they weren't a great employee probably because they weren't disciplined.
1: No.
2: So they're not going to be a great contractor for you.
1: No.
2: They're going to show up midday. They're going to leave early all the time.
1: There's probably, 500 companies just in this area?
2: Oh, it's... When we opened the division, I started paying attention to the amount of trucks, and
1: it's insane.
2: It's like, wow.
1: It's literally like everyone does.
2: We are in the Red Sea.
1: Oh, wicked. If you suddenly had no carpentry work here, you would have a serious issue, because this is what everybody does.
2: Yes.
1: Everybody.
2: Yeah, everybody.
1: But just because, like I said before, just because you buy a stethoscope, it doesn't make you a doctor.
2: Right.
1: And you also can remember, too, and it's funny, we're talking to the insurance guy about this, the adjuster. I was like, yeah, you know what's kind of scary, too? There's the doctor that got 100% on everything, and then there's the doctor that got to 65. But a doctor's a doctor.
2: Yeah, you don't know what those were. Right.
1: You know, there's the one that got drunk every day and just still, he's smart, so he was able to pass, but didn't pay attention to anything. And I'm like, that's kind of scary. I mean, if you're stitching me up,
2: whatever.
1: I don't care.
2: Right.
1: But if you're doing something like surgery.
2: Yeah, it's you're kind inside of my body for a while. Yeah.
1: It's kind of important.
2: Yeah.
1: Yeah.
2: To have the best of the best.
1: Yeah, you want the best of the best for that. Yeah,
2: absolutely. And you should with your construction, too. Like, I think that's where we get into the blue. Because think about it. These big companies, United, your friend in Enfield, they're never running out of work.
1: No.
2: Because they're not really competing with the other guys. Yes, they're expensive. Yes, but you know what you're getting every time.
1: You get what you pay for.
2: Yes.
1: How many times have we, I mean, we should start writing this down because it would blow your mind, but how many times during the course of even a month do you hear from people, yeah, so-and-so is out here and they couldn't fix it, or, like, I literally changed the motto of my sewer company to we fix what others can't.
2: Yeah, I love that.
1: Because every time, it doesn't matter if it was a plumber, it doesn't matter who it was and how much experience they had, they couldn't figure it out, but my company and myself could always figure out what the issue was.
2: Right.
1: I've had one thing in 20 years that I just was like, I don't even know. I don't know if anyone on earth is going to be able to figure out what's going on here because it doesn't make sense.
2: Yeah, there was one yesterday. Someone was looking for somebody that aligned or backing up, and I see all the suggestions. And I have a friend, their boyfriend must work for All Trades, and they're on there for the drain issue. And I was like, so I put our flyer on there. I was like, well, we can fix what these guys can't, so.
1: You're really going for it today. Yeah, let's do it.
2: You said let's make some people mad.
1: It's great.
2: I'm just saying.
1: No, once again, just because you buy a piece of drain equipment doesn't make you a
2: you're not an expert over,
1: you don't know what you're doing.
2: Right.
1: How many times is this plumbers around here, and I won't name them on the air.
2: Yes.
1: Yet, but they do the same thing.
2: Yes.
1: They'll go out to a customer's house, they'll charge them more than I charge.
2: Yes.
1: And then I have to go fix it, because they're like, oh, we tried. Listen, you're a bunch of hacks. If you can't do plumbing and heating, you have to add drain cleaning to stay busy.
2: Yeah.
1: Should find a new trade. McDonald's is always hiring.
2: Yes.
1: Like, you're just robbing people. I had another guy in the Upper Valley area who was giving us work. And I was like, all right, this ain't bad. New to the area, you know?
2: Right.
1: And I was like, listen, bub, like, this is great that we're doing this, but you double charged what I charged. And this ain't happening ever again.
2: Right.
1: Guess what? I'm never going to call back. But you're not going to charge my customer?
2: Right.
1: $1,000. No, it was like $1,200. And I didn't even charge half of that.
2: Wow.
1: I don't think so.
2: Right.
1: Because you know what that looks like? It looks like I'm charging $1,200.
2: Yes.
1: To snake a line.
2: Yes.
1: And that didn't happen. Not even close.
2: Right.
1: And I was like, no, this isn't happening. Once again, why don't you stick to what you're good at?
2: Right.
1: And then you do the plumbing or the heating or whatever.
2: Right.
1: And I'll do the drain cleaning.
2: Yeah, we use subs or we're willing to. But it's,
1: absolutely.
2: But we're not doubling there.
1: No.
2: That's crazy.
1: On the sewer side, we refer plumbers all the time.
2: Yeah.
1: We don't get nothing for that. We just refer them.
2: No. And well, I see a lot of them referring you too.
1: All the time.
2: Which I love that.
1: Yes. Like, Dickerson, well, Germs, all these guys, HP, yeah. All these guys giving us work all the time.
2: Yeah.
1: And so we'll bounce it back depending where you are. Oh, you're in the Canyon area? Call Jamie Martin. These people, whoever gives me work,
2: right.
1: We bounce it back to them.
2: Exactly.
1: Because that's how it should work.
2: Yes.
1: But I won't ever send anyone to you that I don't trust.
2: Right.
1: Because now that's my name on the line.
2: Right.
1: Like, you sent so-and-so to me. And they took a deposit and never came back.
2: Yeah, that. Yeah.
1: I'm going to go find so-and-so for you myself.
2: Yeah, I'm with you. Yeah.
1: Because that's not happening.
2: Right.
1: It's just crazy. Like, so you get what you pay for.
2: You do. You really do.
1: So, yeah, you can go hire the guy that's $40 an hour.
2: Yep.
1: And good luck.
2: Yes.
1: And maybe you get lucky and you did find that one that does it.
2: That's really genuine trying to do something
1: but
2: real.
1: But you're never going to find it on the next job. It's going to be the same guy and he's going to ghost you because that's just how this works.
2: Yeah, when I'm doing the real estate, the Burr projects, I couldn't even tell you how many contractors I went through and plumbers and all that stuff because...
1: I have a good friend that owns a company here in town and she had all this construction done at her house and she ended up firing the first contractor. And then hiring another guy. And I was like, great, I'm glad it's getting done for you. Because I'm like, this is like crazy.
2: Right.
1: This is ridiculous. So then she has another project on her other house. And so she hires the same guy that fixed the mess.
2: The second guy, yeah.
1: And then he did the same thing to her that the other guy basically did. She didn't fire him. She did finish it. But I'm like, what is going on here? But here's the thing. If you're too busy, just tell a customer, listen, I'm too busy for this period of time.
2: Yes.
1: But if you can wait to this period of time, you have my attention. But that's not what people will do.
2: Right.
1: They'll string you along because they want the job and they don't want to lose it. But when you're not honest with the customer, you'll lose the customer and the customer's angry.
2: Yes.
1: If you just straight up tell us, listen, I'm extremely busy. I want to do your project.
2: Right.
1: But I'm out 3 weeks, a month, whatever the situation
2: is. I might be able to fit you in here.
1: Yes.
2: But, yes.
1: You just got to be open and honest with your customers.
2: 100%. Yeah, the communication's huge.
1: Yes. Because when you drop the ball on that, then the customer thinks all kinds of things that aren't true.
2: Right.
1: Well, he just wants my
2: Well, that's when people, yeah, they start making assumptions.
1: Yes.
2: Because that's our human nature. Mm-hmm. I agree.
1: Yeah. So anyways, if you're looking, I didn't plan this, but if you're looking for a good contractor, or you need sewer and drain or pipelining, you want to line your pipes instead of having to dig them up because you don't want your yard destroyed, reach out to us.
2: Yeah, 100%. We will take care of it. We'll do it right.
1: I've been doing this 20 years.
2: Yes.
1: It's a long time.
2: It sure is.
1: Every time I say that, I'm like, that's crazy. 20 years?
2: That's kind of what I told that Cody. Yes. Like, he's like, well, you guys are new. I was like, we sure are, but I've run a lot of these projects. Tim's been doing his stuff for 20 years, like, and then I kind of went down the, because he was explaining the frustrations of being a real estate owner, and I was like, oh yeah, I was like, well, this is what I would do, and that's it. He's like okay. He's like, I think I'm gonna hire you guys. I'm like, good.
1: No, because, and that's the thing, okay, for instance, pipeliner. I've been a pipeliner 20 years.
2: Yes.
1: Last year I added UV pipeliner. It cures in 5 minutes, but it's a 29-minute process, right? The old liner took 8 hours, so you put it in at night.
2: Yeah.
1: Customer wouldn't have any use of anything until morning. You do, you know, if you had to do 75 feet, you'd do 3 days of that. So that inconvenience, you know, you don't want to inconvenience the customer. Well, UV, I do 10-foot sections with a slight overlap, so there's never a gap. 29-minute process. It's about an hour, I figure, each piece, right?
2: Okay.
1: So, and then we're never leaving the customer. When we leave the house at the end of the day, we don't ever leave the customer without water.
2: Right.
1: So if it's a 2-day project, we just come back. And so you could use the same thought. Well, you guys are new to this. No, I'm not.
2: Right.
1: I've been doing this forever.
2: Yes.
1: Running a business is running a business.
2: Yes.
1: If you run a business right and ethically and everything else, it doesn't matter if you add something else.
2: Right.
1: It's not me. Like, okay, do you think the CEO of Dartmouth is doing surgery?
2: Well, exactly. That's the best. That's how real companies scale, is they bring in people who...
1: Yes.
2: And then let them do the things they're good at. And yes. Then,
1: yeah. I mean, if I send my sewer guy to put your floor down, that's a red flag. Like, because he's good at sewer. He's not good at that.
2: Yeah, which would be crazy, because we have a really good floor guy.
1: Yes, exactly. So you get what you pay for, Nathan.
2: Yes.
1: And like, our shirts that we're getting come out. And, like, I love that you said you started putting this everywhere. We're a Christian company.
2: Because we are.
1: We are.
2: And I want those kind of customers, those clients. Like,
1: we will lose customers because of that. But those are customers I don't care, because I don't want to work for them anyways.
2: Yeah, they're just going to be – they're going to be pains. You just –
1: So, I love it. When you stand on your principles and you stand up for God, good things happen.
2: Right. Absolutely.
1: And the devil tries like crazy to mess up your day and your week, but he's a loser and he fails every time. So.
2: Yeah. God's been amazing this week for me, actually. I get that. I finally did my taxes, got them done.
1: Nice.
2: Been a couple of years, and I was like, oh, man, how much do I owe? He's like, oh, actually, you're in the positive a little bit. It's like, beautiful. I love that.
1: Speaking of needing a miracle. All right, let's do this, because we forgot last show.
2: Yes.
1: But it's all right. It is what it is. So our 100th show will be September 10th.
2: Yep.
1: So we're giving away a cruise.
2: Yeah, we are giving away a cruise. So, it's like, come on, people.
1: Not like a cruise in your car. Not like the dinner boat cruise on Lake Sunapee, which is fantastic, of course.
2: Yes.
1: And I highly recommend. But no. We're giving away a Caribbean cruise.
2: Yes.
1: So airfare, you get on an airplane and you fly down to Florida.
2: Yeah, all paid for.
1: All paid for.
2: Yep.
1: And then from there, you're going to go. You're probably going to stay in a hotel that night.
2: Yep.
1: And get on the cruise in the morning, right?
2: Yeah.
1: You get on the cruise. You're going to enjoy 7-8 days in the Caribbean. You can come back, and then you fly back home. And that's all free.
2: All free.
1: All that's free. It doesn't cost you anything.
2: No.
1: Just 7 or 8 days of your time.
2: Yes.
1: I mean, to go do something...
2: Amazing.
1: Amazing.
2: Yes.
1: And it's, once again, free.
2: Yes.
1: All you have to do is email us, godfamilycountrypodcast@gmail.com, or on Facebook, message us, or reach us out to us personally on Facebook, however you do it.
2: Yeah.
1: Send a carry pigeon, doesn't matter.
2: We don't care how we get it. Whatever you do. Yep.
1: So we'll give you a verse. All you're going to give us is the book it was in, the chapter and verse.
2: Yeah.
1: And it's simple. You Google any of this stuff and it comes up.
2: Yeah, and we're also sending a loved one with you. Like, whoever you choose.
1: Yeah, two people.
2: Yeah, whoever you choose.
1: Unless you don't want that.
2: Yes.
1: You can go alone. If you're a husband and don't want to take your wife, We're not going to tell you what to do.
2: Yeah, it's not our place.
1: We can. We'll tell you it's just for one. Then, if that's, we'll give you the excuse if you're looking for the excuse. But yeah,
2: that's between you and God.
1: That's between you and God and you and your wife.
2: Yes.
1: And you're going to answer to both.
2: Yeah, you sure so, are.
1: Just one of them you'll answer to later, and one will be now.
2: Yeah.
1: Just saying.
2: Yeah.
1: But that's free. Like so, we did forget last show to do it, but
2: well, we had Pastor Sam, which was amazing, and
1: but. Yeah. So you know, it is what it is. But everyone just lost the opportunity, so it's not like we messed up the opportunity for one person.
2: Right, right.
1: So it's no harm, no foul. So today's verse. So once again, book, chapter, verse.
2: Yep.
1: This is all from the New King James Version, so that way I made it easier.
2: Yes.
1: Because they do turn the words a little bit to make it easier for you to understand. So if you switch books or the version of the book, it might make it a little confusing. But so New King James Version. Goodness. Most assuredly, I say to you, he who believes in me, the works that I do, he will also do, and greater works than these he will do, because I go to my Father. So, book, chapter, verse.
2: Yep. Real easy.
1: Real simple. Apparently it's really raining again.
2: Yes.
1: That's the downfall of this place having a metal roof with no, like, plywood or whatever it is.
2: There's an easy solution for that. I saw it at the tour I was on yesterday.
1: You took a tour yesterday?
2: Yeah. I told you it's been a good week.
1: What do you do while I'm working?
2: I'm making connections. I went and...
1: Dude, I find out you're on that freaking Sunapee cruise having lunch.
2: Yeah. I'm connecting. No.
1: Yeah. I'm going to connect the anchor to you.
2: No, I went and Preferred Building Systems yesterday and toured their factory. And
1: what's the fix for that? The roof.
2: There's this amazing product that's sound dampering that we just put up there.
1: You should get some.
2: Okay.
1: Because it would be better.
2: Yeah.
1: Because it's really irritating, you know? But and it's also raining. I got stuff to do.
2: And the guys. Okay.
1: Well,
2: this should be all right. Hopefully.
1: Dylan should be used to it.
2: Yeah, I agreed.
1: That boy was wet.
2: Yeah, he was shivering on the way home.
1: I bet. And it was like, I was a good 85 at least that day.
2: Yes, but...
1: Yesterday when I went up there, it's funny because, like, you know, when you go to the Caribbean, the sun's hotter. And I think it's just because of, like, the angle of the sun and all that kind of thing, you know? So, but the sun here yesterday, holy crap, was it hot.
2: It was hot yesterday.
1: Like, I told Emery, I was like, hey, get all this done. And he called me, he's like... Is there any chance we can come back in tomorrow and finish the inside stuff? Because and I just like, yeah, no, I get it. Because I was in the sun for 10 minutes, and I was like, dang. All those chemicals they're dumping all those airplanes up there to kill us.
2: It's working.
1: It's really working.
2: Yeah, it's working.
1: Because it's just going outside. My buddy's wife was getting a tan. I'm like, dude, why don't you just stand out in the sun? Of course, my wife would be the same. She'll go get a tan. And I'm like, why don't you just stand out in the sun a little bit?
2: Yeah.
1: But...
2: Here we are.
1: All right. I want to play this clip right there.
3: I mean, I'm a man, and I'm 51 years old, and I like camo, and I have tattoos and muscles and a beard, and if I'm not in my four-wheel drive Chevy, I'm driving a Harley, and I hunt my groceries with a stick and a string, and I've got more guns than I have fingers. I may have a couple on me right now.
4: There you go.
3: And none of that makes me a man.
4: No.
3: It makes me awesome, but not a man.
4: That's right.
3: What it means to be a man, Paul tells us in 1 Corinthians 16, be watchful, stand firm in the faith, act like men, be strong, let all you do be done in love.
1: That's your guy right there.
2: It is, Joby Martin. Love Joby.
1: He's amazing, isn't he?
2: He is.
1: I love that, though. Now that makes you man.
2: Yeah. Yeah.
1: I love that, where he says, like, you might be awesome.
2: Right.
1: Just make you a man.
2: Yeah. Which is true. You are pretty awesome. But
1: it's just, there's something messed up in this country about what it is to be a man.
2: Yeah.
1: But you've noticed it, like, because that's what the elites and all these people have done, is they've tried to feminize men.
2: Yeah, if you go further on this actual podcast, he actually breaks that down really well. He's like, 9-10 years ago, even a third grader could tell you what a man was. Now, our politicians can't tell you.
1: Yes.
2: Yeah, so that's a great... I watched that podcast. Amazing.
1: Dude, it's wickedness. That's what it is.
2: It is.
1: Because most of these elites aren't men.
2: No.
1: So what do we do to fix this, right? We make everyone else not be a man. But we hire men.
2: Yeah. One of the things I think is going on in our country is we're so soft now. Not you and I, but most people, these politicians don't dare. So we talked about this a little while ago, but they don't dare to say what a woman is or what a, like, why are you not, why are you scared to speak facts? And then something, and I think that trickles down to our, the people in our civilization thing. But, so if you go to other countries, they're just, they just speak the truth. They're blunt.
1: Europeans are very blunt.
2: A lot of the countries are like...
1: Have you noticed that they're losing their country to Islam, yet they're starting to really, really, really, really fight back?
2: Yes.
1: Like, I saw this video the other day of people in England. Massive protests holding their flag and then carrying crosses. There was, like, this pallet of crosses.
2: They started
1: all picking them up, carrying them.
2: Love that.
1: Yeah.
2: That's so amazing, yeah. And that's what all these countries got to do that have this problem.
1: Yes, it's a problem.
2: I mean, people think I favor Russia. I really don't. But some of their stuff is so on point. I wish we did.
1: You know, it was kind of weird, though.
2: No terrorism. No Muslims in our country. No, yeah.
1: Well, he said, so no satanic temples and whatever.
2: Yeah, just that's a new one.
1: But
2: yeah.
1: He said something about Muslims the other day that, and I was like, wait, that's weird how he said it. Because I'm like, because you're Christian, Orthodox.
2: Yes. Yes.
1: And so you ban satanic temples. Good for you, you know. That's
2: right.
1: Great, right? I mean, you can't do that in America.
2: Right.
1: And nor should you, because it is America, right?
2: Right.
1: This
2: right.
1: is a free country.
2: It is.
1: But kudos to Russia for it, right?
2: Right.
1: You're a communist country, so, you know. But he said something positive about Muslims the other day. And I was
2: really?
1: Like, yeah, and I was like, really?
2: Interesting.
1: Very interesting.
2: Yeah, because I've never heard that come out of...
1: Because I'm sure if they started to do the stuff they do in European countries in Russia, you'd kill them.
2: Yeah, yeah, they don't. They're not going to mess around with that.
1: They
2: stuff.
1: Don't.
2: Yeah, yeah, yeah. They're not a free country, so it's
1: yeah.
2: trial jury.
1: Like, try that in China.
2: Yeah, same
1: they'll kill
2: thing.
1: You.
2: Same thing.
1: North Korea, they'll
2: yes.
1: kill you.
2: Yeah. Yeah, 100%.
1: I'm not saying it's okay, but I'm saying,
2: but
1: they don't have those problems, though, do they?
2: They don't have those problems.
1: Tough men.
2: Yes.
1: No weak men.
2: Right. They just make a decision and do it.
1: You find very few weak men, probably in Russia.
2: I agree with that.
1: I won't say that about. China or, well,
2: I mean, their UFC fighters make me mad how good they are. If I'm honest with you,
1: Eastern European, Northern Asian,
2: yeah, the
1: men,
2: whole
1: like,
2: yeah, tough guys.
1: You have to be tough. You grow up in Russia,
2: yes.
1: Who wants to grow up in Russia?
2: Yeah,
1: not me.
2: Me either.
1: No.
2: I'm with you.
1: I'll be a mediocre man versus I freaking grow up in Russia. That's where polar bears like want to hang out. You know,
2: yeah,
1: icy, snowy. Siberia.
2: I mean, Khabib, there's videos of him wrestling with bears when he was a kid. Like, who does that? Who has the mindset? Like, yeah, go ahead and wrestle with the bear. It's okay.
1: Yeah.
2: I don't care if it's a pet or what. My thing is, that thing can crush you in 2 seconds.
1: Hey, I wrestled with a grizzly bear when I was out.
2: I saw that. It was two of them, weren't it? It's pretty amazing.
1: Two of them, yeah.
2: Yeah.
1: All right, I want to do one more clip. We'll do this one.
4: You're telling me a man named Jesus really died and rose on the third day? I don't think so. He definitely existed. All of history says that. But maybe he wasn't crucified. Very unlikely. Because who was it that crucified back then? It was the Romans. And they were experts in crucifixion. Or maybe all these people that claim that he rose again. Maybe they were lying. Very unlikely. Because most people do not die for the sake of a lie. People die all the time for some ideas they think is true. That is actually a lie. But nobody dies for something they know is a lie. These men were burned at the stake, eaten by lions for claiming that Jesus resurrected. Or maybe they were mistaken. Maybe they thought it was somebody else. Really? They ate with Jesus. They lived with Jesus every day for the last 3 years with this man, Jesus. You're telling me somebody else comes to them and says, hey, I'm Jesus. I resurrected. And you think that they were mistaken? Very unlikely. Or maybe they're all hallucinating. There's no such thing as group hallucinations. That's like me saying, do you remember that dream we had? You're like, no. You can't dream together. And yet Paul tells us that there were 500 eyewitnesses who stated they saw him after he resurrected. This is what makes us unlike any other religion. This is not like some guy in a cave by himself with no one else to testify. This is a man that is recorded in history who appeared to groups of people, all of which are testifying that they saw this man, Jesus Christ. So when someone tells me, why not Allah? Why not Mormonism? Why not Jehovah's Witness? I'll tell you why. Because Buddha is still in the grave. Joseph Smith is still in the grave. Muhammad died of a disease. He's still in the grave. But you go to the tomb of Jesus Christ and it is still empty to this day. That's why. I put my faith in Jesus Christ.
2: Amen to that.
1: She's so amazing. Like, the fire that comes out of a little
2: Yeah.
1: White, redheaded woman.
2: Have you seen her one when she's pregnant lately?
1: I have.
2: And when she's talking about her baby, she was scared at first. And now she's like, actually, the devil should be scared because this is an arrow of God coming to the earth. And I was like, oh, I love that.
1: Correction. She's not really redhead. She's like strawberry blonde.
2: Okay.
1: Just because someone's like, these people don't know what they're talking about. Can't even get that woman's hair color right.
2: Yeah, okay.
1: Spitfire.
2: Yes.
1: Spitfire.

0: upside down on a cross. One of them was skinned. Like,
1: yeah, Matthew, I believe.
0: Yeah.
1: Yeah.
0: Horrible.
1: Yes.
0: Horrible deaths.
1: Yes.
0: But not one of them would say, yeah, you're right, it was, the whole thing was a lie.
1: Yeah, because they all had the choice. Yeah, that's the point. They could have all just said, yeah, you know what, I don't really believe. And they could have not had that fate.
0: Yes.
1: So that's yeah, that's massive fate.
0: Paul was beheaded.
1: Yeah.
0: All of them. And he never even met Jesus, actually, physically. Well, on the road to Damascus, they say.
1: Yes.
0: They believe it was Jesus he met. But right. Still, he was killing Christians before that.
1: He was a murderer. Yes.
0: Nobody dies for something that they know is a lie.
1: Right.
0: And no one dies for something, even like, well, I'm convinced it wasn't a lie. No one's going to die for that.
1: Right.
0: You're going to say anything to survive, because it's human nature, self-preservation.
1: Yes. Yeah.
0: No, I don't want to die, so I'm going to say whatever.
1: Right. And they, yeah, and they all passed the test.
0: And Muhammad meets an angel in a cave by himself, and
1: yeah,
0: Joseph Smith, same thing.
1: Yeah, yeah.
0: Muhammad met an angel. It's funny because it says in the New Testament that if you see and hear anything other than this gospel, it's not a real gospel. It's written in the Bible,
1: right? Right.
0: And then afterwards, these things happen. Like, yeah, that's right. Those Mormons, that's true.
1: Yes.
0: No, it's false doctrine.
1: The Jewish thing is what blows my mind, is how they don't, yeah, I don't understand.
0: We could say that for next show.
1: Yeah, okay.
0: Because we had such good conversation this show.
1: Yes.
0: I actually have enough for the next show that I have to do, so because I'm in the Dominican right now.
1: Right, right.
0: It's powerful how I can do this. Crazy, isn't it?
1: It's sure
0: teleport
1: is.
0: From place to place.
1: Yeah.
0: Do these things. We'll go down, because I've been saying for a while that I'm going to upset people. And I know how to upset them the most is when you talk about Israel.
1: Yes.
0: And yeah. So next show, Thursday, that's what we're going to talk about.
1: Okay.
0: So I promise you that you'll be upset on Thursday's show.
1: Yes, we will be. Yeah, that's when the emails start.
0: And hopefully it's the email saying, hey, I want to win a free cruise.
1: That would be amazing.
0: You can hate me and still be on get a free cruise.
1: Yeah, exactly.
0: Whatever makes you feel good about yourself.
1: Yeah.
0: Jesus is king, end of the day.
1: That's the whole point of it all.
0: So, I think I can do this real quick. Actually, no, let's save it for the next show. Let's talk about this real fast, though.
1: Okay.
0: So, gun safety.
1: Oh, I knew you were going there.
0: Gun safety.
1: Yes.
0: So, you never point a gun anywhere you don't intend to shoot.
1: Yes. Number one thing in hunter safety.
0: Always.
1: Yes.
0: Never have your finger on the trigger.
1: Always.
0: Until you're ready, you aim the gun.
1: Yes.
0: You don't ever play around aiming at people. You never do this.
1: Ever.
0: So, some cops in California, they're like in the Sallyport, maybe, whatever. Like it's like a garage kind of thing.
1: Yes.
0: And one cop pulls up. The other cop pulls up. I thought it looked like a taser, maybe.
1: Yes.
0: I think it was the taser. And aims it at him. And he's still in a cruiser. Well, yeah. Then apparently he thought, oh, funny, and aimed his gun at the guy. Well, the gun accidentally went off. And thank God for both of them involved.
1: Yes.
0: Shot him in the shoulder.
1: Yes, lucky.
0: Now, what I want to say about the whole thing, first of all, gun safety. You know better. Both officers should be fired.
1: Yes.
0: I'm talking even the one that was shot.
1: Yes.
0: Because he started the whole thing.
1: Yes.
0: And both of them should be fired. At a minimum, the cop that aimed, if it was a gun, he should be fired. If it was a taser, he should be at least suspended for a good amount of time. But the guy that, you know, pointed the gun and then did shoot accidentally, yep. He should be fired. He should be banned from owning firearms in the state of California.
1: Yeah. I mean, you can pass the hunter safety test just by safe muzzle control is your answer every time.
0: Right.
1: Like, for real. Like,
0: safety first.
1: Yeah. Like, that's the number one thing. That thing should never be pointed at anyone.
0: You know better.
1: Yes. And especially as a cop.
0: Yes.
1: Like, come on.
0: What in the world?
1: You guys go through all that training?
0: Yes.
1: I guarantee there must be days of just handling gun safety.
0: Crazy. All right. We gotta go. God bless you guys. And we'll talk to you on Thursday.
1: Later.
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3: Iran just got a big financial green light. I'm Dave Anthony, Fox News. The U.S. has issued a temporary 60-day license authorizing Iran's oil production and sales. Following weekend talks in Switzerland, where this morning Vice President Vance says
4: there is still a lot to do as we continue to make progress on the nuclear talks, on the economic talks, as we continue to demine the straits and ensure that flow of traffic continues to pick back up.
3: And oil prices are down more than 2%. Another big part of the talks, Lebanon.
4: We want Hezbollah to stop firing at our friends in Israel. We want Israelis to be able to live in peace. We also want to make sure that, you

0: when things happen, they don't spiral into a broader escalation.
1: As for the other economic benefits for Iran, Fox's Trey Yingst reports from Tel Aviv.
2: The U.S., along with Qatar, will have some oversight over the unfrozen Iranian funds, and that some could go to purchasing U.S. farm goods. He also made a major announcement on access to Iran's nuclear program.
0: This is probably what we're most excited about as Americans. The Iranians have agreed to invite IAEA inspectors back into their country.
1: A big change is coming in Britain.
3: After facing months and months of building pressure from both the public here in the UK as well as from within his own party, Keir Starmer is resigning as prime minister.
1: He'll step down once his Labour Party picks a new prime minister. Fox's Jeff Paul also reports from London.
3: Starmer had faced criticism for the economy, illegal immigration, and the appointment of former Jeffrey Epstein friend Peter Mandelson as U.S. ambassador.
1: There's a new Trump Truth Social post just out on the Washington reflecting pool that's turned green, full of algae, since the president had it drained and the bottom painted dark blue. Some of that paint is also peeled, seen floating in the water. But in the post, he blames vandals illegally placing chemicals in the water. And the president wrote, remember, there is a 10-year prison sentence for destruction or attempted destruction, which the president wrote will be fully enforced. There have been people issued citations. America's listening to Fox News.
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14: Showers are likely today, with thunderstorms also possible after 5 p.m. It will be mostly cloudy with a high near 75 and a southwest wind around 5 miles per hour developing later today. Chance of precipitation is 50%. Tonight, expect rain and possibly a thunderstorm before 3 a.m., then showers likely between 3 and 4 a.m. The low will be around 53.
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7: Good morning. Welcome back to the Financial Exchange. Hope everybody that had the day off on Friday had a nice long weekend. Good Father's Day weekend and continued entertainment of the World Cup action that I personally have been overwhelmed by how fun it has been to participate. And get entertained by all the visitors to the U.S. enjoying the World Cup. I did forget that the last World Cup was it Qatar?
16: Qatar, yes.
7: Where consumption of alcohol is illegal. So I do now understand why fans are drinking Boston Dry, but nonetheless been fun to tag along and watch. We have updates coming out of Iran from over the weekend, the passing of an economic legend who lived for a century. Alan Greenspan came out this morning. So a lot to jump into on the show, but obviously the piece that continues to dominate is the war in Iran. The progress towards negotiations and what's actually been happening, you know, literally on the ground here over the last few days is the all-important factor when it comes to traffic through the Strait of Hormuz. So we're going to start right there. Markets today opening slightly positive, and they've been bouncing around as news about Iran continues to unfold. Oil prices down another 2.5% this morning. Equities up slightly. But let's just start with, you know, what we've seen over the last few days. And, you know, what I've been and what everybody's been tracking is traffic through the strait. That's mm-hmm. what has mattered. You know, this time of year last year, according to the IMF, who has this port watch tool that I've been tracking and is unfortunately not giving us data through yesterday. But, you know, this time of year, you were seeing a 7-day moving average that was hitting lows of 80 ships per day and highs in the low hundreds. Mm-hmm. Right. So the standard for this time of year was around 100 ships a day navigating the strait. We've been at pretty much zero since the outbreak of all of this, but over the weekend, you were seeing reports of maybe 70 ships having navigated through the strait between Thursday, Friday, and Saturday of last week. Mm-hmm. So, again, some uptick in volume there. Sunday, everything fell apart, and you saw traffic basically halt as Iran threatened to close the strait again. That was under debate because the White House said they haven't done so and don't have the ability to do so. But we are clearly seeing, I'm not yet willing to call it a return to normalcy, but we did see some traffic getting through the Strait of Hormuz. And I think most market analysts are looking at this and saying, hey, you don't need 100 ships a day to get back to pure normalcy or to at least to, you know, fend off the worst case scenarios. You do need some traffic to navigate. And that's seemingly where we are for the last few days, is some traffic navigating through the Strait of Hormuz.
16: Yeah, it's interesting. There still is this sense, at least maybe in my mind, and maybe I'm overreacting, of fragility in the agreements in place. I mean, obviously, you had the 14-point memorandum of understanding executed last Friday, and there does seem to be optimism today that in the next 60 days, a deal will be met or will be created between the U.S. and Iran. But you do get these small blips over the weekend between Iran's concern about Israel's continued attacks on Lebanon that presents a potential challenge, as well as President Trump mentioning that he might force some additional strikes. But it seems like from a broader perspective, though those headlines continue to loom over in the negotiations, that the encouraging thing, as you mentioned, Mike, is we are seeing some traffic resume through there. I think from an economic perspective, if I'm Iran, certainly they are very able to withstand a significant amount of economic turmoil, but it is in their best interest to...
17: Yeah, their economy is a mess more than the United States is, of course.
16: Oh, my goodness. It is just unbelievable. I was reading some of the data this morning. Year-over-year inflation of 77%. You have, you know, economic damage to the region that is almost equal to their annual GDP. So it just seems like, from their perspective, it would be really a necessity at this point to get barrels traveling through the Strait. So it does seem like we've made some progress on that front, and hopefully that momentum continues throughout the week here.
17: Yeah, look, I mean, my read of all of this is we were heading towards catastrophically high gas prices here in the United States in the coming weeks had action not taken place. The president's been pretty, as he always is, kind of honest about his views on the economy and where things are going. He was quoted over the last few days talking about Herbert Hoover. Quote, so rather than possibly going into a depression, rather than having your favorite president be Herbert Hoover, he was always the one I didn't want to be. He's talking about how his own policies could lead to economic catastrophe if this continues. And so I think he's looking at all this as with that mindset in mind. Now, you might talk about that as not being a terribly strong negotiating position if he's unwilling to close the strait again or see it closed by the Iranians. But nonetheless, I think this economic construct is how he is framing all this. And to that end, I don't find it terribly surprising that we had really bad news over Sunday that was kind of magically resolved by Monday morning by trading time, right? Like, traffic came to a grinding halt on Sunday. And what story is leading our stack today? Well, it's a piece from Bloomberg saying Iran cites major progress after all-night talks with the United States. There is clearly, at least in my mind, some incentive here on the part of the White House to see things moving towards progress, especially when equity trading markets are open. And we've seen that pretty consistently since the war broke out, right? When did we start striking Iran? It was on a Friday evening leading into the weekend. And several of these actions have taken place coinciding with important market moments. So I think that continues to be the construct. I was asked this morning, you know, my own view was on oil markets, which I've been brutally honest with everyone, which is I can't explain oil prices today, so I have no forecast of where they're going to be tomorrow. Nonetheless, I think as we head towards reopening, we are clearly seeing downward pressure on oil markets, which would help at the gas pump and already has. Go ahead.
16: Oh, yeah, we're already down at $75 a barrel in West Texas Intermediate today, at 2.6%
17: which
16: drop.
17: Which is wild, because we were at 110 that 3 weeks
16: ago.
17: Absolute wild price swings going on out there. But one thing remains true. Actually, a few things remain true. One, I do believe that the Strait of Hormuz is not going to be as significant a waterway as it was prior to the war.
16: No question.
17: Right? There are plenty of surrounding nations who didn't trust Iran going into this, have now seen the Iranians' willingness and ability to close the Strait effectively, and even if it's reopened, could have higher toll costs associated with it at some point. If not physical actual tolls, then higher insurance costs associated with higher prices. So I do believe that all of those countries are going to work on infrastructure to be able to reroute oil through other areas because that's strategically important. I also believe that plenty of foreign nations are going to look at their own energy security, especially Europe, those with big reserves and cash to be able to do this, and want to build those up.
16: Mm-hmm.
17: Like the Chinese did, like the United States did. I would think that the logical next move would be to say, okay, if this happens again, which, who knows? It's not as though we are screaming
16: completely
17: towards a peace deal.
16: Yeah.
17: You know, we need to be better prepared for it. And then the third piece would be that I think many of those same countries say, hey, we don't necessarily want to burn oil to fuel our electricity grid. So what can we do to diversify away from that? How does that all work out to oil prices over the course of the next 12, 24, and 36 months? I just got to be honest. I got no idea. I believe that if the Strait remains open, oil prices should be lower than they otherwise would be. Beyond that, really tough to get a grasp on where oil prices go next, not to mention the biggest driver of all of it, which is consumer consumption, which will be driven by the economic cycles.
16: Right, and I just have had the hardest time over the course of the last few weeks understanding this oil price movement. Like you were mentioning before, it just seems like though there has been tremendous progress between the U.S. and Iran, that there are areas out there in the market, whether it be rebolstering the strategic reserves of different countries, that would create more demand than there is supply. But yet here we sit at $75 a barrel, and it doesn't seem to be that that's any way phasing the energy markets. And the fact that even though the strait is opening, we're talking about still what, a fifth of normal traffic. So there's all these factors that that have just confounded me. And so what I've learned over my career in the investing world is that energy markets and predicting them is always just an impossibility. So you just buckle up and enjoy, or just follow the ride and not even enjoy. Just keep an eye on it.
17: Let's take a quick break. When we return, remembering the maestro, Alan Greenspan, passing away at 100 years old. He's up next on the Financial Exchange.
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23: 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That's DAV5K.Boston.
17: Well, we learned this morning of the passing of one of the most influential people in U.S. economic history, Alan Greenspan, who oversaw, I'll say arguably one of the best economies the United States has ever seen. Maybe the best. Like, we constantly point to the late 1990s as the single best economy we've seen in modern U.S. history, and it's tough for me to point to any others that would beat it. Greenspan took over from Volcker in 1987. He was the second longest serving Fed chair at nearly 19 years.
16: Incredible, the length
17: history.
16: Of that compared to some of the
17: 87 to 06.
16: Yeah.
17: Right? Like, that is a long period of time with a lot of presidents to see come and go. Yeah, you know, we constantly point to Volcker, or have over the last few years, right? Volcker was the one who was brought in to finally break the back of inflation.
16: Mm-hmm.
17: Yeah, like, he had watched it dominate the U.S. economy during the 1970s, brought in and did defeat inflation before. Yeah, you know, I don't have as much of the contextual history of the, you know, brinkmanship between Reagan and Volcker at the time, but, you know, was exited from the Fed in part because of Reagan's wishes for a deregulatory environment, and Greenspan was the person who was put in there. And quite honestly, like, you know, whether through luck or through good practice, which was probably some combination of the two, as is usually the case, mm-hmm. oversaw, again, probably the best economy with the most growth, least inflation that we have seen for such an extended period of time. It wasn't that was without, you know, periods of strife. He was brought in and pretty much immediately saw Black Monday, one of the worst stock market days in history, oversaw times during the dot-com bubble popping. But they refer to him as the maestro for a reason.
16: He had his fingerprints over so many different economic events in the U.S. history, and it dates back to even prior to his time as chairman from 87 to 06. He was involved on the White House Council of Economic Advisors in 74 when the inflationary bouts picked up. He goes back to 1959 and having impact on just Fed policy on that front, too. So just a long-storied career. Like I said, fingerprints all over some significant events in U.S. economic history. He also was able in 1987 to sort of take that role that the Fed, it feels like, has taken more recently to a significant degree of trying to cushion markets against these big blows like the crash in 87
17: sure.
16: and like the blowing up of the dot-com bubble in the late 90s. He's famous for the phrase irrational exuberance describing the markets back in 96, even though it took 5 years for it to fall down and come crashing apart at that point in time. And then also Fed speak was something that is attributed largely to Alan Greenspan, this idea of being sort of vague and mumbling through his testimonies, his speeches, to really not indicate one way or another the direction that the Federal Reserve was taking.
17: I heard the story of, you know, analysts looking at the size of his briefcase to indicate whether rates were going up or down. He would like kind of sneakily, you know, bring in a larger or smaller briefcase depending on that, and analysts would look at it and say, okay, that one, that looks like he might be hiking rates soon based on the size of his briefcase that he brings in. So yeah, it is an interesting reflection. I do wonder about his legacy, right? Like, he oversaw, again, a few of the best economies we've ever seen. He also oversaw, in spite of him naming the irrational exuberance and identifying it, did little to, what's the right way to describe this? He did little to prohibit the actions that led to the dot-com craze, right? You know, he could have viewed those actions and said, hey, we're going to dramatically raise interest rates over the course of 5 years here. Really didn't. Didn't do much there. And the biggest piece that he's probably blamed for and carries the biggest blemish on his record is that he famously deregulated refused to put in place new regulations when it came to the financial sector.
1: Right.
17: And he himself admitted in later interviews that, hey, we just didn't really see the risk in the banking sector. We really felt that they were self-regulating and we would never see a blow up there. Famously pointed at the housing market when people in, you know, the mid-2000s were calling it a bubble, denied it.
1: Mm-hmm.
17: And famously, you know, pointed to it and said, no, not a bubble. We're not seeing a subprime issue here. And was pretty blind to that period of time. You know, I think he was more blind to the financial crisis bubble than he was the dot-com bubble. But honestly, you know, it's not as though his actions in any way prohibited the stuff that led to the dot-com bubble. Yes, he named it as irrational exuberance, but I would argue that his Greenspan put, as people described it, right? The idea that, hey, the Fed is going to come rescue markets as soon as they fall apart was a contributing factor to the dot-com era and the buildup that led to it. And, you know, now we don't call it the Greenspan put, but we do call it the Fed put.
1: Right.
17: There is a term, the Fed put, out there that, hey, any time that financial markets or banks or anybody falls apart, who's going to step in? Jay Powell, now Kevin Warsh at the Fed, to rescue the day and prohibit things from getting too much worse.
16: And we saw that in 2022 with some of the regional banks blowing up where the Fed stepped in as the backstop.
17: 23?
16: I believe it was 22 when rates maybe the trickle-down effects from the rates.
17: The rates rose in 22, maybe the banks failed in 23.
16: That's probably it.
17: Yeah.
16: But when you have a career probably long enough within the financial services market or in economic policy, and maybe I'm just sort of lending an olive branch here to him, you're going to have mistakes like this, and 08 was probably one of them. Does that overshadow some of the great efforts that he took in 87 and some of these other periods of time?
17: I'm comfortable simultaneously saying that
16: two things can
17: his,
16: be true, right?
17: You know, his actions in the 80s and 90s and his willingness to ignore potential inflationary problems in the 90s and raise rates in reaction to them led to one of the best economies in the 80s and 90s that we've ever seen. Simultaneously, those same actions probably contributed to one of the worst decades of financial and economic activity, which was the 2000s, right? I mean, there's not much arguing. The 2000 decade from, you know, 2000 to 2010 was one of the worst economic periods that we've seen. I put it right up there with the 1970s and the 1930s, right? Like, it's tough to argue that it was, there are many periods worse than that, and Greenspan in some degree contributed to all of that. And so both things can be true, and when you're overseeing such a powerful institution, you're going to have a likely mixed record, especially when you serve it for close to two decades. Let's take a quick break. When we come back, Wall Street Watch coming up next.
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26: Showers are likely today, with thunderstorms also possible after 5 p.m. It will be mostly cloudy with a high near 75 and a southwest wind around 5 miles per hour developing later today. Chance of precipitation is 50%. Tonight, expect rain and possibly a thunderstorm before 3 a.m., then showers likely between 3 and 4 a.m. The low will be around 53.
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9: Markets are mixed to open the week as Wall Street continues to monitor peace discussions between the U.S. and Iran as both sides try to reach a peace deal within 2 months. Right now, the Dow is up about 0.33%, S&P 500 down 0.2%, NASDAQ down, actually selling off nearly 0.9%, or 226 points. Russell 2000 is up 0.75%. 10-year Treasury yield is up 5 basis points at 4.50%, and oil down about 2.5%, trading at $74 a barrel. Some acquisition news this morning after AbbVie confirmed it will acquire biotech firm Apogee Therapeutics in a $10.9 billion deal in an effort to accelerate AbbVie's presence in the respiratory space. AbbVie stock is up nearly 5%, while Apogee's shares are surging 46%. Meanwhile, SpaceX is on pace to decline for its third straight session, down 10% today. Elsewhere, Getty Images seeing its stock rocket 95% after the company announced an agreement with OpenAI, where its content will appear on OpenAI Search and ChatGPT. Micron Technology up over 4% after the semiconductor company received two price target hikes from Bernstein and Needham. And former Federal Reserve Chairman Alan Greenspan has died at the age of 100. I'm Tucker Silva, and that is Wall Street Watch.
17: Two stories from the Journal today about the risks of the stock market today. The first, the biggest risks threatening this high-flying stock market. The second, all the money flooding into AI, a giant warning sign. The first lays out four different scenarios here that they deem as risks to the stock market. I'll argue that only one of them really matters, although a few of them are a combination of the others. Stretched valuations is one that they point out, and the stretched valuations are being caused by AI infatuation, as well as a combination of all the stuff related to AI. Higher interest rates, that could get in the way of a continued boom and could be a temporary setback, but I don't see higher interest rates that surprise investors as being the cause of a prolonged market downturn. It could combine with other factors to lead to a bubble that bursts, but I just don't see it as going to be the leading factor. AI jitters, I already explained how that's kind of, mocked into all the other ones. And so what I do feel is a real risk is we are facing a market that is more concentrated than we've just about ever seen. The valuations on the market are about as stretched as we've ever seen. It's worth talking about that valuation story a little bit, because we covered last week how the way that companies report their earnings is very interesting. But the other piece about this market that, the Journal acknowledges here too, is all the money that's flooding into it via debt raises, Google offering new shares for sale, the IPOs of SpaceX, and pending IPOs of Anthropic and OpenAI. You're talking about these massive fundraising rounds that does two things. One, requires new capital to sustain it, and two, removes a bunch of capital that was going to stock buybacks over the course of the last decade. On the profitability valuation side, what I think is important to talk about are the record profits that everyone's pointing to. And it is a crucial difference between now and the dot-com bubble, is that these companies that are being priced at massive valuations, SpaceX might be an exception here to the profitability story, but these companies that are being priced at these stretched valuations are outrageously profitable. So that remains true. But I want to speak to the accounting of all this stuff. So let's talk about the data center build-out for a moment here. If you're a company like NVIDIA, you've been booking these major revenues and profits. Those sales of chips are coming from the likes of, let's use Google, all right? Google is spending tremendous amounts of money, or was with NVIDIA, and still is today a big NVIDIA customer. They've been buying semiconductors, building out their AI capacity. NVIDIA, when they make the sale and deliver the semiconductor, books the revenue immediately. If you are Google, you might be spending $100 billion, right? You are not booking that expense immediately on your balance sheet. The way you are doing it is you're acquiring an asset, and that asset is going to depreciate over time. You're not actually required to realize that expense until that asset depreciates. Mm-hmm. And so what we are seeing right now is everyone looks like a beneficiary of the AI trade. The sellers of the stuff are booking revenue immediately. The buyers of the stuff are not booking the expense immediately. And this is permeating throughout most of the market, where you have sellers doing really well because they're selling their stuff at really high profit numbers. Buyers might be spending a bunch of money, but you know what? Hey, we don't really need to book that expense because it's an asset that's going to last and depreciate over, let's say, 7 years. Well, what happens when that depreciation actually comes?
16: Right.
17: What happens when that depreciation comes is you better have a heck of a lot of revenue to back up the expense.
16: Return on the invested capital. Yeah, exactly. Yeah. No, it's,
17: and if the depreciation comes faster than you were anticipating because the things don't last as long, then you're really screwed.
16: The depreciation as well as the demand cycle in general. Like right now, there's a tremendous amount of demand for everything within the data center build-out. We've referenced often on the show the $670 billion that's committed in terms of CapEx to build out these data centers. But I do worry a little bit about the fragility behind all the enthusiasm regarding artificial intelligence. You know, every day brings a different story where you can perhaps view it as a pessimistic view of AI going forward. Overwhelming, the stories are mostly positive, but, you know, there was a piece recently where OpenAI is considering drastic price cuts. You've also had just some general pushback from businesses, broadly speaking, that the expense associated with their AI usage is concerning to them based on the return that they're getting. So there are all these different factors, and you do have to at least make the comparison, not to say that the same thing is going to happen to 2021, Mike, where it feels like the surge that we've seen in M&A activity this year, as well as the issuances like Google doing the secondary offering of shares, SpaceX's IPO, and if we get Anthropic and OpenAI over the course of this year, it does feel a little bit reminiscent to 2021, where there was a tremendous amount of a really robust IPO market. You had SPACs and other areas of market froth, it seemed like, sort of bubbling to the surface. That's not to say that it's going to be the same this time, but sometimes that can be the end of a cycle where these companies like a Google or SpaceX sort of recognize, hey, there's a lot of investor appetite right now. The markets are going well. Let's raise while the going is good.
17: So I think the author in the journal actually does a pretty good job of laying out a few scenarios. The bull case scenario that he paints out is, you know what, this AI moment, this opportunity literally is so huge that it just can absorb all of the cash that is going into it. And the spending that is being done by all these companies, the $750 billion that will be spent by mega tech companies, is justified because the business opportunity and the revenue associated with it a few years out is going to be so massive that, yeah, it was worth the spending. There's your bull case. You really have to buy on a lot of execution actually
16: timing,
17: happening, timing happening.
16: Yeah.
17: I have a tough time getting there, but there's your bull case. The bear case, you know what? The technology is real. The opportunity is real. But it's going to be a race to zero in terms of cost. And it's going to destroy a lot of value as these companies compete with each other and are not able to charge the rates that they had hoped they would. And so a number of companies go out of business and the revenue opportunity, the profit opportunity is smaller than we thought. The third case scenario is the probably most concerning one, which most closely resembles 2021, where, hey, there actually isn't much of an opportunity here at all, and these companies are just going with the spend because they're investors and the general public is cheering them on and you know, causing them to do it.
16: NFTs and
17: NFTs,
16: crypto related
17: electric
16: companies.
17: Vehicles, yep. You know, all of the hype around 2021 market that 5 years out now looks almost humorous as to how little and small the opportunity really was. The problem here is that this market is many times larger for these products than it was back in 2021, and that infatuation craze, and so the downturn could be significantly worse.
16: And also, another point on your bear case side of things, all these companies are so intertwined in terms of their success. We've talked about on the show before the circular financing efforts of a lot of these different companies, so that could make the impacts more significant if we get to that point.
17: Let's take a quick break. When we come back, one of the biggest AI giants out there telling the market that we can't let AI giants eat the economy. We'll be talking about him next on the Financial Exchange.
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0: Paul, one of the parts of the World Cup that I've enjoyed the most is cheering on the little guy. I don't know if you caught any of the Germany-Ivory Coast game on Saturday, but that was a really close game. Germany only came away with a win 2-1, and it reminds me of this next story of cheering on the little guy. Because Microsoft CEO Satya Nadella is getting fed up with all these AI giants eating the economy. A little bit of tongue-in-cheek here. Microsoft, you are arguably one of the biggest, if not... I mean, you could make a case that Microsoft is the biggest AI giant out there. I'm sure their Copilot numbers are among the top few. They might not be the biggest lab creator, but they've funded all of these companies that are doing what they are doing. So I take anything that Satya Nadella has to say about criticizing the moment in time to be self-serving at best and hypocritical at worst. But he's quoted saying, "You can't say, hey, all white-collar jobs are gone, and this could even be a weapon, and we will use all the power to build data centers. The publicly predicted wouldn't tolerate just a few models and companies doing all of the learning for the world." Again, I'm not sure what... I'm unclear about what viewpoint Satya Nadella believes the American public has about Microsoft, but as far as I can tell, I think most of us are looking at Microsoft as one of those players that's warning us about how it's going to destroy jobs and create all these issues, and is nevertheless funding it as fast as they possibly can, with no end in sight. So, I mean, I'm perfectly willing to listen to somebody who wants to say, hey, we can't do this, or we need to pause this. But unless you're backing it up with actions, I don't really see the validity of the comment.
1: Money talks is an expression that's often used, and they have put a lot of money into these companies that are at the edge of these frontier models, whether it be one of their oldest partners in OpenAI that has one of the biggest models out there, and they've also invested a multi-billion dollar agreement with Anthropic too, Microsoft has. And then when you go back to just the cloud and the way that played out, basically three players took the majority of scale. It's Microsoft with Azure, it's Amazon and Google. Those are the three biggest players, and I don't see them crying about the dominance that they have in that market. But yet, when they don't have a frontier model, in Microsoft's case, he's crying that it should be, you know, the lowest cost provider out there, and that everyone should get a chance at this. It just feels very self-serving, all of this commentary.
0: More and more, the piece that concerns me is the commentary that I keep hearing from leadership at these companies is, hey, we believe that we are inventing a technology that is going to bring about the end of the world, but we feel that we would be the best stewards for the end of the world compared to our competitors, so we're going to keep plowing ahead, even though basically it's the argument of, hey, if we don't do it, then somebody else worse than us is going to. And that is a really self-serving and dangerous argument to make. I heard it from social media companies too, like, hey, we genuinely believe that this product is ruining people's lives, but if we don't do it, then somebody else is going to, and they're going to be worse at ruining people's lives.
1: What they're learning, these companies, whether it be Anthropic or OpenAI, is that there has to be a shift in framing just how AI is viewed by the general populace. And they had made some critical mistakes early on, whether it was for self-serving nature, talking up your own business to say that we're going to wipe out half of entry-level jobs.
0: Yeah. Now leaders, guess what? We're going to burn down your data center.
1: Now, like, recognizing that's not going to be welcome with open arms. So the messaging is very key. And I think Satya Nadella here is striking a different tone. But all of this comes back to the general idea of messaging to benefit your company the best that you can, rather than his real view of the industry.
0: To be clear, I have no plans on burning down data centers, but, like, you know, people are pointing at the Luddites as the historical context for what we're talking about. And yeah, when you cause mass unemployment due to rapid technological change without any plans to deal with it, the population doesn't generally give you that rope.
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0: Well, Paul, we in the Armstrong household needed to go buy a personal laptop recently. We don't have one anymore. My wife's Mac bleeped the bed a couple of years ago, and so we went out and picked out a new Lenovo for pushing $900. I was just trying to do some research on how much this laptop cost a couple of years ago. It looks like you could pick it up for the $650 to $750 range. But across the board, we are seeing prices begin to move up on consumer hardware devices. And the blame is, again, here on the AI trade. You are suddenly competing for memory chips and different electronic components with the likes of Google, Microsoft, and Facebook, which is driving up prices. And a few companies have had to make that disclosure. So Nintendo bumped up the cost of their Switch gaming device to $499. That was a $50 increase in May. Microsoft's price seemed kind of crazy to me. So the new Microsoft Surface Pro laptop starts at $1,600, which is up 60% from where it was in the previous generation. It was at $1,000. I don't know if you can blame all of that on the AI move, but nonetheless, you are starting to see these things occur, and more frequently.

0: difficulty trying to figure out what the valuation should be for these memory chip companies going forward, because usually it's been a real cycle of boom and bust for the memory chip industry, but perhaps this is a different phenomenon that we're up against here.
1: We've got to take a quick break. Markets have largely turned negative for the day, with the NASDAQ and S&P in the red here. Dow's holding on to gains, but just barely. We'll be right back with a full market recap and more on the Financial Exchange.

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1: 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We're having a lot of fun.
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5: In talks leads to a financial boost for Iran. I'm Dave Anthony, Fox News.
6: We wanted to build a mechanism for keeping the Strait of Hormuz open.
5: And after Vice President Vance said that this morning in Switzerland, where he led weekend negotiations, the U.S. issues a temporary 60-day license authorizing Iran's oil production and sales. The Vice President also hailed what he calls a key step in preventing Iran from having nuclear weapons.
6: The Iranians have agreed to invite IAEA inspectors back into their country.
7: Vance says they also initiated a deconfliction cell to help end the fighting between Israel and Hezbollah in Lebanon, though there is still skepticism with these negotiations that Iran will ever agree to meaningful checks on its nuclear and missile programs and end its support of militias like Hezbollah.
5: Fox's Rich Edson at the White House. The U.S. military has blown up another boat suspected of smuggling drugs off the South American coast, killing two people on board. More than 200 alleged narco-terrorists have been killed in attacks on drug trafficking since September. In Britain, the prime minister is resigning.
8: Every decision I've taken has been about putting the country I love first.
5: Keir Starmer will step down once his Labour Party picks a new prime minister. President Trump's been critical of Starmer on immigration.

0: Immigration and Britain not helping the U.S. with Iran. We're still awaiting key Supreme Court rulings as the justices wind the term down. This morning, they reinstated an old murder conviction in a missing persons case in New York City involving 6-year-old Eitan Pates.
1: The unsigned opinion reversed a decision that said jurors who convicted Pedro Hernandez of killing Pates were given improper instructions by the judge. Hernandez has already been tried twice, a jury deadlocked in 2015, and a different jury convicted him in 2017. He was sentenced to 25 years to life in prison. Pates disappeared near his New York City home in 1979 and became one of the first missing children ever to appear on milk cartons. Hernandez had worked as a store clerk in Pates' neighborhood and confessed to the crime.
0: That's Tanya J. Powers. 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
12: Showers are likely today, with thunderstorms also possible after 5 p.m. It will be mostly cloudy with a high near 75 and a southwest wind around 5 miles per hour developing later today. Chance of precipitation is 50%. Tonight, expect rain and possibly a thunderstorm before 3 a.m., then showers likely between 3 and 4 a.m. The low will be around 53.
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3: Good morning and welcome back to the Financial Exchange. It's Mike, Paul, and Tucker with you on a Monday where markets are unsure of what to do with themselves. They were in the red this morning during pre-market trading. They opened up positive after some progress was announced with Iran, the Iranians confirming that. But on Sunday, the Iranians announced they were closing the Strait of Hormuz again, and really unclear at this stage just what traffic volume is going to look like over the coming weeks as we attempt to reopen the global economy for oil and see things progress there. If you missed it, talks were progressing over the weekend through delegates. The Iranians announced that they were closing the strait on Sunday after some ships seemed to have gotten through, maybe an average of 20 ships on Thursday, Friday, and Saturday navigating through the Strait of Hormuz, according to some sources, before almost nothing happening on Sunday, and unclear if anything has been happening in terms of traffic transiting today. But nonetheless, we do still have oil prices, which were coming down to the tune of 2.5% this morning. Lightening up a little bit. We're sitting at $75 a barrel on that West Texas crude. And equity markets that, so far as I can tell, no real reason behind it, have started to sell off here. The S&P now off 0.4%, and the NASDAQ off a little bit more than 1%. We will continue to get news about IPOs over the course of the next few weeks. I believe that both Anthropic and OpenAI are going to be targeting an IPO, and SpaceX, which conducted theirs, was it now 2 Fridays ago, Tucker? 2 Fridays ago, so a little bit over a week of trade, just about a week of trading now, sitting around where they opened that, or where they ended up closing that day of the IPO. Their stock is sitting at $168 per share now, down 9% today. This thing has been extraordinarily volatile. Extraordinarily would mean atypical. Typically volatile for a large IPO of this sort. Anything else catching your eye in markets this morning, Paul?
4: No, I think you hit on the major themes that we're looking at here.
3: As we heat up towards what many are calling the affordability election this midterm season, there's a piece from the Journal about Americans' economic anxieties, and we've heard pretty consistently about people's views on the economy souring over the course, especially of the last 6 years. Since COVID, the views on the economy have been really abysmal, according to most surveys, according to some surveys, worse than they have ever been. And this one finds from the Journal, again, some interesting information here, some less interesting information, but one tidbit I thought was actually useful was when they did this same survey of people who call themselves upper class or upper middle class, some 86% of that group said that they lack confidence that the life for their children will be better than theirs had been, and that's up from 64% back in 2019. So whenever we talk about these surveys, I always poo-poo them if there isn't historical context, and here is one area where, in fact, we do have some of that historical context. And by the way, this permeates pretty much across the board of different classes of wealth holders. But increasingly, even those in the very high end are saying that they're not optimistic about the future. And I guess I'm interested in your take on that, because I don't think it's inflation related.
4: No, it just seems like polling in general from an economic polling perspective in general has just really been decimated post-COVID with the inflation run-up that we saw in 2022. Every single time, Mike, we cover whether it's consumer sentiment that is tracked by University of Michigan, there has just been the greatest chasm between the financial conditions of the moment versus the way people feel about the economy at a given point in time. And I'm sure AI in this particular survey is one of the culprits, where you would imagine that many of the upper income class people in this country are white collar workers to some degree. And I do think that just anecdotally, when you have conversations with a lot of people in your orbit, or at least in mine, that AI looms as a concern for people who do that type of work. Is that going to replace going forward? Maybe that's what's leading to some of the pessimism here that you have in the polling. I think college degrees and the faith behind that, that's another example of an area where people are starting to more and more scrutinize whether or not it's worth it. One third of middle class respondents said a degree was worth the cost, with 56% saying it wasn't worth it. So I think those are sort of the factors. I don't want to pin it all on AI, but it seems like that's one of the culprits, as well as inflationary pressure too is the other one that seems to be kind of leading to this pessimism, even though it's not reflected in the hiring numbers, the consumer spending, or anything else.
3: What's bothersome to me too is the increasing group of people who just feel like the system is unjustly stacked against them.
4: Mm-hmm.
3: And that was one piece that just I can't really understand of this one. Some 65% of people in the most affluent classes say that America's political and economic systems are stacked against people like me. And look, I can kind of get that statement if you've been, you know, generation after generation in the lower income threshold and, a young person unable to afford housing today. But if you are in your 50s or 60s and, you know, to be classified as one of the more affluent groups here, I think you got to be earning more than $600,000. I really have a tough time understanding how two-thirds of those people are telling me that the system's stacked against you.
4: Mm.
3: I mean, you know, maybe you live in one of those very high income tax states that have gone after millionaires or billionaires over the last few years. California feels like it's targeting billionaires. Massachusetts, New York, Rhode Island, all seemingly building tax laws to go after millionaires. But I mean, federal tax rates are on the lower end of where they have been for the last 30 years.
4: Right.
3: Wealth building among that group, you know, real estate prices up extraordinarily over the last 10 years,
4: stock prices
3: up extraordinarily over the last 10 years. And so, you know, I can see how if you don't own stocks and don't own real estate, you might feel like the system's stacked against you. If you're earning $1 million a year and responding to the survey and telling me that the system's stacked against you, I don't know, man. I have a tough time buying that one.
4: And the spending trends aren't reflecting that negative sentiment where we've talked about the one...
3: Or maybe they are. Maybe it's, hey, the world's so screwed up, I'm just going to spend
4: it
3: now.
4: Yeah, I guess so. But you would think that when the actions that are being backed by their wallet movements, like the spending has continued to be there. It's been extremely resilient during this period of time, which seems to run in the face of all this pessimism. But maybe that is that they're just taking advantage of where they sit now.
3: Let's take a quick break. When we come back, we're playing a little bit of trivia when we return, and then homeownership costs. Why are they quite as high as we are seeing right now, and what are lawmakers talking about doing about it? That's next.
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17: God loves you and has an awesome plan for your life. 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
3: Time for trivia here on the Financial Exchange. And famed economist and longtime chair of the Fed, Alan Greenspan, passed away at the age of 100 this morning. Greenspan is the second longest tenured Fed chairman, serving for 18 years. So our trivia question today, which president initially appointed Alan Greenspan as Fed chairman? Once again, which president initially appointed Alan Greenspan as Fed chairman? Be the eighth person today to text us at 617-362-1385 with the correct answer, along with the keyword trivia, and you win a Financial Exchange Show t-shirt. Once again, the eighth correct response to text us to the number 617-362-1385 with the correct answer, along with the keyword trivia, will win that t-shirt. See complete contest rules at financialexchangeshow.com.
21: If you're browsing the internet or social media today and see an advertised piece about why homeownership costs are so high, don't click it because it doesn't give you the answer to the question, but Axios does lay out the question for you and gives you a bunch of context. They cover why it matters that homeownership costs are so high. They give you the big picture of how high those costs are. They zoom in on individual demos of where different homeownership costs are. They zoom back out for an overall national picture. They give the context of housing demand. But they don't actually answer why housing costs are so high. I mean, there are about a dozen different reasons that housing costs are so high, one of which is we didn't build any houses.
22: I think that's the big, almost the end-all, be-all.
21: Pretty much the entire decade after the great financial crisis because of a combination of different reasons, scarring from the Great Recession. You could argue that zoning rules and regulatory burdens are too high, that interest rates are too high. Like, all of those are contributing to housing affordability. One, you know, interesting piece of the article, though, that I was reminded of is that there is a housing bill that may get voted on this week, actually, the 21st Century Road to Housing Act, which is, it kind of came from the president's push to ban institutional investors from housing, and so that is included in this bill. There's some 50-odd measures that are going to be put into this bill. It's co-sponsored by Elizabeth Warren and Tim Scott. I no insight as to whether or not it's going to pass, but again, big pieces in here. The institutional ban, it would restrict large institutional investors, which are defined as entities owning 350 or more single-family properties, from buying up additional family homes. It also took out some of the most burdensome stuff. I think it would have required them to sell those homes within 7 years after building them. I think it took that piece out. They're talking about cutting some bureaucratic red tape, which I would be in favor of. They're talking about some changes to zoning and just how homes are made. They're talking about removing the dual staircase requirement, for instance, in multifamily properties that is currently out there nationally. They're going to standardize some language on manufactured homes to treat them more like regular, you know, modular and built-on-site homes. And then there's some boosts to, you know, lending programs for smaller mortgages and low-income projects and things like that. So we will see if this goes anywhere. I do not believe that the bill in and of itself is going to do anything to dramatically reshape housing affordability in the short term, because this is not a problem that can really be fixed in the short term. We have an undersupply of housing.
22: Right.
21: You fix that by building more housing, and you can build more housing over the long term if you create the conditions for builders to profit from building more housing. That's really it, and everything else to me is a distraction, right? I know here in Boston, we're talking about this fight looming over rent control. Mm-hmm. In New York, Mamdani is facing the same types of fights. He wants more rent control. The owners of the properties are saying, that sounds good. We can't fix anything on the existing ones, so he's trying to... It's such a silly system, right? Like, hey, rent control, we have it. Now all the homeowners who own those properties that are under rent control are coming forward and saying, we don't have enough rent, so he's talking about funding a pool of money to lend money to those rent-controlled apartments because they don't make enough profit. Full stop here. And that's not the only idea that's out there. He's also in negotiations with the Trump White House to build some pretty serious housing in Manhattan. But overall, the problem that we have with housing is that there's not enough of them.
22: How do you create conditions that would incentivize builders to make more of it is always what it comes back to. Just skimming through the 21st Century Road to Housing Act, I don't think there's enough in here that really shakes that fundamental issue. And the institutional investor restriction, I've always scratched my head on. The ownership is just not nearly as significant as people would think when you look
21: at it. It's a feel-good measure.
22: Yeah, it is.
21: It's a boogeyman measure. It's, right. Hey, we can point the blame
22: pick
21: at these
22: guys.
21: Pick
22: on the big guys.
21: And
22: even
21: so,
22: though they're not a big part of
21: doesn't
22: the market
21: matter.
22: Share.
21: Yeah, exactly. Yeah, it's a populist measure that will get some cheers, but it's not going to be impactful. It's not going to do anything. And they stripped out the most damning piece of it, which would have been pretty problematic in my mind, of requiring these institutional investors to actually divest of houses once they build them. So I'm glad they did away with that, but overall, not impactful. But yeah, I mean, look, we have a big affordability problem with housing in this country. Part of it is due to the scarring of the great financial crisis, but a lot of it is just the same mentality that we're seeing with everything else, which is, I don't want it in my backyard.
22: Right.
21: I don't want dense housing. We see it consistently voted down pretty much everywhere you look. Locally here, plenty of towns in Massachusetts, where we broadcast the show from, have rejected any sort of additional dense housing in their neighborhoods. And so I think you can have that view, right? Like, you can have the view that, hey, I don't want my community to have denser housing. I don't want more people around here. I don't want more multifamily. That's fine. just you can't also complain about the cost of housing if you're going to have that viewpoint.
22: Mm-hmm.
21: Right? Like I hear too much of the same people that are voting down denser housing, voting in favor of rent control, and those are two viewpoints that if you hold in your head together, just don't make any sense together. And so, we will see where that goes. But the other... with NIMBYism, data centers. Nobody wants them in their backyards. So one company is talking about literally building them in your backyards, which, interesting approach here. And again, I've been talking a lot about the financial constructs of all this, right? Like, if you want to build a data center, you're going to have to reward the community who allows for that big, ugly energy and water sucking vacuum into your community. And so one little company is talking about putting them mini data centers in everybody's backyard, which I checked out the website. Like I'm all on board. If you pay me enough money, I will definitely add one next to my AC unit.
0: Chuck
21: was very not in favor.
22: No,
21: of
22: he
21: this.
22: Said he would.
21: No, he'll build a nuclear power plant in his backyard. He will not allow a data center in his backyard.
22: Wow.
21: Not sure why.
22: That's a hot take.
21: Pretty interesting take. But I don't think this is actually going to work. I'll just put it out there. Like,
0: no,
21: I don't know enough about computing capacity and the efficiencies that are gained by putting it all in one place, but tend to think there's probably some efficiencies by building a giant data center the size of Manhattan and doing it all in one place rather than building 3,000 data centers across different developments in the country and plugging in there. But the argument they're making is, hey, one of the real big roadblocks we're getting here is taking up new real estate, taking up new infrastructure, and getting capacity on the grid. So if we just pay people to build them in their backyards, a little modular data center, and I think I saw some of these, weren't they the size of like an AC unit or so? Did you see them, Tucker?
0: I'm looking at it right now.
21: Yeah.
0: They're pretty flat, actually.
21: Yeah, so the idea here is, hey, we plug into your existing infrastructure. You've already got high-speed internet. You've already got an electricity hookup. And by the way, you don't use the peak electricity that your home could support. And so we're going to take advantage of that with a tiny little data center. Again, somebody who's probably better at electrical engineering and computing can tell me why this actually makes sense. But I don't know that it's actually going to go anywhere. But sign me up. If you pay my half of my electricity bill and my full internet bill, I will put one of your data centers in my backyard, and I will gladly move on from that one. But
22: it's a real innovative approach, but it's that's hard to scale up. I mean, I give them all the credit of the world for trying to look at this from a different prism, but not easy to kind of get the boots on the ground and get that incorporated all across the country.
21: Yeah, nonetheless, we are seeing a lot of pushback against building these data centers, which, if you really believe this is an arms race between us and China, it puts us at a disadvantage because they are not going to have any of those problems building data centers. Markets remain in mixed territory. We'll have a full recap next with Wall Street Watch.
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27: There should have been a committee, a special committee on mental acuity, and everyone in that administration should have been subpoenaed and told us what they knew and when they knew it, starting with Kamala Harris, who, when Robert Herr came out and said that this is a sympathetic, well-meaning elderly man with a poor memory, she said he was wrong on the facts, clearly politically motivated and gratuitous, so she lied about that. Pete Buttigieg, also in the administration, after the debate, when he was asked about the mental competence about Joe Biden, he called him focused and disciplined. Gavin Newsom, after the debate, we all have those nights. He's never giving up. He's fighting for us. We have to have his back. AOC, the matter's closed. He's in the race. I support him. One by one, they lied to us. And those are your top four Democratic contenders in the primary. Sure, AOC might not have been in the White House much, but Pete Buttigieg sure was. Kamala Harris was. Gavin Newsom had a relationship with him.
8: For more commentary like this, go to foxnewspodcast.com.
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29: Showers are likely today, with thunderstorms also possible after 5 p.m. It will be mostly cloudy with a high near 75 and a southwest wind around 5 miles per hour developing later today. Chance of precipitation is 50%. Tonight, expect rain and possibly a thunderstorm before 3 a.m., then showers likely between 3 and 4 a.m. The low will be around 53.
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21: I'm seeing some choppiness to begin the week as Wall Street continues to monitor peace discussions between the U.S. and Iran as both sides try to reach a peace deal within 2 months. Right now, the Dow is up 0.33%, S&P 500 down about 0.33%, NASDAQ selling off by 1%, Russell 2000 is up over 0.5%, 10-year Treasury yield up 4 basis points at 4.49%, and oil is down over 2.5%, trading at $74 a barrel.
3: Some acquisition news this morning after AbbVie confirmed it will acquire biotech firm Apogee Therapeutics in a $10.9 billion deal in an effort to accelerate AbbVie's presence in the respiratory space. AbbVie up by 6%, while Apogee's shares are surging 46%. Meanwhile, SpaceX is on pace to decline for its third straight session, down 8% today. Elsewhere, Getty Images is seeing its stock rocket 128% after the company announced an agreement with OpenAI. Micron Technology is up by 4% after the semiconductor company received two price target hikes from Bernstein and Needham. And former Federal Reserve Chairman Alan Greenspan has died at the age of 100. I'm Tucker Silva, and that is Wall Street Watch. And in the previous segment, we asked you the trivia question, which president initially appointed Alan Greenspan as Fed chairman? That'll be Ronald Reagan. And Scott from Auburn, New Hampshire, is our winner today, taking on the Financial Exchange Show t-shirt. Congrats to Scott. We play trivia every day here in the Financial Exchange. 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
4: Last few days here to register. This Thursday, the Armstrong Advisory Group is hosting a retirement planning session all about your questions on Social Security and Medicare. 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
4: Where do you want to go next, Paul? I don't know anyone that's stressing out over whether or not their index fund has SpaceX, so I'm not sure I'm willing to talk about it. Do you know anybody stressing out about whether or not they're... index fund contains SpaceX?
22: No, I think it's only of interest for people who own SpaceX that are hoping that that would be an additional catalyst for more shares to be bought. And the S&P 500, it is at least worth noting for listeners out there, did come out and say that they are not going to add SpaceX into the S&P 500 until at least 2027. There was some rumors percolating that they perhaps may relax their guidance, because typically the S&P standards, it takes a year before they're willing to incorporate a newly public company. There has to be a certain amount of shares available, as well as some profit measures, that none of which SpaceX would hit, so they're not going to be included there. So that's the only thing of note to touch on with SpaceX.
4: Which is, again, as Paul mentioned, that is how it's generally done by indices as they consider new inclusions. They have a bunch of requirements. They have to be trading for this long. They have to be profitable for this long. They have to be a certain amount of float, meaning a certain portion of their shares actually up for sale. A number of indices did away with those standards for SpaceX specifically. S&P Global did not.
22: Right.
4: So it is a little bit tricky now when you look at different large cap U.S. stock funds. Some might include it, some may not. Nonetheless, I don't know of a lot of people that are losing their sleep over that one.
22: Given its size, it would be a big part of the S&P 500, but those concerns are not something that you need to be worried about.
4: What would also be interesting is if they end up merging with Tesla, which has been rumored for quite some time. Then does it get included? Does it not? An entirely new entity that would be an even more massive portion of the overall index. This next one I did have to cover. So we've talked a lot about the Wild West of futures markets recently, and Polymarket is one of those key players, even though they've been banned from letting U.S. users trade on their website since 2022. I cite Polymarket odds sometimes on the program. They are prominent, and they're being accused of some very deceptive marketing, which again, from the reference of our own industry, Paul, I just find a bit shocking because when it comes to advertising for financial products, there are such strict rules that are out there, right? There's this requirement, especially for firms that are regulated by the SEC, to provide fair and balanced marketing. And I even think of... there's a rule out there, for example, if you're a financial advisor and you want to have reviews of your business, you have to come up with this complex methodology that ensures that you ask every client for a review, not just the ones that you know are going to give you a good review, like you get from the apps on your smartphone, right? When you use an app on your smartphone, what happens? It pops up and says, hey, are you enjoying this thing? And if you click yes, it says, great, leave us a review. And if you click no, it says, oh, could you tell us a little bit about why you're not experiencing it? We don't want you to review us. We want you to tell us. In the case of Polymarket, they're going well beyond that, right? So the Wall Street Journal reviewed more than 1,100 videos made by 10 of Polymarket's more than 100 creators. In 70% of the videos, creators appeared to place a bet on websites that looked identical to Polymarket, but were actually dummy sites that the company used to film fake trades.
0: Yikes.
4: Like, that is so incredibly deceptive. Many of the creators didn't disclose that they were being paid by Polymarket until the journal reached out. About 10% of the videos went further than that, adding outdated footage or fake headlines to imply that they won their bets. Those same videos depicted creators winning almost $900,000. Like, this is the type of stuff where, while I'm generally in favor of deregulation, this is clearly getting to a point where it is highly deceptive and just playing into people's addictions, their psychological addictions. And, you know, we don't see this happening from betting, you know, sports betting websites. They're not doing this sort of thing. But instead, you have these Wild West futures markets that are just not really regulated by anybody and are... I don't remember if it was Polymarket or Kalshi, but one of them also aired an ad recently, and by recently I mean within the last couple of years, with the message being somebody who can't afford to pay their rent placing a bet on one of these sites in order to be able to pay their rent.
0: Oof.
4: Like, that is not a great message that I think regulators or the general public should put up with.
22: Yeah, it always seems like technology outpaces regulation, and it feels like for the last few years that these companies have embodied that, where they've taken advantage of their ability to utilize the futures market, but it seems like the futures market or the oversight around it has been asleep at the switch or slow to act to come out and go after them. Now it seems like there's momentum rising towards that sort of moment of reckoning. But some of these practices, as much as I'm in favor of deregulation too, do scream that perhaps there should be a little bit more regulation there. You had some of the stories of political candidates betting on themselves to run in an election. And the insider trading instances and manipulation, to me, as someone who sits in a job that we are heavily overseen in terms of any trades that we make on a much smaller level.
4: And by the way, I think that's appropriate, right? Like, when you are in charge of handling somebody's money, the rules should be pretty steep.
22: Yep.
4: The penalty should be pretty steep.
22: Right.
4: That's pretty reasonable in my mind. You should be treated differently than an app provider. You should be treated differently than a car dealership. Like, those are reasonable scales here that, when you're in charge of somebody's entire financial future, you should be held to a pretty high standard. And more sites like this are at least trying to convey that they are of that scale. And they're doing so with some seemingly false advertising, which is concerning.
22: They're just trying to get big enough to a point where they are going to break some rules along the way, but it just seems like they're throwing all
4: grow
22: the
4: fast, break stuff, and then you'll have enough money to fight the
22: get to exit velocity. Yep.
4: Yep. Let's take a quick break. When we come back, Stack Roulette is next.
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0: They've laid the foundation. I'm Lisa Brady, Fox News. That's the U.S. take on talks with Iran, pointing to progress on a path toward a lasting peace deal.
1: Vice President Vance laid out four achievements after 18 hours of negotiations in Switzerland. A mechanism for keeping open the Strait of Hormuz, a process for stopping any return to conflict, a roadmap for technical talks on Iran's nuclear program, and a return to Iran for United Nations nuclear inspectors. This despite the Iranians threatening to walk out in protest at threats by President Trump.
2: There was a little bit of threatening, there was a little bit of whining, but at the end of the day, the talks continued and we made great progress.
1: Vice President Vance says Iran could use unfrozen assets to buy American soy, corn, and wheat.
0: Fox's Jonathan Savage. Iran acknowledges major progress on ending the fighting in Lebanon, calling that the first real test of negotiations. The UN reports no fighting yesterday between Israel and Iran-backed Hezbollah since early March. British Prime Minister Keir Starmer is resigning and will leave power once his party chooses a replacement.
3: After winning in a landslide 2 years ago, a series of political mishaps and economic woes brought down his public and party support. It is assumed the prime minister and party leader jobs will be taken over by the popular one-time mayor of the city of Manchester, Andy Burnham. He has given up the mayor job to become a member of parliament necessary to become prime minister. He would become the seventh prime minister of the UK in 10 years.
0: Fox's Greg Palcott in London. Former longtime Fed chair Alan Greenspan has died. He was 100.
4: He was known as the maestro. He became one of the most influential economic policymakers of his era. He famously warned, as we all remember, of irrational exuberance.
0: Fox Business's Ashley Webster. Greenspan had complications from Parkinson's disease. Also,

0: just getting word that Clive Davis has died. The legendary music mogul was 94. America is listening to Fox News.
1: Please be advised. 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
3: I'm Jerry Willis, and this is the Fox Business Report.
4: Stocks are mostly higher after the U.S. Treasury Department authorized temporary oil sales by Iran for 60 days. Crude oil prices have moderated. Brent crude at $77 a barrel. West Texas Intermediate at $74. Bank of America is now predicting the Federal Reserve will raise interest rates by 0.75% this year. BOA says Fed Chair Kevin Warsh last week was less adamant about artificial intelligence having a cooling impact on inflation. The Federal Reserve has released a statement on the death of Alan Greenspan, who served 5 terms as Fed chair. It says during his 18 years as chairman, the Fed achieved a sustained era of price stability that supported economic growth and helped anchor the public's confidence in the institution. That's your Fox Business Report. I'm Jenny Cosola, invested in you.
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11: Showers are likely today, with thunderstorms also possible after 5 p.m. It will be mostly cloudy with a high near 75 and a southwest wind around 5 miles per hour developing later today. Chance of precipitation is 50%. Tonight, expect rain and possibly a thunderstorm before 3 a.m., then showers likely between 3 and 4 a.m. The low will be around 53.
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0: the party. The Democratic Party is as married to this Israel over everything, Israel no matter what, Israel no matter what they do, no matter how many people they kill. The Democrats are as married to that as the Republicans. I, going forward, cannot vote for a Democrat who does not pledge to end this relationship. This relationship needs to end. They don't need our money, and they definitely won't get my vote.
1: Definitely won't get her vote. That's one thing for sure. You know how these Democrats are. They're very, when it comes to their vote, they're mentally ill, I think is the short version. Well, very good Monday to you, and welcome back. Hey, anybody notice it was Gay Pride Month, and the weekend around here, the whole city was shut down. You couldn't drive. The streets were all shut down. Do not enter, because, you know, it turns out there's this guy over here named Chuck, right? And he's having sex with this man over there. And as a result, we're supposed to have a party. We're all supposed to have a party. Because, you know, if Chuck is having sex with this beautiful woman over here, no party, no party. But it's, you know, the Democrats, they politicized everything, gender and sex and education and the weather they've politicized, and law enforcement and the police, civilization, radical Islamic terrorism, they're in favor of it. The Democrats. A very happy and merry Monday to you. We had a beautiful weekend here in Washington. My best girl and I, we were down in the mall on Saturday. We were down in the mall on Sunday. We were checking out the reflecting pool and stuff. We did witness one arrest. A young woman with blue hair who was being arrested by the park police. It was kind of funny. We stood there and we watched, and while we were watching, we were talking about other things. We're just, you know, as you see people, you live in D.C., people are going to get arrested, and you're on the mall, people are getting arrested. We did, she does have, or at least did have, blue hair on Saturday, young woman, and in handcuffs, put into the back of the park police cage wagon, and it was kind of fun, and we stood there and watched. I made one little, about a 13-second video of her being put in the back of the, it's a paddy wagon. It was a paddy wagon is what she was thrown, which is a slur against the Irish people. But it's okay with the Irish people because, you know, the Irish people don't care so much. It's a paddy wagon. Hey, they named something after us. Hey, it's a billy club. They named that after Irish, too. But that's not important now. And I did have, I'm not sure if I'm going to get to the story about my pocket knife and the mall, being on the mall. I should get to that story today, don't you think? I think I should get to that story. Because my pocket knife was once lost, and now it's found. But we'll get to that. There's a lot going on, enough about the mall and our weekend exploits. But it was a beautiful and wonderful weekend, and we did hike about a bunch and had nice meals outdoors and meals with people, and we went to a concert at a home and at a private home, and it was a beautiful, wonderful thing. Had a great weekend. And yesterday was Father's Day. Father's Day. That is a, for me, that's a great holiday because I have nothing to do with it. Not being a father myself, just a wonderful thing. Growing up, Father's Day was not a big event in our household for a variety of reasons, but yesterday, Father's Day. And the New York Times, they were on the case, and I hope everybody had a nice Father's Day with, your fathers, or supporting and thanking your father, or fathers, however many you may have. You know, a lot of Democrats out there could have their fathers become their mothers and things like that. Oh, yeah, speaking of which, the New York Times noticed that Father's Day was coming, so they had, they commissioned six different writers, typists, Democrats, leftists, to write pieces on Father's Day for the New York Times. That used to be a newspaper of some repute long ago, but not anymore. And remarkable things, they had the New York Times, they said, well, let's, hey, Father's Day is coming up. Let's commission a bunch of pieces for the New York Times. And they commissioned six stories to be written about and for Father's Day. Three of them were written by women. And who are not fathers, although Democrats are very confused about that. And they had one, they called a person a trans man. Trans is short for transgender, which is short for mentally ill. And a trans man, that means it's a woman, see? With female body parts and all that that involves. She's got a womb and ovaries and breastoses, which is the plural, and all that. So they said they got three women writing pieces. Hey, what Father's Day means to you? And then maybe they had fathers because they're women, and that's how biology used to work before the Democrats got a hold of it. But crazy. And then they had this trans man, which is a woman, not a man at all, even though the New York Times calls the person a man. And then they had two other men, write about Father's Day. And they don't have any kids, so they're not fathers. They're not fathers. The New York Times doesn't know that. It's, again, they use the words, but they don't know what they mean. Father's Day yesterday, and so the New York Times observed Father's Day by having three women, two childless men, and one woman dressed like a man, writing story who's supposed to be a woman, supposed to be a man, rather, but is actually a woman. And the New York Times is so screwed up that they don't know what they really don't. They're mental. They're severely mentally ill Democrats. Smids. Like that. And there is a lot going on beyond Father's Day because J.D. Vance over there in Lucerne, Switzerland, which is very nice. It's Switzerland. It's Lucerne. They got all that. You know, they have cheese or something. It's wonderful. J.D. Vance over there dealing with the Iranian thing. Israel, Hezbollah, the terrorists, they love killing people, you see. And the head terrorist there in Tehran, that's in Iran. That's another country altogether. But they're funding Hezbollah in Lebanon, dedicated to wiping out Israel and killing everybody there, because you know they want stuff. It's a religion spread by the sword. You have to kill a lot of people to bring Islam, because otherwise people aren't really eager to gobble it up. It's like, oh, that sounds really great. What is, and we can then stone my mother to death after we bury her up to her hips in dirt. And yeah, that sounds good. And hey, my gay cousin, we can throw him off a roof and kill him. Yeah, I never did like that guy. So that's why you got to spread by the sword. It's not very popular. But J.D. Vance over there dealing with Iran, Hezbollah in Lebanon, fighting Israel. What did they killed? Five IDF soldiers over the weekend, Hezbollah did. Israeli Defense Forces soldiers killed them over the weekend because that's what they do. They're mass murderers. They're killers. They're savages. They're troglodytes. They must be killed and wiped from the face of the earth in order to save civilization itself. And the Democrats are on the side of the terrorists because they're the left and they're all mentally ill and have gender issues too. So I've got to update you on that. We also have the Prime Minister of England, of the United Kingdom, of Great Britain. His name is Keir, which is not a good name, is it? Keir Starmer. And the last name, it's even worse. Keir Starmer has announced that he's the Labour Party lefty, announced that he will be resigning as the Prime Minister of England. And this is pretty crazy. I always liked our system better than the parliamentary system from the time I was a little kid and I learned about systems of government. This is another example here. So Keir Starmer is going to be stepping down as Prime Minister, Labour Party lefty. And it turns out that this is the seventh government, the seventh Prime Minister in 10 years. And they've had seven prime ministers in 10 years, and that's not a very stable Western system. That's that parliamentary stuff. Our system is much better in every way than the parliamentary system. We invented something and made something much better, and we have the best and safest elections in the world. We're the envy of the world. But now the Democrats are here like the vampires they are. They've sunk their pointed teeth into the jugular vein of our system of electing people. And now in Virginia, the Scamburger, what is she turning over all electoral votes for Virginia to whoever wins the popular vote nationwide, because she's a communist and a fool and really just a Democrat. They're all cross-dressers. She might actually be a man under there. It's hard to tell, but she's a mess. And the Democrats, I think in California, they're still counting votes from their primary elections weeks ago. They can't figure out how to count the votes. They that Joseph Stalin thing, it's not who votes that counts, it's who counts the votes. And the Democrats have adopted many Joseph Stalin practices and axioms, and we've got a lot going on there, and it has a lot to do with Nigel Farage waiting in the wings, and he might although I doubt it, because it's England and they're all cross dressers. A lot of buggery going on there. It's been going on for a long time. Amazing stuff, but it's what it's supposed to be. 2.5 years or something, 2 to 3 years before their next general election in the United Kingdom. So they're going to have to do something parliamentary about it, as they, 7 governments in 10 years, and out goes the Labour Party guy. It has a lot to do with a young man that was murdered in England by a Sikh. Who is not a native Briton, and his family doesn't have British traditions in their family. But a Sikh man with a big knife. Sikhs, men carry knives, and it's part of being a Sikh. You carry a knife, and that's great. That's wonderful. Good by me. But he stabbed this guy to death, Henry Nowak. Henry Nowak stabbed him to death. And then when the police showed up, the murderer, with a couple of other murderer cohorts, said, oh yeah, Henry Nowak used an impolite slur directed at me because I'm a Sikh. And the cop said, oh yeah? So they cuffed Henry Nowak and were arresting him for the murderer said that he used a bad word. And so the cops put the guy in cuffs, and Henry Nowak died while the murderers lied to the police. Pretty amazing stuff. Vikram Digwa committed the murder, and the police chose the murderer's side because of DEI and political correctness. And a brown person with a mustache said that the guy that he just murdered said something implied, and forget about free speech and all that, because that's under attack by the left. And this is all the left in Great Britain, and they're doing it here too. Free speech is under attack, free practice of religion under attack, and it's the left there, it's the left here. So we've got all that going. Also, if you're in Washington, D.C. or the surrounding environs, today in Washington, we have a bunch, because it's our 250th birthday this year. The French, remember them? They're in France. The French government, they have sent over their military aerial flight demonstration team, their equivalent of the Blue Angels that we have in the U.S. Navy, or the Thunderbirds that we have in the U.S. Air Force. And they, the Blue Angels and the Thunderbirds, have both flown over Washington, D.C. recently, including at the big fights on Sunday night, whenever, a week ago, and now the French military aerial demonstration team going to be in the Washington area today, and they're going to fly around. They're already here, of course. They're going to fly around Mount Vernon and over, not you know, on the ground level, but over Mount Vernon. George Washington's house is his property in Virginia. And we should take it away from Virginia with the new state government they have there. Really should. And then Arlington Cemetery, and then they're going to fly over the mall in Washington, D.C., which is great and wonderful too. So we've got that fun. And if you're around, what is it in the 10, like the 10:20 to 10:25 a.m. area, be flying over Arlington Cemetery, Memorial Bridge, and then, you know, the Potomac River, and then the mall and Washington, D.C., where our monuments are, the French team, and they'll be blasting smoky contrails of red, white, and blue, stealing our flag colors, but, you know, but that's okay. So we've got that going on. And Iran, we've got around this and around that. Also, I should share with you, because it just broke moments ago, Alan Greenspan, the maestro of the U.S. Federal Reserve, has died at the age of 100 years old. Alan Greenspan, hailed as the greatest Federal Reserve chairman when he retired in 2006, that's 20 years ago now, but derided for a severe financial crisis that followed barely 2 years later. It's a tough job. Died on Monday, that's today, at age 100, his wife said. Now, this is kind of his wife. Who's his wife, you might ask? Well, his wife is Andrea Mitchell of NBC News, the TV news reporter for the last 50 years. Andrea Mitchell. Alan Greenspan started powerful influence U.S. economy during his tenure at the helm of the Fed, August 1987 until 2006. Complications from Parkinson's disease, Andrea Mitchell said in a statement. Alan Greenspan, to be cut down in the prime of his life like this. We're at 888-630-9625.
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0: All right. Yes, sir. let's go. As mentioned, Alan Greenspan, former Fed chairman, Andrea Mitchell's 100-year-old husband, passed away this morning, and cut down in his prime, 100 years old. Let's go to the telephones, Michael, at 888-630-9625. Let's go to Patrick, calling from Florida. Patrick, you're on the Chris Plant Show.
1: Hey, Chris, big fan. Thank you. Big fan of the show. I just had a sharp disagreement with your comment about Alan Greenspan as the maestro of the economy. I've been a Fed watcher since 1984, when Paul Volcker was chairman of the Fed, who built the ship and made the Fed what it was. Greenspan, on the other hand, all he did was keep that ship from going into the rocks. He shortchanged the American economy time after time by using interest rate rises to stave off inflation that never was there. And worse is that he went after, you remember the derivatives, the bank derivatives that led to the real estate crash?
0: I do, yeah.
1: So there's a woman, Brooksy Bourne. She was under the head of the regulatory agency that would have regulated those derivatives. And she went up to Congress and petitioned to have the power to regulate those derivatives. And guess who was the man who stopped her?
0: Alan Greenspan.
1: Greenspan and his chair of cronies, Larry Summers and Hank Paulson, got up her and slammed her down so bad that she resigned. And you know what? She was right.
0: Alan Greenspan, dead at 100.
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9: Showers are likely today, with thunderstorms also possible after 5 p.m. It will be mostly cloudy with a high near 75 and a southwest wind around 5 miles per hour developing later today. Chance of precipitation is 50%. Tonight, expect rain and possibly a thunderstorm before 3 a.m., then showers likely between 3 and 4 a.m. The low will be around 53.
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0: I want to get to the Obama Presidential Center, which is not a library at all. Because Chicago, what did they have over the weekend? They had the celebrities, and the news media was all over. Celebrities showed up. Bruce Springsteen showed up at Obama's presidential Not a Library, and Big Mike was there, and Springsteen sang a bad song and stuff. And then they don't pay attention to anything else. Then Friday, that was Thursday, and they had celebrities and Obama. And then on Friday, the thing actually opened to the public. And you could go show your photo ID and pay $30 to get in, but not on election day like that. And then the sun went down on Friday. And since then, they've had, eight people murdered and dozens more shot and wounded. It's like Baghdad at the peak. Completely nuts. Yeah, Obama Presidential Center opens with visitors. And they hail a scandal-free era. Because Obama voters are so stupid, so ignorant, that they completely missed everything that happened during the 8 years of the Obama administration. But that's the news media went there. And what did you like about Obama? Oh, he was completely scandal-free. Sure. That's what's going on in the Obama legacy, the Obama administration. We got a little Chelsea Clinton. Yesterday there were fun postings because Chelsea Clinton's real father is Webb Hubble, right, who is a lawyer for the Clinton people. And Chelsea is the spitten image of Webb Hubble, which is not really a great thing, not what you're looking for sure. But she was out there, Chelsea Clinton, over the weekend flapping her gums. And she is so ignorant, she should be a character on Saturday Night Live. The conservatives have taken over the media narrative, and she has to fight back. And when I mean not just fight back, but they have to change the narrative. They have to overwhelm the narrative because conservatives have taken over the narrative. And they're really, is that what happened? I missed that happening, but okay. Now, before I get back to all that, and again, Chicago is the killing field, and the idiot mayor there, he's fine with it. 8 shot and killed, dozens more shot and wounded over the weekend because Barack Obama Obama's presidential Not a Library opened. All right, not really because. It's not a cause and effect. It's just normal business as usual in Chicago because Democrats, where Democrats go, murder follows. And more Democrats, more crime. I don't know how many times I have to say it. More Democrats, more murder. More Democrats, more illegal alien gang members. More everything bad because Democrats. Now, there are these New York Times pieces that I mentioned the New York Times published for, allegedly for Father's Day, but they don't know what Father's Day is. They don't know what fathers are. So they had three women write Father's Day stories. Then they had two childless men. They're men, but they're childless. Then they had one transgender person we don't go by the shorthand trans because that's a prefix for a whole range of words. But transgender cross-dressing, a woman who dresses like a man and takes hormones and grows a mustache and says, "Now I'm your dad," completely ridiculous pieces, and they are being mocked. Now, here's the Fox News people wrote a story on it. New York Times torched for Father's Day trans dad article. Critics say it shows the paper is corrupting our children. The piece by Zach Ellams, E-L-L-A-M-S, Zach, Z-A-C-H, a biological woman who identifies as male but isn't, drew sharp criticism very quickly when they produced it. The New York Times is facing backlash after publishing a Father's Day guest essay about a transgender parent who described learning how to be a trans dad. But you're a woman and you've given birth to a child. The essay titled, quote, "To My Daughter, My Gender Was Never Complicated." Sure. And then the daughter threw herself off of a rooftop. It was published yesterday morning in the New York Times, by the New York Times, and presented in comic strip form. That's appropriate somehow, but unintentionally appropriate. It was written by Zach Ellams, a biological woman who identifies as male, but she's not. She's a woman. And focuses on Ellams' experience raising a daughter while navigating questions about gender. Somebody screwed up. Several illustrations. They have, it looks like a comic book in the New York Times, comic strip. Several illustrations show the child asking direct questions in everyday settings. And they go to the cartoons. "How long did you have breasts for, Dad?" You see, the daughter calls her dad and wants to know for how long mom had breasts before becoming dad. The daughter asks in one panel as the two walk down the street. Sure they do. In another scene, at the pool. That can get tricky, can't it? The child asks, "How did you grow a mustache if you were a lady? How'd you grow a mustache?" If that's a good question, seems like an intelligent and curious girl. A separate panel shows the daughter that's taking lots of male hormones, testosterone, and things. Get a hairy back, too. Get to shave your back or something from now on. A separate panel shows the daughter on a playground telling another child, "I want to grow a beard when I grow up. I want to grow a beard when I grow up." Sure. And listen to this. "You can't grow a beard. You're a girl," the other child replies. "My dad did, and he was a girl," Ellam's daughter says. These are the New York Times created cartoons, little comic strips. The essay suggests that the child accepts Ellam's gender identity with ease. It's a little child. Leave the child alone. Leave all the children alone, you sex predators, you freaks. Helping the author more fully embrace who they are. They love that word, embrace, don't they? That's in quotation marks. Critics, however, blasted the New York Times for choosing to publish the piece on Father's Day. Well, it's about what's a father, really, anyway. "To My Daughter, My Gender Was Never Complicated," the New York Times. And they have these cartoons, comic strips, just amazing stuff. The New York Times published cartoons about being trans dad for Father's Day. Katie Miller, podcaster and former Department of Government Efficiency aide, wrote on X, this is how they envision corrupting our children. That's true. That's absolutely accurate. And that's good stuff by Katie Miller. Sean Davis, CEO and co-founder of The Federalists, accused the newspaper of using Father's Day to celebrate playing daddy dress-up. That's true. As the true embodiment of fatherhood. That's the New York Times. The New York Times celebrated Father's Day by saluting the real heroes, left-wing gender goblins who think mentally ill women mutilating themselves, mainlining hormone injections, and playing daddy dress-up are the true embodiment of fatherhood, Sean Davis said. You know, that's, I mean, it's obviously true. They're all mentally ill. They're SMIDs, severely mentally ill Democrats. It's the acronym of 2026. On Father's Day, the New York Times is celebrating gender-confused mothers. Wokeness may be limping a bit from injuries, but it isn't dead, Seth Dillon, CEO of the Babylon Bee, wrote. I've got to buy beers for Seth Dillon. Babylon Bee is so great. Tim Young, a media fellow for the Strategic Communications at the Heritage Foundation, also criticized the piece. The New York Times reminds us all that they hate actual fathers on Father's Day, Young wrote. The Father's Day controversy came the same day President Donald Trump separately ripped the news outlet on Truth Social for its coverage of Iran. That's the New York Times, of course. The way the corrupt and failing New York Times is covering stories on very battered and beat up Iran through fake and made up quote-unquote facts is, in my opinion, treasonous, President Trump said in all capital letters. I will be adding all of their false and ridiculous reporting to my multi-billion dollar lawsuit against them. They are criminals, Trump wrote. He doesn't shy away from a brawl with these people, that's for sure. Latest backlash adds to a string of recent controversies involving the New York Times, including criticism earlier this year over an opinion column by Nicholas Kristof that drew condemnation from critics and the Israeli Foreign Ministry. And then we learned that it was an anti-Israel, anti-Semitic piece by Nicholas Kristof. And then we learned a short time later, they should probably include that in this story in Fox News, that his father was an actual Nazi in Germany in World War II, fighting for Hitler and the Nazis. And, you know, the New York Times, it's different. The New York Times is very different. But there it is. Aren't these people amazing? Mm-mm-mm. Now, that is a... and again, for Father's Day, they had three women who are not fathers. Then they had two childless men who are not fathers. Write stories about Father's Day. And then one, they say, trans man, which is idiocy. It is a woman who dresses like a man and takes male hormones so she can grow a better mustache. But the Democrats, they use the words, but they don't know what they mean. And Father's Day is now just a new term, two words that they use that they just don't understand. Isn't that amazing? Because of the mental illnesses of the Democrat Party, they're very unwell, and they're all good with that. That's right. Three women, a trans man, and two childless men wrote six articles for the New York Times about Father's Day, not a father in the mix, because masculinity is toxic. And the nuclear family, or they might call it the nuclear family, but the nuclear family is under attack by the communists since early on in the rise of communism in Europe in the 20th century, and even a little before, anti-nuclear family, but because they're the left, the Democrat Party is against the nuclear family. You may remember Black Lives Matter in their charter didn't have any politics at all, except they were against the nuclear family, that is a mother and a father and children. It's worked out so well for the black community, as we call it, that let's make that go national. Then everybody can go to prison because, you know, the Democrats are making things better. Isn't that amazing? Oh, yeah. The Just extraordinary, these people. And the nuclear fail. Also, Black Lives Matter. They said it wasn't a political document, but they came out against the nuclear family, mother, father, and children, because mental illness. What else? Oh, they were anti-Israel. The only foreign policy they had is they're anti-Israel, because, you know, the Democrat Party is anti-Israel. Yes, sir. Isn't that amazing? I want to get to it in the next hour, I think, but Chicago and the Obama Center and talking about it on The View, and they got that ironically named Sunny Hostin woman going on, and she just gets everything wrong. It's amazing how much these multi-million dollar journalists working for ABC News, every time they speak, everything they say is wrong. The five dimwits on The View, for example, and just crazy violence. In fact, I was getting articles this morning that seven had been murdered in Chicago. And by the time I looked it up, it was eight, because, you know, the Democrats, some of them get up early. Isn't that amazing? Oh, and Zohran Mamdani in New York, he is campaigning for these three communists that the Democrats are running for the U.S. Congress. And they're saying they need one of these communists to run for president in 2028. One of the, you know, Democratic Socialists, or the, you know, Farm Values Party, or whatever the hell they call themselves. But Zohran Mamdani was out there over the weekend, and he's pitching these radical leftists who are running for Congress as Democrats, and it's not good at all. Extraordinary stuff, but these people that he is pitching are completely berserk. They're nuts, I gotta tell you. And Mamdani is out there campaigning for them, for Brad Lander, running in the New York 10th District, for Claire Valdez, New York 7th District, running for Congress for the House of Representatives. And I've got a bit of audio of her for you. And then this one who is really, I've got a brother in New York City, and this is his favorite. Her name is Daria Liza. Daria, that's her first name. Daria Liza, D-A-R-I-A-L-I-Z-A. Might be Daria Liza if you really like Liza Minnelli. But I think it's Daria Liza. And her last name is Chevalier, but everybody mispronounces it like Chevalier, something, because they don't know their French or something like that. But her name is spelled Chevalier, like Marie Chevalier, but they pronounce it Chevalier, because they went to Chicago public schools or something like that. And these far left congressional candidates that the Democrats are pitching in New York City, just amazing stuff, appalling, I am telling you. So we've got that coming up for you. We've got a lot coming up. Mayhem, pandemonium, absolute anarchy in Chicago because of Democrats. And even President Trump has stepped up, and he's knocking on Governor Pritzker's door, you know, the inherited billionaire, saying, hey, I could clean up your city in a month. But the Democrats, look, more Democrats, more murder. It's like they're invested in funeral homes and casket makers. I got a great news story for you. The news media, a story about our news media, and the way they cover stories, because there's one is bad news, good news, and good news, bad news. Our news media gets to determine. That is coming up.
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5: Late June and early July is the peak season for human-bear interactions in New Hampshire. New Hampshire Fish and Game advises people to take down their bird feeders and ensure their trash is secure. You should also clean up any spilled bird seed left over from the winter. Dan Bailey with New Hampshire Fish and Game says if you feed birds in the summer, you are going to attract black bears into your backyard, and they're going to start to become comfortable finding food there. According to New Hampshire Fish and Game, there has been an increase in the number of bears being shot by chicken owners. Bailey suggests poultry and livestock owners install electric fences to keep bears out. 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

0: Sure, yes, sir. I know you don't have a lot of time. Two things real quick, and maybe a third. But the first is, this Obama building, whatever you want to call it, you know, these people, their family, him, the, whoever was in charge of getting it built, they owe contractors millions of dollars on that building. And they have the, your favorite word, temerity, to charge $30 a piece for the general public to go in there, right?
1: Yeah.
0: It just kills me, right? I mean, no sense of irony there. Right. And no class, no integrity, you know, or little of those things.
1: Right.
0: And then the other thing was they had an interview somewhere, I don't know where it was, and if they had him and Mike, I really shouldn't call her that, Michelle, but
1: Big
0: they
1: Mike.
0: Asked
1: you. I find Big Mike to be more respectful.
0: Okay, yeah, the arm thing, I know,
1: yeah,
0: the
1: yeah,
0: arm
1: yeah.
0: thing. You know,
1: tow truck arms, yeah.
0: Yeah. I was doing a walk a couple mornings ago, and I have an oval-shaped stone from a beach, okay? And it's about 5 pounds. And I'm curling that thing as I'm doing my walk. She must do that in her car, or excuse me, in her chauffeured car. Anyway.
1: Go ahead.
0: She said, or they said, so what is your next, what would you want most in your next stage of life? And I forgot what he said, but
1: fun. He said fun.
0: He said fun.
1: Yeah.
0: And then she said me. I'm like,
1: me.
0: You know, really?
1: Yeah.
0: I mean, really?
1: Yeah.
0: I mean,
1: it's Big Mike's world. We're just living in it.
0: Oh, yeah. Yeah, oh, yeah, with all of it, all the bells and whistles. The Chicago thing, it kills me. You know, did you ever see that movie High Plains Drifter with Eastwood?
1: Hell yeah,
0: you know,
1: sure.
0: And that's one of the best. But all these Western movies, if you notice, they always have a graveyard right outside town, and they got the casket maker that's right there. And they had their own sense of lawmaking, which I think would really be appropriate in some of our cities today.
1: Well, I got to tell you, I think it's already what you know, Chicago is like High Plains Drifter, and they don't follow the law. God knows, I got a bunch of that coming right up, Rob.
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3: A big name in music has died on Lisa Brady. Fox News, Clive Davis launched the careers of multiple superstars. Including Whitney Houston and Alicia Keys, also signing Janis Joplin, Billy Joel, and the Grateful Dead, just to name a few, while helping veteran talents to stay relevant on his record labels. Santana's 1999 multi-Grammy-winning album Supernatural, featuring newer artists, was Davis's concept. His family tells the New York Times he died in his Manhattan apartment. Earlier this year, he'd been hospitalized following an upper respiratory issue. Clive Davis was 94. After lengthy talks with senior Iranian officials, Vice President J.D. Vance reporting a good foundation, saying Iran has agreed to let U.N. nuclear inspectors back in.
4: Vance spoke to reporters just a couple of hours ago in Switzerland, where the United States and Iran have been negotiating. Vance called the inspections the first step in permanently ending a nuclear weapons program in Iran and says negotiators have created a solid environment for successful discussions.
5: Final deal is the house. We set the foundation. We haven't built the house, but we've laid a successful foundation to get to a good place for the American people.
4: Vice President says the U.S. and Iran also established what he calls coordination mechanism to keep open the Strait of Hormuz.
3: Fox's Rich Edson at the White House. Iran calls the first real test of negotiations ending the fight in Lebanon, where Israel and Iran-backed Hezbollah have a new ceasefire. A murder conviction is reinstated for a former store clerk who confessed in the 1979 disappearance of 6-year-old Eitan Pates in New York City. The U.S. Supreme Court in a 6-3 ruling granting an appeal from New York prosecutors who challenged a federal appeals court decision that tossed out the verdict against Pedro Hernandez over a judge's instructions to the jury. 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
8: Showers are likely today, with thunderstorms also possible after 5 p.m. It will be mostly cloudy with a high near 75 and a southwest wind around 5 miles per hour developing later today. Chance of precipitation is 50%. Tonight, expect rain and possibly a thunderstorm before 3 a.m., then showers likely between 3 and 4 a.m. The low will be around 53.
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0: defunct wine-based company reported around $5,000 in income of last year. The latest filing will no doubt add further scrutiny to Omar, with Republicans continuing to push for an investigation into her private holdings. An RNC spokesman told the New York Post this, voters see right through the corrupt lies of Ilhan Omar. Omar has spent her entire career covering up Democrat-enabled fraud that cost taxpayers billions, so it's no surprise that she would do the same for her husband.
1: What kind of accountant is messing it up to that point where you think someone's making $30 million, is worth $30 million, and he's making, am I supposed to believe he's making $200 a year?
2: I don't know. $200 to $1,000 a year. Don't shortchange him.
1: This is a big discrepancy. This is the kind of discrepancy that I think warrants a red flag. I think that the Republicans are right to kind of drill down on this. There seems like there's some piece of this that we're missing. There's some piece of this financial puzzle that we're missing. Now, at the same time, while all this is going on, I also wanted to mention that Kamala Harris is back on the scene. You may have thought that she was taking a break, but you'd be wrong. She did a podcast, and it was with Don Lemon. And a few cuts of this podcast are going viral. Can I have cut 9, please, Taylor?
3: I really, truly believe this. We each have light inside of us. And we need to know that that is what inspires our hope as much as anything external to ourselves. And when we feel that and not allow an election or an individual to dampen that light, and instead let that light kind of carry us, in particular through moments of darkness, that we not only act on that hope, but we inspire that hope in each other. And in particular at this moment, it is so important that we not only have hope, but that we understand that that should be a verb.
1: I got one thing to say to you guys in response to that.
4: What?
1: She's still got it. The lady doesn't
2: know.
1: Was
2: she the sole investor in Ilhan Omar's wine company?
5: Watch what alcohol does.
1: She just cranks out bangers every single time she opens her mouth. What do you think? I just fell out of a coconut tree? Every time I think, oh, she's going to lose her sparkle. You know, all this talk about how she whips up word salad. She's going to start just giving short answers, short sentences. She's not going to want to go down these windy roads, Taylor, these verbose roads that lead to nowhere. And every time I see a clip of her, I'm like, I'm so glad they haven't dulled her shine. I'm so glad that when she gets a question, she's like, I'm going to take this as far as I'm going to take this.
3: I eat no for breakfast.
1: I'm going to take this to the craters on the moon, and I'm going to do a couple laps there, and then I'm going to come back. What in the world is she trying to say? What song came to mind when you were listening to that answer, Taylor?
2: What song? Give me a couple of keywords that...
1: Light. She kept saying the light. The light shines. I was just thinking, this little light of mine, I'm going to let it shine. Yeah, I don't know if she's running, but I hope, you know what? I don't want her to go away. That's the other thing. I don't think I want her to run for anything, but I would like her to stay in the mix because we need cuts like this. Cuts like this, Taylor, they give me hope. And she thinks hope should be a verb. She thinks hope should be a verb. Nobody tell her. Nobody tell her. We'll be right back.
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1: Yeah, she can really, Kamala can really go, and someone should have told her a long time ago, hey, if you catch yourself talking for more than 15 seconds, just try to land the plane. Try to wrap it up. Try to have a start and an end. A start and a finish. But I love the fact that no matter how many advisors they bring in, strategists, political consultants, millions of dollars, billions of dollars that she blows through, she's still just a girl who's gonna gab. And you know what, Taylor? Game respects game. I can respect that. When you're just trying to kill time, she vamps. That's what she does on these podcasts. There's nothing for her to really sink her teeth into. There's no ideas that she really believes or platforms that she's, you know, really passionate about. So all she can do is vamp. And as a fellow vamp artist, I get it. I get it, girl. Today's poll question is brought to you by Kennedy Carpet. Now is the time to clean or update your home. 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You might feel like, oh, there's no salvaging this. You'd be shocked at what Kennedy Carpets can do to one of your rugs. They can really clean them up. And you can visit their beautiful showrooms in Needham and Weymouth or call 1-888-KENNEDY. Taylor, what is the poll question and what are the results thus far?
2: Today's poll question, which you can vote in at gracecurlyshow.com, is do you drink soda? Never, rarely, every now and then, or regularly?
1: Yeah, they're shutting down. Sadly, this is a sad story. They're shutting down the Coca-Cola plant in Northampton, Mass. And this was going to be, this was announced a long time ago, but they had a very slow burn here, a slow decline.
2: I wonder if
1: a slow shutdown.
2: You know, some, I guess, was it part of the Doge cuts where EBT, SNAP benefits, they said that they weren't going to supplement sodas and stuff like that?
1: Which
2: in some
1: so
2: states.
1: Much of SNAP is used for sodas.
2: Yeah.
1: Like an insane amount of SNAP is used for sodas. Sugary drinks. Yeah. I don't know. But the Northampton facility wasn't bottling Coke. They were doing like other beverages. Obviously, Coca-Cola Company has a million other beverages.
2: Right.
1: So that's what they were doing. But it did get me thinking. It got me thinking, number one, wow, another failure in Massachusetts where we're losing businesses. And none of these businesses are actually going to tell you, hey, it's just not a business-friendly place to be, and there's plenty of other states that are a lot more friendly to what we're trying to do. But I think we can all read the writing on the wall. But the other thing it got me thinking of is how many people don't drink soda anymore? And really, I'm talking about more younger people. Because when I was younger and we'd go to the movies or something, I was getting a Coke. I knew I loved Coke at a very early age.
2: Yeah, but that's a splurge, right? I mean, you're going to the movies, you're treating yourself, you're getting the popcorn, you're getting the Reese's Pieces, you're getting the Coke. But at home, I remember a lot of families, like when I went over to my friend's house for, you know, just to play or whatever, they would have soda in the fridge.
1: So at my house, my dad had liked Diet Coke, and still does. But my mom would buy my dad Diet Coke for him. But I learned at an early age, if I want in on the soda game, the only game in town in this house is going to be Diet Coke. So I, at a very young age, was like, I will train myself to enjoy this.
2: Mm.
1: And that's when I fell in love with Diet Coke, out of necessity. Necessity is the mother of invention. And that's what happened to me. But I was thinking back, because I'm like, you go to these kids' parties now, and everybody's got juice boxes, everybody's got waters. I'm like, none of these kids are drinking soda. And if you're not hooking them when they're young onto the soda, you're probably not going to gain them later on in life, because they're just going to see no point of it. So I say, but for me personally, you still got me, Coke. You still got me on your side. I drink soda regularly.
2: 19% say they drink it regularly, 22% say occasionally, 34% say rarely, and 25% say never.
1: Yeah, you do have that friend, though, when you were younger who had it stocked up. I had a friend who's, it was like you were at Tedeschi's or something. It was lines. If you took one out, another one was going to come through. It was amazing. It was like Disney World. Marie, you're up next on the Grace Curley Show. Go ahead, Marie.
10: Can you hear me?
1: Yes.
10: Okay. Hope is a verb.
1: Marie, I asked
10: hope
1: you not to tell
10: is
1: her.
10: A verb. Oh, bye.
1: Marie, I specifically said don't do that. We had Kamala Harris. She wants hope to be a verb. And I said in the last segment, no one tell her.
2: Who's going to tell Marie that we knew that hope was a verb?
1: It's not going to be me. I'm not in this to bring people down. I'm in this business to raise spirits, okay? And so if you want to call up Kamala or Don Lemon and tell her the hope's a verb, that's on you. But it's not going to be on me because I want her to keep talking. I'm really loving it. When we come back, we're going to talk a little bit about Graham Plattner, because I have a feeling, and I think we have to get through, Taylor, there's a certain date, I think it's July 5th, and once we get through a certain date in July, it's cemented. He is the guy, Totenkopf tattoo, porta potty, it's two thumbs up. But what's going to happen after that date? How many shoes are going to drop? That's what we'll talk about when we come back.
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1: More updates on the conflict in the Middle East and this MOU that is creating a lot of division, especially within the conservative movement. And I said this today on WGAN with Matt Gagnon. I said, for so long I've heard, Taylor, that the GOP, the MAGA base, that we're all Kool-Aid drinking zombies. And whatever Trump tells us, we do. Whatever he tells us is good, we cheer on. Whatever he tells us is bad, we hate. And it's been fascinating over the past week, I would say, to see the amount of criticism and pushback from members of the MAGA base to other members of the MAGA base. And even the Rapid Response Twitter account at one point, on I think it was on Friday, was slamming Batya Ungar Sargon for her saying that she thinks this deal is a humiliation and that it's humiliating and that it's a capitulation to Iran. And the Rapid Response account, which I don't advise them doing this, like attacking other conservatives on the account, was going after her. So you've seen this infighting, you've seen these disagreements, and I always thought that that wasn't something we'd ever have to deal with because we are all part of a cult. And being part of a cult, since we're all hypnotized to love whatever Trump tells us, we don't have to deal with this kind of fighting. That's the perk of drinking the Kool-Aid. But it turns out there's a lot of people in the Republican Party that have different ideas, and they have different ways, or they have different strategies as to what the best solution would be in Iran. And I actually find it, although it is frustrating, and it can be a little bit concerning when you see people getting really, really angry at each other and threatening to kind of create this division in the base, I think overall it's a good thing. I think fighting and disagreeing, Taylor's a perfect example of this. Yeah, he could come on here every day and yes me to death and be like, great idea, Grace. He doesn't do that. In fact, he oftentimes pushes back. I would say you push back 99%. If he doesn't push back on me, that's when I get concerned. I go, are you feeling okay? Is everything okay? And he's like, I'm just tired. I'm like, oh, okay. That makes sense. But most of the time, and you know what? To your credit, it makes for a better show.
2: So I agree that the infighting is a good thing to a point.
1: To an extent.
2: What is detrimental is just kind of putting a blanket statement on somebody by saying, ah, you're just Trump no matter what, or you're just anti-Trump no matter what, instead of trying to appeal to common ground and finding a way to have an actual conversation about something instead of just screaming at each other.
1: Yeah, and part of what I was worried about over the weekend is there's been this shift now with some conservatives who think that J.D. Vance is kind of bowing to Iran or he's capitulating to Iran. And I understand why when you hear him at the podium criticizing Israel and not being as forthcoming with criticism towards Iran, it can be a point of concern. But I also, like you said, I'm not ready to write J.D. Vance off. I think that he's one of the stronger people in our party, and he has a lot of potential, and he has the ability, as you were on vacation, Taylor, but he was on The View, he has the ability to talk to people on the opposing side of the aisle, and we need that. It would be really great, and we'd love to convince ourselves we don't, that we're enough, that we can just sit in our corner and they can sit in their corner and we can cross our arms and let it play out. But we need people who are willing to talk to unfriendly faces and people who are not on our side and try to persuade them. And so I'm not ready to throw in the towel on any members of this administration just because it's not the strategy I would have chosen. And that's something I appreciate about Kurt Schlichter. If you missed him, he was in the first hour. He said there are no optimal courses of action. There are only various levels of suboptimal courses. That's a hard reality to face, which is, and here's the difference, is like you have an issue, for example, with the border. That's a common sense. That's an easy fix. Here's what you don't do. You don't tell people to surge the border. You don't incentivize people coming over here illegally. You don't let people who are here illegally do whatever they want and then refuse to let ICE detain them. You don't stand outside detention centers and try to create chaos. Those are things you don't do. And as conservatives, because it's that much of a yes-no, Taylor, it's that much of an easy solution. Protect the border. Have some common sense rules when you come in. Have some vetting procedures in place. Tell people that it's shut down. Tell people that whatever they've envisioned or whatever they're used to over the last 4 years of Biden is stopping, and you will see exactly what we saw, which is a tremendous drop in border crossings. The issue here that Kurt Schlichter talks about is this is complicated. If there were an easy solution to this, we would have had it by now. And so there has to be a little bit of humility and a little bit of a willingness to hear other people out in our own party before we start excommunicating people because we're not happy with their idea. Now, I will mention here that the U.S. is waiving Iran oil sanctions for 2 months and $10 billion payday. This is from the New York Post. We formally today waived oil sanctions on Iran for a period of 2 months as nuclear talks continued with Iranian officials in Switzerland. We're going to obviously see a lot of the consequences for this when it comes to looking at gas prices and how this changes the market and the economy. So we will keep an eye on that. But I want to talk a little bit here, because we haven't checked in on our friend Grant Plattner in a while. He spends most of his time tweeting at AIPAC, and I don't want to know what else he does with his time. I really don't. I've read about some of his proclivities in the past, and I would prefer not to know. Now, his campaign manager, like, what's this guy's title? Morris Katz? I think he's some sort of, he's part of the Plattner team. And he's one of the leaders on the team. He was the one who was threatening that other lady on the team that if she tried to tell the truth about Grant Plattner, it was not going to be good for her. And now he's on MS Now. And I want you to take a listen to this interaction on MS Now, because the rumor that I've been hearing, the speculation, the rumblings, is that once Grant Plattner is solidified as the choice, and you might be saying to yourself, well, he won, like he's the guy, there's still some lever in Maine. All these states have different rules and regulations. There's still some lever they can pull in Maine. I think it has to be before July 5th, where they could swap him out if they want. After a certain point in July, they can no longer do that. So the rumor is that Republicans are waiting for them to have no other option, and that's when you're going to get a second wave of these accusations and of these allegations against Grant Plattner. Now, take a listen to this back and forth. This is Morris Katz on MS Now. This is Cut 3.
0: Has it been negated by all of the allegations against Plattner, which there may be more coming? Can you say that there are not going to be more women coming forward with similar unflattering allegations against Graham Plattner?
3: What I can say is that Graham Plattner has addressed his past repeatedly, more than I've ever seen any candidate have to talk about their past. And he's been honest.
0: Well, that might be because he has a lot of problems.
1: Yeah, those two things. There is a connection there. The reason he has to come out all the time and talk about his past, and they keep saying past, Taylor, it wasn't that long ago. It's a very recent past. They're acting as though he wasn't on Kick or he didn't have an active account on Kick a few weeks ago. They're acting like this was decades prior that all of these things were happening, and he's such a changed guy. And it's like, well, it was pretty recent, so people are concerned. I don't think that they understand how many people are tuning into this and are paying attention to these scandals. And they're not going to be wowed by his deep voice and his oyster man personality. And the other issue that I think is important to point out, and this again goes back to Kurt Schlichter's piece here, which I really did enjoy if you couldn't tell, but he talks about the midterms and how, as much as, you know, this might not be the strategy in Iran that we wanted, there is an argument to be made that the majority of people support this MOU and that they want this to be over, at least for the time being. And that perhaps, he said, Trump is going to try to drag this out past the midterms. There's precisely zero chance that's going to be resolved, but understand that their nuclear program has been blown to smithereens. He also talks about the midterms and that maybe, and I thought this too with this huge reversal in action from Trump, I thought maybe their midterms aren't as much of a sure thing for Democrats as they've been making it out to be. Like, that was always the narrative, right?
2: That, it always is.
1: A blue wave, a blue tsunami, we're done, we're toast. But it always is, Taylor, but this one felt different because this one, first of all, history, if history is any guide, it usually is that way for the party that's in the White House and the party in charge. There usually is a pretty big flip. You know, it depends on, with Obama, it was a huge flip. With some people, it's not as big of a flip. But with this, there was this kind of, I felt from Republicans, this resignation of like, yeah, it's going to be bad. It's going to be bad. It's going to be bad. And a few days ago, Harry Enten, who you know is my favorite from CNN, he brought up a poll that was warning that a lot of these high quality polls show Democrats leading the generic congressional ballot. And I'm reading here from Newsweek by only about 3 points, which is a lot less than what we've seen in previous years, in previous midterms. And so maybe this move from Trump, and I said this last week, and I prefaced it, Taylor, by saying, if I sound stupid, people can write in and say you're stupid. And people did. But I said, maybe Trump's doing this not just to reduce the price of gas before the midterms, but maybe because he really does think we have a shot at the midterms if the price of gas goes down. Because that was kind of the thing in my head, Taylor. I'm like, yeah, you're going to do all this stuff, and you're not going to destroy the IRGC, you're not going to destroy the Mueller's, and you're going to get the price of gas down, and people are still not going to, they're still going to vote against you. But I don't know. Maybe if it's closer than we think it is, that this could be the thing that helps us keep the House in the midterms. The Senate is looking worse and worse for Democrats, thanks to Platner, thanks to Porta Potty Platner, and other Democrat choices that they made. But maybe the House is also something, there's something there.
2: I don't think there are too many minds that are going to be changed either way. I think everybody's fairly grounded in where they are politically, like which party they want to see lead this country.
1: But do you think that the conflict in Iran, because you're right, because then it becomes an issue of enthusiasm. And the truth is that when it comes to enthusiasm, anger is a great way to get people excited. Like, anger is a great motivator for a lot of people out there, especially with voters. Do you think that Trump supporters who might see it as a conflict where they can understand Trump's POV, and they might think it, like I do, that it was a righteous thing to do, and, you know, it was the right move to make, but now, as time drags on, and it's been a very muddled, mixed message, are they now depressed to the point where they won't come out for their candidate because he's not on the ballot, and they're kind of like, I thought this first 2 years was going to be gangbusters, and I'm just not as... And I'm not even saying that's how I feel. I think there's been a lot of accomplishments in this first... or second administration, but in these first 2 years, I think there's been a ton of things that are not getting nearly enough attention, including the border. But I could see how someone else whose number one issue was the economy, and it's a lot of people's number one issue, is like, this is just not what I thought it was going to be.
2: Well, by all measures, the economy isn't doing terribly. I think it's doing great. The stock market's up. We've got a ton of, you know, new jobs that have been created over the past couple of years. I don't think the economy is doing poorly. It's just that our end of the economy, where the consumers, and on a daily basis, gas, groceries, that's been affected. But, I mean, those are prices that you're accounting for every week anyway. Yeah, we're paying a little bit more than we'd like to right now, and it's coming down, but I'm not gauging my weekly spending on, you know, I'm not holding that up and saying, well, I'm not even going to vote in this election because, you know, I'm paying $20 extra a week in gas.
1: But you're an engaged voter. Like, I understand what you're saying, where it's like, hey, people have already made up their minds. I always think that too, but If people had already made up their minds and there really was no chance of swaying people, then these campaigns wouldn't spend millions of dollars on ads and signs.
2: I have a tough time thinking like a short-minded person.
1: Yeah.
2: You know?
1: Your cross to bear.
2: Yeah, it certainly is.
1: He's like, I'm just too smart. I can't help you on this one, Grace. I'm just too smart. Everybody's talking about weight loss injections because the results are so dramatic. They work by lowering blood sugar and reducing appetite. So what if you're looking to lose weight, but you're not interested in the painful weekly injections, especially when you hear about some of those intense side effects? Well, that's why doctors created a weight loss supplement called Lean, and the results are remarkable. The studied ingredients in Lean have been shown to lower your blood sugar, burn fat by converting it into energy, and curb your appetite and cravings so you're not as hungry. I've noticed this, Taylor. You used to be kind of a prowler when it came to the food in the office. You'd be like itching for, who brought that in? What's that?
2: Anybody bring a snack in today?
1: Yeah, what are you munching on?
2: Nobody's bringing any baked goods in?
1: He was big on like asking everybody, what are you eating over there? What are you eating over there? Not so much of that anymore.
2: No.
1: You mind your own business.
2: Yeah.
1: What's up with that?
2: Side effect of Lean is that it helps you mind your own business and stop being so nosy. No, Lean is, it's just a couple of capsules you take after breakfast, and what it does, it just boosts those the efficiency of your own body and your metabolism so that you're actually burning stored energy. You're not relying on the intake of more calories. And the calories that you do take in, they're being burned more efficiently and put to better use. And one of the effects of that is that you're not, you know, bored hungry. You're not looking for stuff to eat and forage on because, well, you feel that you have to, or you want to. It curbs all of that. And over a period of a couple of months, I've been able to lose 15 pounds taking Lean, which, you know, opens up your whole wardrobe that you had in your closet. Well, those shirts, they maybe fit last year, but they're a little tight now. Now those I can wear again because I've lost that weight and I'm able to fit back into things that I just stuck in the back because I couldn't fit into them anymore. But it's great, very easy to take, and it's, you know, doesn't have any of those side effects of the GLP-1s or anything like that. It's nothing crazy.
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11: Showers are likely today, with thunderstorms also possible after 5 p.m. It will be mostly cloudy with a high near 75 and a southwest wind around 5 miles per hour developing later today. Chance of precipitation is 50%. Tonight, expect rain and possibly a thunderstorm before 3 a.m., then showers likely between 3 and 4 a.m. The low will be around 53.
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26: Dad did, and he was a girl. Another one is a father-daughter, what looks to be a father-daughter in the cartoon. And the daughter says to the father, "How long did you have breasts for, Dad?" And they wonder, like, this party and the media wonder why they can't connect with men, why they can't, because they have to take everything good and normal and turn it weird and turn it into, you know, they actually go out of their way to not have any common sense, to not connect with people, to make everything political, everything a social issue. Even now, like Father's Day, you can't just be like, "Happy Father's Day to all the dads out there. Love you, Dad. You know, this is a great day." No, it's got to be, sit down. We're about to lecture you on something, something you didn't even know was an issue, but you're about to. You're going to learn today. We got a lot more show when we come back. Stay with us, people. It's The Grace Curley Show.
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3: encouraging words from the Vice President, Lisa Brady, Fox News.
4: This is laying a foundation for what could be a truly transformed Middle East. But we haven't built the house yet. We're going to have to keep on building, and that's what we'll do.
3: Vice President J.D. Vance, a short time ago, as he was leaving Switzerland after what he calls a productive 36 hours and lengthy talks with top Iranian officials, who he says have agreed to let U.N. nuclear inspectors back into Iran.
4: Whether good faith or bad faith, you can't trust anybody's words. You have to trust what they actually do. Letting in the inspectors is a big deal, but again, we're going to see what they actually let the inspectors do once they're in the country. That's going to continually be a part of our negotiations.
3: President Trump posting earlier that everybody is fully aware Iran will agree to have major weapons inspections to ensure nuclear honesty long into the future. Vance says both sides have left teams in Switzerland to continue talks. Charlie Kirk's accused assassin back in a Utah court as a judge rules on several defense motions.
5: Tyler Robinson's attorneys were trying to block hearsay evidence from an upcoming preliminary hearing. Evidence that included pre-recorded testimony from Robinson's roommate and former lover, Lance Twiggs, that included a confession.
6: Accordingly, the defendant's motion is respectfully denied.
5: Judge Tony Graf also denying the defense motion to compel Twiggs to testify during the preliminary hearing for which no electronic devices will be allowed in court.
3: Fox's Jeff Benasso, the judge delaying a decision for now on whether prosecutors violated a gag order by talking to reporters and on taking the death penalty off the table. A federal judge just quashing grand jury subpoenas in a case involving the Minnesota governor and Minneapolis mayor, accused by the Justice Department of failing to aid or impeding immigration enforcement operations. Today's ruling says the department failed to identify a single plausible investigatory justification for the subpoenas. Governor Tim Walz has called the probe politically motivated. 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
5: Showers are likely today, with thunderstorms also possible after 5 p.m. It will be mostly cloudy with a high near 75 and a southwest wind around 5 miles per hour developing later today. Chance of precipitation is 50%. Tonight, expect rain and possibly a thunderstorm before 3 a.m., then showers likely between 3 and 4 a.m. The low will be around 53.
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12: Tom Shattuck in for Howie Carr. How are you doing? Happy Monday. The number is 844-500-4242. Howie is back tomorrow. Holding down the fort tonight as it begins raining and Keir Starmer ends his reign as the UK Prime Minister. What an absolute clambake that guy was. When's the UK going to have a real prime minister again? It's been a while. Boris Johnson had promised about 10 minutes before he went sideways because COVID just brought the worst out in people. But, man, what a mess. All of these, like, Eurotrash, progressive, post-Marxist dandies, they got to go, man. That is just absolutely disgusting. So gross. So gross. It's like, we all have TV, we all have social media, we all see what's changed about London, we see what's changed about Paris. We see that some of these great European cities have been overrun with new Mainers, and it's not great, okay? It's not great. Oh, that was just a shame. Let's get back to it here. I will say one thing. And I know I'm late on this, but I've needed to tell as many of the people as I can. I didn't mind being overrun by these Scotsmen. I thought they were fantastic. And just like a natural surprise to have, you know, 40,000 people pour into Boston, Massachusetts, who love America. You never see that. It just doesn't happen anymore. And it was so great to see, and these guys were drunk and partying and having a great time, and they just loved the city. It was so good to see. Hopefully they're coming back. If they come back, I don't care if I'm old and irrelevant. Jared, I'm going out and I'm getting drunk with these people. I don't care. I want to have fun. I had so much FOMO, and so I was so like just jealous of all the excitement and entertainment. And of course, now the natural thing, and you won't be shocked to hear this, is that the media reports came out immediately saying how racist it was that Boston embraced Boston, Boston itself, the academics and modern progressives will tell you Boston is the most racist city that there ever was in the history of all civilization. They love saying that. It's all the cities that are full of progressives in academia who always paint themselves as having, the most racist single court. You know, the abolition movement in many ways hatched in Boston with the Bird Club and other things in Boston. So it's obviously groundless. But the fact that Boston embraced all these Scots, that's racist because they didn't embrace Haitians the same way. I don't know how many Haitians hit the mainland for this. I don't know if they tend to go out into the bars and deplete them of all the beers like the Scots did. But just leave a good thing alone, progressives. Just leave a good thing alone. So they ruin everything, and I'm sick of it. I was up in Maine. By the way, once again, my name is Tom Shattuck. I work for the Maine Wire. We'll check in with those guys just for a little quick Plattner hit in the fourth hour. And I was up in Maine this weekend, dropping my son off to a camp. Goes there for a few weeks every year. It's a great camp. It's called Slavinsky Camp. They should advertise on the Howie Carr Show because it's right on brand. And the camp makes me happy. And when I was up in Maine, I was looking around, and I went to Poland, Maine, and I just did this 360 and looked around, and I thought, this is gorgeous here. This beautiful landscape, beautiful Sebago Lake, the wilderness, the open fields. That this is just beautiful. And then you think, like, what's the only thing wrong with Maine? It's the same thing wrong with Massachusetts. It's the politicians. That's it. These places would be great to live. Be great to live there if it weren't for the politicians. Howie talked last Friday, you know, about the SJC just torpedoing a referendum question that would have rolled back the income tax, like saved people some tax money. How gross is that? That doesn't happen in a normal place. Maine did the same thing, by the way, with protecting girls' sports, where they decided that those signatures were invalid, and they wiped it right off the ballot. And these blue states, they know it. And it's just totally gross, which is another reason why progressives had a big problem with the tartans, with the drunken Scotsmen, because they were masculine. They were doing masculine things, somehow wearing skirts while doing it, but still being more masculine than, everyday progressives. And the other thing that happened with all these Scotsmen coming to Boston, and if you aren't from Boston, you probably saw the news accounts of it anyway. These people were just all over the place. They put cones on all the statues. Any other time, with any other bunch of people, that would be considered kind of vandalism to put a traffic cone in George Washington's head. No, these people were so disarming and so lovely and had such a good spirit about them that people said, yeah, we accept anything these people do.
13: Did they find a place to put a traffic cone on the MLK Embrace statue? Didn't see that one on social media anywhere.
12: Well, thankfully, that statue is just two severed arms, so there's no head anywhere to put one whatsoever. There's another thing. Actually, that's a great point. There's progressivism at work, brutalism at work. You know, Howie talked Friday about working at City Hall, which is a product of the brutalism rebirth of the 1960s. We were reimagining architecture, so we made City Hall and that horrible car park thing that was on New Chardon Street or something. I think it's gone now. But Boston City Hall is a horrific-looking thing. I actually went, when I worked for the Herald, I actually got a key to our office, the Herald's office there, the bureau, as it were, which is basically just a closet made of cinder blocks, because that's what City Hall is. And I brought in couches, and I spruced the place up, and I brought in a cooler, and Sam Adams loaded us with beer, and I thought, we're going to make this place the way to live. And you could look down at City Hall Plaza and see all the stuff going on. No matter what I did to it, it was always uncomfortable in there. It was just terrible. But that's brutalism. That's what they wanted to be. You don't deserve to be comfortable. Be uncomfortable. We're going to ruin your statue. We're going to ruin your stupid thing. We're going to make an Obama presidential library that is in itself vandalism. And you're going to pretend to like it. And we're going to make jokes about a tan suit controversy that never happened. But the thing that they hated most about the Tartan takeover, the left, is that it was all natural. And it was awesome because the left had no hand in it. They couldn't make it brutalized. They couldn't ruin it. They were too late to overregulate it. It just became awesome on its own, autonomously. Because these maniacs do this all over Europe, and they know how to throw a party in the streets. And Boston didn't know what to do. And the police were utterly charmed. The police were part of half the videos, and it was just a really good thing. And the left hates that. They absolutely hate that. And here's another thing. Not to go anywhere sensitive, but if you get 40,000 progressives in the streets, 40,000 congregates who are on the left, do you think that stuff ain't getting broken, lit on fire, turned over, toppled? Do you think people aren't getting stabbed? No. The left, when they get hit the streets, stuff breaks and people are terrorized. That is the truth. And I think that's another thing that just made, let's say, Black Lives Matter look pretty bad, that we couldn't, the Tartans managed to stay for 3 weeks clean after themselves and not burn anything down. But it was great. I know I'm late talking about it, but they may be coming back. If they're coming back, we're going on the road. Me, Jared, Matt, Grace, beer's on me, and we are hitting the town, baby. Because I want to be part of this energy. Positive energy. Who knew so many people in Boston suddenly would like the United States? And if you heard some of the audio, I think that you guys had it Friday, some of the audio, like the young woman who said when she landed here, the Scottish woman, she was worried that ICE would grab her. Because the American media and the world media just lies. Lies. And they thought ICE was going to come and get them because the ICE is brown shirts. Total, total lies. But gross. And yeah, and you think about that. What a great city this can be. And also, here's another thing. Boston for the 250. So we're not going to go do anything in Washington, D.C. to be part of all those other events because Maura Healey doesn't like Donald Trump. So we don't get to play. So we're going home. How petty can you be? Maine's doing the same thing, of course, because all these progressive states follow each other. What are you there for? What is your reason to be, government? Other than in Maine, if you go to Lewiston, Maine, to a health clinic, you can get 100 syringes at a time. That's what government does up there. And it's the same in Massachusetts, obviously. Not things like fixing problems. Or into causing problems. They resent you. They resent you. They like things to be brutalized, which is why in Chicago you've had, shooting after shooting after shooting. There is, we'll go to cut four here. Just another normal weekend. In a blue state, this is a fine weekend.
14: This was supposed to be a joyous time. Neighbors say many people had gathered to celebrate Juneteenth when things took a violent turn. Surveillance video capturing what appears to be a barrage of gunfire. Shortly after, you see people running for cover. Chicago police were called to 95th and Princeton after a mass shooting around 11 Friday night in the city's Princeton Park neighborhood. At least 13 people were injured.
15: 244 West 95th Street. I need crowd control.
14: Chicago police say a red SUV pulled up to a large crowd. Investigators say two suspects began shooting from inside the car before taking off.
16: There's approximately 25 shell casings, both rifle and pistol rounds, from 243 West 95th all the way to the end of the block on Princeton.
14: The victims' ages range from 17 to 47 years old and were taken to different hospitals. A 26-year-old man was last listed in critical condition. The majority of the victims are expected to recover from their injuries.
17: All of a sudden, you hear this loud bup, bup, bup, bup, bup, bup. I can hear the rapid fire of gunfire. And I said, oh no, can't be.
12: Can't be.
17: And next thing I know, you hear the sirens.
14: Michael Blount was home at the time of the shooting. He says he's disappointed it happened at a time when people were looking to celebrate the holiday.
17: It was a shame that it happened on Juneteenth. That's what it's supposed to be about, celebration, not what just happened.
12: They didn't get the memo, Jared. They didn't get the memo that the shootings were off limits on Juneteenth, which is another brutalized thing, by the way, that Juneteenth is even some kind of holiday that doesn't make any sense whatsoever. Like, it doesn't make any sense. Let's say Jared's birthday is January 8th of 1980. For him to celebrate it January 11th is an odd thing. Juneteenth is another absurdity, but you have to have Juneteenth. We have to force this weird Texas holiday over the rest of the country because we needed to do a George Floyd thing because it's some kind of reparations, and it's in the legislation, as a matter of fact. It says George Floyd's name right there. It's total nonsense. But they want to live in this distorted world where they brutalize everything, they scare away a good time, and they provide shootings every weekend, and then claim it's Richard Nixon's fault, which we'll get back to when we get back from the break. It never gets old with these people. Let's go to the text very quickly. 201 says, another main gay guy fill in. But bing bong bye. I am not gay or a main guy. As a matter of fact, I will have you know, I am a tried and true Winchester boy from 1973, and I currently live in around the Newburyport area. So I'm a Bay Stater. I get enough crap from Mainers for not being from there. Before that, I get enough crap from Connecticut people for not being from there. I'm a masshole. All right, that I am. I can tell you that. All right, 844-500-4242. That is the number. My name is Tom Shattuck. 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
1: Man, there's nothing quite like summer vacation, am I right? Sun, sand, water, warm breezes, fishing, camping, family. Well, it's that time of year, and the team at Upper Valley Stoves is closing up shop for a week and taking to the mountains and beaches of northern New England. They'll be closed from June 28th through July 5th. Sean and the team will be back, open and ready to take care of you like always on Monday the 6th. Winter is long and hard in these parts, so make sure you take the time this summer and hang out, barbecue, and enjoy the great temperatures. 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Right off the ramp from north to south in the... Oh, well, never mind. You won't need those directions while they're on vacation. 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

0: All right. A little rainy. That's fine. I'll take the rain. I'll take the rain. The rain last night was perfect. Or 2 nights ago was perfect because it was nice and wet last night, and I burned a whole bunch of stuff. I've got a burn barrel, and I've got, where I live, it never stops. Never stops with the bittersweet and all these weeds, and I just can't win. So I have to burn everything. If I had a flamethrower, that would be perfect. All right, Jared, what is the poll question, and what are the results thus far?
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0: 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Okay, so do we care about the color of the reflecting pool? What are the results?
1: 80% of the audience says yes, they do care what it looks like.
0: Oh, that's interesting, because... Yeah. I am so amused by the visage of grown adult men, anchor men, putting their arms in the water in Washington, D.C., showing us how concerning this is. And they found the duck, too, the dead duck, which is even better. They found a duck cadaver. And said, uh-oh, now a life has been lost, finally. Donald Trump had to tamper with the reflecting pool. There are some things that the left has coming to them, and stories like this that drive them crazy, bring it on. I'll take it all day long. I don't, like, it doesn't really bother me. I don't like the idea of giving somebody $20 million for a job that sucks, but I more like them being upset about it. So I'll take it. I'll take it. By the way, before the break, we played a news cut of just the violence in Chicago, you know, where a bunch of people were shot, which is what happens in Chicago, because that's what they voted for. But remember what Mayor Brandon Johnson said? I think this is from last year. This is cut one. This is how you know it ain't going to get fixed.
2: So, yeah, it is personal. Black death has been, unfortunately, accepted in this country for a very long time. We had a chance 60 years ago to get at the root causes, and people mocked President Johnson, and we ended up with Richard Nixon. I'm going to work hard every day to transform this city. That's what it takes to build a better, stronger, safer Chicago. I need everybody to step up.
0: You can blame a lot of things on Tricky Dick, but Chicago violence ain't one of them. I would blame Lyndon Johnson first and foremost. Stay with us. My name is Tom Shattuck. This is the Howie Carr Show.
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4: 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Father, I turn from my sin. I receive Jesus Christ as my Savior and my Lord. 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
11: Showers are likely today, with thunderstorms also possible after 5 p.m. It will be mostly cloudy with a high near 75 and a southwest wind around 5 miles per hour developing later today. Chance of precipitation is 50%. Tonight, expect rain and possibly a thunderstorm before 3 a.m. and showers likely between 3 and 4 a.m. The low will be around 53.
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12: Live from the Byrna Less Lethal Pistol Studio, it's Howie Carr.
0: You know, I was listening to Grace earlier. And she was talking about the left has a big problem because, you know, it's obviously an off year for Trump. Usually in these years that it's the party in opposition does really well, and they'll probably get the House, probably maybe even get the Senate. Who knows? We'll see. But Americans hate Democrats; they really do, and I love that. I think that is so absolutely so important. That they hate Democrats. And like, why wouldn't you? Why wouldn't you? Can you stop for 5 seconds with all the... Maine just had a bunch of these pride rallies. They're twerking and stuff around kids and simulating sex around kids. It's like, what is it about you people that don't get that this hits people's gag reflexes and not the way that a lot of these parade participants would want it to? This is like gross stuff. Like, leave the kids alone. And with the Title IX stuff, why do you think it's... So You're okay with the idea that in volleyball you spike the ball and wreck some pretty girl's face? Like, you're supposed to, that's supposed to make you feel bad. You know, you should feel odd. But no, it is mainstream for Democrats to be all for that. To be all for that. Remember the school, how he talked about it a couple of years ago in Vermont? Where a dude just started to go into the girls' locker room and was watching naked 16-year-old girls. Because when you're a 16-year-old boy, that's awesome. You went in there and just watched them. And the girl said, we've got a problem with this. The guy is leering at us and is getting visibly excited, and we can tell, and we don't like this. And the school said, okay, then you guys need to find somewhere else to change. And Democrats come to you and say, oh, yeah, what do you mean? That's fine. What do you mean? That's normal. But it ain't normal, and that's why people hate Democrats. It's not normal. You could say whatever you want about Trump and the Orange Man stuff and gold toilets and taco bowls and cheeseburgers and his Coke machine. He ain't putting boys in girls' locker rooms. That's not what he's doing. He's not letting boys make pretend that they're girls and then invade girls' spaces. That's not him. He can be wacky, but he's not insane. But the left, the mainstream now, they are insane. Austin Metcalf gets stabbed, bleeds out. His brother holds him as he bleeds out and dies. And what does the left say? Oh, the Carmelo Anthony should have stabbed the brother too. And they say this, like on MS Now, they say this. Yeah, no, absolutely. He felt threatened. And real Americans see this and they say, wait a second. Real Americans, by the way, white, black, whatever, see this and they say, that's not right. What a twisted and distorted way to think. What a violent way to think. That's not right. And that's why they hate Democrats. And it's the same thing with Graham Platner in Maine. Guy doesn't have anything nice to say about anybody. Chris Kyle, you know, was a murderer. Calls this other guy Ted Daniel, a loser, and whatever, a guy who got shot and got a Purple Heart. Tells women, you know, if you don't want to get raped, stop getting drunk. By the way, shouldn't somebody, some feminist in Maine, get up and say, by the way, Graham, if they're drunk, it's still not okay to rape them, just so you know, just so the lines are drawn here. But no. Gets a pass for everything. You know, his porta-potty stuff is weird. The, you know, imprisoning Lindsay Fifield when he's dating her. She wants to go home. He says, no, you need to calm down. You know, pushes her down into the room on the bed, locks the room. Let me tell you something. Some of us have been in a few relationships. Women don't generally like to be told to calm down. And generally, if you lock them in a room, that's no bueno. But for him, it was just normal. That's the world that these people want. The left wants that. Of course people hate you. You guys are weird. Get away from us. Get your stupid groomery stuff away from us. You're allowing people to come into this country illegally with massive rap sheets and come in and rape and murder. And we say, hey, what are you doing here? You say, they're our neighbors. These are our neighbors. Native-born Americans are more likely to commit crimes. Shut up! What are you? That's why people hate you. But they just keep, they've lost it now. Especially in the time of Trump, it doesn't matter. It's whatever is against Trump matters. If you were to tell any Democrat 12 years ago, well, they wouldn't recognize themselves from 12 years ago. But certainly, if you were to say that 12 years ago that your nominee for Senate was going to be a weird Reddit-using, hard-drinking, promiscuous, wife-cheating guy with a Nazi tattoo, Democrats would say, no, we wouldn't do that. There was a time when the Nazi tattoo would have been enough. But it's not. They're moored to nothing now. Democrats are just flowing through the air. They've got no principles at all, and they don't know who to be. They don't know what to be. And it's their own fault. Their own fault for doing this. Let me get back to the text. Let's see. 603 says, Great Britain goes through PMs quicker than Leonardo DiCaprio goes through girlfriends. Yeah, you know, there's something to be said for Leo's lifestyle, I will say. That is not my life whatsoever. I have five kids, and I'm pretty much just dead inside. But I think Leo lives his best life. And if you look like Leo, are you... I don't know. I have not... I can tell you one thing, that in 1997, I was close friends with a guy who looked exactly like DiCaprio, and the 90s were good to him. I'll say that. That was a good time to look like DiCaprio when Titanic came out. Let's see. 201 says, remember, every single city in the USA is racist. Get with the program. Yes, that's what it has to be. Or it has to be always racist, and John Henry was always ashamed that Yaki Way looked like that, because Yaki, Tom Yaki, was one of the just about every other team owners who didn't draft Jackie Robinson. That so he had to rename the street. Even though Tom Yaki has done incredible things, and the Yakis were very charitable, we're playing these stupid games. The left feels very good, especially elites, feel really good when they call themselves, but mostly you, racist. You see, I did my penance. You saw the Obama library opening there with I forgot her name, whatever.
1: Valerie Jarrett.
0: Valerie Jarrett, yeah, doing the shout out. What is it called? Land acknowledgement. Doing the land acknowledgement. It's like, yeah, we are going to acknowledge this is stolen land from the Imchucks and whatever it is. But we still, bought the land, and we still cleared the land, flattened the land, dynamited the land, and built this thing anyway. So all you have to do is give the land acknowledgement, and you're allowed to take it and build on it? Wow. Tom says, 603 says, Tom says he'd hang with the Scots, but will he eat haggis? I'm not quite sure what haggis is. I know Healy made a joke about it.
1: So haggis is sheep stomach with usually meat and barley or some type of other meatish and grains in it.
0: Oh, okay.
1: Doesn't sound terrible.
0: Is it different than blood sausage? What is that?
1: I don't exactly know what blood sausage is, but yeah, haggis is along those lines, but I think haggis is drier. Like, blood sausage is, like, black and
0: wet. Okay.
1: Haggis tends to be almost like a sausage.
0: Okay, well,
1: but just a giant sausage.
0: I'm a tripe guy, so I might give it a shot. So tripe is stomach lining of a cow, and the Italians cook it very well, and I do like that. God bless the tripe places. Let's hope they stay in business. 413 says, these same phones so concerned about the dead bleep in the reflecting pool, never say a thing about the birds killed by their worthless wind turbines. Pathetic Limerick guy. It's just funny you say that, because Trump does bring that up all the time, that these turbines are waxing the birds. I don't like that. I'm a bird guy now. I got one of those bird feeders now that's got the camera on it. I love them. I love these birds. A lot of these birds come down from South America. These little guys fly up here, these beautiful colored birds, and it's I love them. I'm currently trying to whack one out. The squirrel is eating all my bird feed. If you have a good way to wax my squirrels or dispatch of them some other way, please let me know. I do have one of those safe traps, but it's only caught chipmunks, which are also my enemy. But if you know any squirrel techniques on how to wax those guys, or send them packing, I would like that. Because all the humane things like peppermint, get out of here with that. Please, let me know. Text Howie to 617-213-1066. 617-213-1066. All right. When we get back, we're going to have a little more audio here from the genius, the new David Axelrod, the genius behind Grand Platter and Mom Donnie and some other whack jobs. It's not great, but this is the kind of leadership that if you're a conservative, you want this to happen. You want guys like this to be on the ascent. 844-500-4242. That is the number, 844-500-4242. My name is Tom Shattuck. 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
12: Howie Carr is back.
20: You look like a woman, you stupid haggis.
21: Haggis? What is haggis?
20: Sheep's stomach stuffed with meat and barley.
21: And what do you do with it?
20: You eat it. How revolting.
0: Oh, come on. There's no way Connery didn't love haggis. Come on. Yeah, if it's anything like tripe, I'll give it a shot. Oh, do we want to talk about James Tallarico? I don't even want to. Do we have to?
1: Ugh. What did he say now?
0: And that's not even what he said. This is from the New York Post. I feel like I've gotten a plate of bad haggis. New York Post, the trans queer Latinx theologian who continues to inspire James Tallarico. Texas Democratic Senate hopeful James Tallarico. You guys know who Tallarico is. He's, how do you say this? He's a Tim Walzian, I would say. He's a man of the cloth. He, to me, comes off as a little bit milquetoast. I don't know how else to describe him. I would speculate perhaps this is a favorite month of his. Texas Democrat Senate hopeful James Tallarico once lavished praise on a self-described trans queer Latinx activist theologian. Oh, I'm already mad that those words are together. As a major source of inspiration for his left-wing philosophy, when you started following me on Twitter, I couldn't contain my inner fanboy because I read your book last year and it continues to inspire me, and y'all's work continues to inspire me, the state lawmaker told Roberto Henderson Dash Espinoza during a March 2021 podcast appearance. I told you I was a boring, straight, cis white man, and I added Presbyterian to spice it up, Tallarico added. Okay. Jared, did I ever tell you about my other friend, Jared, from the 90s?
1: I don't know that you did.
0: I had a friend, Jared, from the 90s. When I used to work at hotels. And Jared was very obviously a gay man. To all of us. He was, he was our friend, so we didn't care. Whatever. But Jared was not openly a, this has nothing to do with Tallarico, because this obviously wouldn't apply to him. But Jared was not openly gay. Which is fine with us, you know, whatever you want to do. He was a cool, he still is a great guy. But, We would sometimes like wish that he felt comfortable enough just to come out, because he was one of my friends. He wouldn't let my friend go out if he looked a certain way. He would say, "You're not going out like this. We're changing you. You come to my house right now. We're coming in." Okay, Jared, just make the move here, man. It's fine. We don't care. We like you. You're our pal. Whatever. So then we were talking about cocktails. And bars that we liked in Boston. So, like, we used to like the Red Hat and the Hub Pub or the Beantown Pub or whatever it was, you know, dive bars or. And Jared said, I love the Armani Cafe. I don't know if that's there still, but it used to be on Newbury Street, as in Giorgio Armani. He said, I love the Armani Cafe because Todd makes the best Hollywoods. Which is not something that has been uttered by any heterosexual man in the history of civilization. Eventually, Jared did come out. Now he's happily out, and he's, you know, like living his life. And, you know, new subject, back to Tallarico. This, speaking like this, when you started following me on Twitter, I couldn't contain my inner fanboy because I read your book last year, and it continues to inspire me, and y'all's work continues to inspire me. I told you I was a boring, straight, cis white man. And I added Presbyterian to spice it up, Tallarico added. My imagination is also limited by my own background and identity. My whiteness, my masculinity, and those things limit my imagination about what's possible, he went on. And that's where your book helps me to do that. Henderson Espinoza, this is the queer theologian, a PhD scholar, uses he/they pronouns and self-describes as mestizahi, mixed race, autistic, non-binary, transgender, and Latinx.
1: I don't want to split hairs here, but if your imagination is limited to what you are, that is not imagination at all.
0: No,
1: like there's no part of that is imagination. Like, my imagination is limited to what I am. That's not at all imagination.
0: No, but it's a way to massively try to compensate for being totally uninteresting. Oh, you think I'm dull and a pseudo-intellectual? Well, I'm queer, non-binary, theologian, cis, boring, spicy. Ha-ha! And then you're supposed to be, we're supposed to be so, like, excited. Like, thrilled about this. You know, it's not interesting. People used to do it a lot of times. I remember being in my 20s and just like having a lot of people say, yeah, on one side we have some Apache. Get over yourself. Like, you don't have Apache. You think you're cool because the spirit thing is happening and you're not afraid of heights and inside you is a hidden warrior. It's like, just be boring. Be you, okay? But it's this overcompensation thing. But you're right. By using these characteristics, that it makes me who I am. Because I'm a cis white male, like, my straightness in my whiteness in my maleness, I guess male does bring you some experiences, it doesn't mean anything. First of all, if you grew up in America, you've won the world lottery regardless. So you're simply not that interesting. You're a spoiled American kid if you're an American. Sorry about that. It's the greatest country on earth and I love it, but you're a spoiled American kid. Stick with us. It's the Howie Carr Show.
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1: As summer warms up, many strawberry patches are ripening across the state. In New England, strawberry season typically runs between mid-June and mid-July, but the exact window each year can vary depending on weather. Lavoie's Farm in Hollis opened their pick-your-own patch on June 9th. Springledge Farm in New London is still waiting for their berries to ripen. Much of the state is still in a drought or experiencing abnormally dry conditions, but the growers who spoke with New Hampshire Public Radio said their crops have avoided any adverse effects so far. In recent years, extreme weather such as flooding, drastic temperature swings, and high heat has wiped out some harvests across the state. 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
3: They'll keep talking. I'm Lisa Brady, Fox News. Vice President J.D. Vance reporting progress as he left Switzerland after lengthy talks with Iranian officials.
4: We left a lot of our team. The Iranians left a lot of their team at the resort there to keep on working at. So all in all, a very productive 36 hours. We're going to have to keep working it.
3: Vance says Iran has agreed to let U.N. nuclear inspectors back into the country, but that actions, not words, are what's important, adding that money for Iran will not be unfrozen without continued progress. Iran says the first real test of negotiations is to end the fighting in Lebanon, where Israel and Iran-backed Hezbollah have a new ceasefire in effect. A federal judge is blocking the Trump administration's effort to target state officials in Minnesota, including the governor, accusing them of obstructing immigration enforcement operations. A ruling unsealed today accuses the Justice Department of failing to justify subpoenas and aiming to retaliate against state officials for failing to assist the federal government with enforcing civil immigration law. He launched or revitalized many superstar careers. Clive Davis has died, once called the man with the golden ears, who won five Grammys as a producer.
5: He started out as a 28-year-old lawyer at Columbia Records with zero music experience. But over the next six decades, he found several record companies known for throwing these elaborate Grammy parties, attracting an eclectic group of people from music, politics, and business. He signed Whitney Houston at age 19.
3: Fox's William Lajeunesse. Davis helping to turn others into stars, including Rod Stewart, Carlos Santana, Alicia Keys, Billy Joel, and Bruce Springsteen. Clive Davis was 94. A family statement says to them, the music icon was dad and granddaddy, the steady presence at the center of our lives. History made at the World Cup as Lionel Messi scores a record 17th goal, giving the defending champs Argentina a 1-0 lead over Austria, and he just scored another one. 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
4: Showers are likely today, with thunderstorms also possible after 5 p.m. It will be mostly cloudy with a high near 75 and a southwest wind around 5 miles per hour developing later today. Chance of precipitation is 50%. Tonight, expect rain and possibly a thunderstorm before 3 a.m., then showers likely between 3 and 4 a.m. The low will be around 53.
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7: Checking for Howie Carr. Howie is back tomorrow.
8: Yeah.
7: We're here taking you through 6 p.m. Tonight I'm with the main wire, but I am a native Bay Stater, so don't go anywhere. Nobody goes anywhere. Okay? I got all the things. You know the thing. 844-500-4242. We'll get to your calls in just a moment, but it's happened again. Somehow, the universe is trying to force Chelsea Clinton on us, and she has reemerged. Let's play this Chelsea cut, and then I'm just going to throw something out there, and I need your help in answering it.
9: And I think a lot these days about how to not play on their field. Mm-hmm. And what we need to do to not only have changed the narrative, but actually just to overwhelm it with our own stories. And I think that is a more productive, and to kind of build on what Kamal was saying earlier, a more sustainable and durable way to not only effectuate, but then to protect change.
7: Okay, so that was words. My question is this. What is this person? What is this person? It reminds me of like a TikTok user with the short hair and the nose ring, who says, by the way, if you call me trans cis, you have to remember that I'm demisexual too. And when you talk to a person who starts lecturing you, what are you? Chelsea Clinton, what are you? What is your thing that you are? Because you're not anything. She is not a talented human being. I'm sorry. Maybe she's very nice and she's good with Haiti or something. I don't know. But she is not talented at a thing. So, for instance, she right out of college, remember they hired her like 20 years ago to be on the an NBC or something, gave her like $400,000. And she stinks. She was not good at broadcasting. She's not good at asking questions. Sometimes a small brain is just a small brain. But what is this thing when the left decides that they're going to start lecturing? Like, who would pay her, by the way? You'd pay Bill to show up because he's an interesting guy. He's an interesting cat. He came from humble beginnings and went a long way and had some adventures along the way. We sure know that. Maybe you'd even pay Hillary, although I can't imagine. It seems to me that she has been perfectly mediocre and shady her whole life as well. But Chelsea Clinton, like, what do you have to say? I don't need, and you don't need to hear anything from Chelsea Clinton. The same way I don't need any advice from Pete Davidson. Like, there's certain people where I'm good. You don't need to, espouse any wisdom to anybody. Which brings us to Cut 5, another person who's here and that doesn't seem to be going away anytime soon. How can this be that, according to some polls, this lady is the front runner to be president of the United States? This is Kamala Harris.
10: You've talked about that you're thinking about running for president, right? How is that thought process going? What's the process in that? And I know you're on a listening tour, and I'm curious what you're hearing from people as you've gone around the country, what people are telling you that maybe you've learned that you didn't know before the process of doing so.
11: What people are telling me includes that they want to believe in systems.
7: Oh, no.
11: And they've lost trust in those systems. What I hear a lot is that people know that at the end of this administration, there will be a lot of debris. I tell them often, I can't guarantee that it won't get worse before it gets better. But the one thing I do know is at the end of it, there will be a lot of debris. And it would be irresponsible to then address that in a way that we only talk about what should we do, what do we need to do to rebuild, if we do that with any sense of nostalgia. That would be irresponsible. The status quo is not working for a lot of people. And what the people are telling us is that they want things to be better. And in some places, what that sounds like is we want that to be broken. But they don't actually necessarily mean
7: you can feel her nodding
11: through destruction. But they do mean it has to be better.
7: Oh, it's like she's wading through a swamp, avoiding womp rats really, really slowly. Nobody knows. What does it mean? Why are you talking about debris and nostalgia? And she uses a slow cadence, as if we're learning here together. This is all new intellectual territory here we're exploring. Oh, how is it possible? 844-500-4242. That is the number. Let's go to David. Hey, David, you're on with Tom Shattuck in for Howie Carr. How's it going?
12: Very good. You know, listening to Chelsea Clinton and listening to Kamala, it just reinforces that they live in this fantasy world that if they tell you, so they're trying to save us from ourselves by telling us what they think reality is. They're like Leslie Nielsen from Naked Gun, like nothing to see here, and Captain Louis Renault from Casablanca, there's gambling going on here, everybody else, oh, here are your winnings, sir, or Sergeant Schultz, I see nothing. They're either oblivious, lying, or they're just idiots. I mean, it's
7: amazing, it's David, but some of them had the ability to convey thoughts, but with Kamala, it's just a tone. She's just nodding her head and saying symbolic things and debris and nostalgia, right? Right? And she's waiting for the interviewer to nod his head along, too, so she can get some validation. It's just simply vacuous. And Dave, you are right that they always have to create a new reality, because the one that they use in practice sucks. I mean, we just look at Chicago and all the shootings and all the terrible crime and David, we live in a reality now where Chicago doesn't have the Chicago Bears anymore. And Democrats are like, what do you mean? What? That's normal. What do you mean? Like, there's nothing they don't screw up. Trump was right. Everything woke turns to bleep.
12: Yeah, imagine that they could let something like that happen. But I will have to say, Kamala Harris, I would love to smoke a joint and have a drink with her. She was probably a lot of fun.
7: Well, that's funny. Thank you for the call, David. I agree. She is an attractive lady. Does she smoke weed? She said she was... Was she smoking weed back when she was listening to Tupac in the late 80s, according to her, which is when he was about 11? I don't know. She's got a little problem. I don't know. I think she's a wine aunt, definitely. That's what I'm getting from her. Which is absolutely fine, as far as I'm concerned. It's absolutely fine.
13: Stay off the weed!
7: Yeah, no, I don't think... More and more people are switching to marijuana, though. That's definitely true. You walk around Boston or Bangor, Maine, or Hartford, Connecticut, or West Hartford, Connecticut, and it just reeks of marijuana now. Didn't always used to be like that, but in the last 10 years, of course, they've legalized it everywhere because the government wants to get in the pot business. And, yeah, my kids are like, it smells like skunks here, Mike. It smells like skunks. And I'm saying, yeah, well, the skunk infestation is making its way all through Boston these days, guys. 844-500-4242. Let's go to Dennis. Dennis, you are on with Tom Shattuck. Hey, Dennis.
14: So, hi, Tom. I was listening to Kamala Harris, and I don't think the Democratic Party is going to nominate somebody who makes my choice hard for me in the presidential election. So I would like to have Kamala Harris be the nominee next time around, because... She's not likable, and
7: yeah.
14: If I'm going to have a Democrat that I can't accept, I'd rather have the least likable of the lot. Now, as far as Chelsea Clinton is concerned, why would anybody who advocates change want to preserve change from further change? Mm. It just doesn't make any sense.
7: Yeah.
14: Preserving change is counter to the narrative.
7: Dave, you're not supposed to... I mean, Dennis, you're not supposed to literally listen to the words and their true meanings. you're supposed to be lectured to by your better, by an elite, and just nod your head and buy her book, Dennis. I think that's what we're supposed to do. But it is funny that you say that, because I can't think of, Dennis, I can't think of one Democrat. Like, who's the Democrat who's not crazy? If you asked me last year, I would have said Ro Khanna, but he's gone full prostitute now. So I don't know who it is. I don't know who it is. I can't think of one. I guess maybe the governor of Shapiro, governor of Pennsylvania, but you can't have, the Democrats hate Jewish people, so you can't have a Jewish guy be their nominee. So I don't think, and that's the thing about it. You know, even if Trump does big things and he's divisive in his own way, and so the left, you know, obviously they hate Trump, but who are they going to put up against him? I don't care if Trump's poll numbers, they don't, obviously this next time they don't have to put anybody up against him, he's not running, but if, let's say Vance runs, who are they going to put up against Vance? Vance has more, I think, political talent in some ways than Trump does, because Vance has a soft side. So who's the left going to put up? Let's say all the hate the left has for Trump is transferred to Vance. Who are they going to put up there? Gavin Newsom is a snake. People know that dude. He seems like the kind of guy that would sleep with his best friend's wife and destroy her emotionally and destroy that marriage, which is, of course, what he did. I can't imagine. I'm going to make an addendum to what I said when I said who's the one who's not crazy on the left. Fetterman, who just by dint of having a stroke somehow his mind recalibrated and made him like the only clear thinking Democrat out there. Who's the only one who's going after? I'm watching Graham Plattner on TV right now. He's the only one going after Graham Plattner. I mean, Fetterman has got a thing for him, man. But Fetterman's not going to run. Fetterman may not get reelected. They'll probably primary the hell out of it. I assume so. You're not allowed to like Israel if you're a Democrat. Now you've got to be a Hamas person. So I can't imagine. I really wish, like, I'm thinking back of how Democrats used to be, and like Bill Clinton is ultra normal compared to these people. He just really is. 844-500-4242. Let's go to Susan. Hey, Susan, what's going on? Hi, Susan.
15: Hey. I just wanted to comment on Kamala Harris, and you were saying she talks so slowly, like we're all stupid.
7: Yep.
15: And I think the reason she talks that way is because I believe that somebody is telling her what to say. They're giving her answers to the questions. She has to listen and talk. I don't think the woman has an original thought.
7: Yeah, but Susan, if they were giving her the script, wouldn't she be able to land the plane? Or can't they give her a cogent thought? She hits the same three or four cliches and debris and, you know, where I don't understand. Just say something that makes sense. Herman Cain said 999, you know, and it was repetitive, and Paul Tsongas loved the gas tax, and, you know, other people have taglines and things, and but Kamala has nothing. She just freestyles. She goes out there and freestyles. Somebody's telling her somewhere that it's good. Somebody's telling her that her whole spiel is clever. And I don't understand, after this last election, why she would still believe them. Susan, can you think of a Democrat?
15: She's the most pliable person.
7: Yeah, she's pliable. That's a very good point. Thank you for the call, Susan. I appreciate that. She is pliable. And I guess that's all that matters. She'll do whatever they tell her to do. I can't imagine she'd get the nomination. I mean, did people miss Kamala Mentum? Because I saw this election, and she never brought it. They tried to make a thing about her being so, what was it, fresh? What was she? She's so boss? I forgot what it was. And her Timberlands or whatever that she was, and her style and her dancing. And there's another thing. It's like, when are these Democrats going to stop dancing? Do you see this clam bake dude running for mayor of Providence, bouncing up and down for the Pride Parade? Like, stop dancing. Why are you people all so weird, you Democrats? Stop dancing. Stop being elitists. Stop bothering us. Stop being odd. All right, 844-500-4242. 844-500-4242. If you can name me a Democrat who you'd ever think about voting for, I would love to hear that. My name is Tom Shattuck. 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
7: Here we go. 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All right, Jared, what is the poll question, and what are the results thus far?
25: Today's poll question, which you can vote in at HowieCarShow.com, is: do you care what the reflecting pool looks like? Yes or no?
7: I'm going to go with yes, because I want it to be pure gold by the time July 4th comes around.
25: 77% of the audience says yes.
7: Do you think that they like the event? Do you think they're mad about it being green again?
25: I don't know if they're mad about it, but I think there's a kind of the same sort of pride that all of us who like America, like, we want the Capitol to look nice.
7: Yeah, yeah, yeah.
25: You know, I mean, I'm not up at night, you know, worried about it. I'm not, you know, up in arms that it costs money. It's like, yeah, I'd like the Capitol to look nice. I don't like, you know, urban decay, but...
7: Yeah, yeah, yeah.
25: It's not, I mean, eh.
7: I get it, and you know, it is something that Trump should get right, and I think he's going to get it right. I think.
25: Yeah,
7: can you imagine being on the receiving end of his angry phone calls over this?
25: See, I think Trump would have been a fantastic Secretary of the Interior for somebody. Like, somebody who was enterprising before he became president. Like, put that guy... make that guy in charge of restoring the monuments and fixing everything.
7: Yeah.
25: That would have been a great move.
7: Oh, yeah.
25: And I think that's what he's most mad about. He's like, listen, pal, I fought the New Jersey mob to build buildings. Like,
7: yeah.
25: Just vacuum the damn pool, guys. Like,
7: fought with or worked with, depending on what it was.
25: Yeah.
7: Yeah, no, well, if he's Secretary of the Interior, then he could also deregulate, like, a lot of this area and for development.
25: That's what Vance or Rubio could do if they're president, you know? You can't have him be the vice president, but just, you know, we'll bring him back as Secretary of the Interior.
7: Yeah, well, yeah, he'd stick around. I guarantee you. Like, he definitely wants to be around. Who knows? Who knows? By the way, do you have a good breakfast place near you?
25: We have a lot of good breakfast places. I went to Century House, which is always a stellar breakfast. But Nick and Andy's is pretty good. There's a Red's Kitchen that's pretty good.
7: Oh, that's I've
25: on
7: been
25: Route
7: there.
25: 1. Yeah,
7: oh.
25: Yeah, they're very yeah. A lot of good breakfast.
7: There's a Red's up in Seabrook too, and it's
25: yeah, good. Yeah.
7: There's like a party atmosphere there. There's like it's very family there.
25: Yeah, it's super cool.
7: They do a very good job. I went to a place called Duffy's today in Haverhill, in a little remote part of Haverhill. Great place. But I'm on Wegovy now, and this month it like kicked in.
25: Are they known for their pancakes? Is that what they're known for?
7: Duffy's?
25: Yeah.
7: I don't know. I just discovered.
25: It sounds familiar. Like, I've heard people talk about it. So I don't.
7: Family place. It's a great little place. Probably a big Howie Carr fan base, probably. But I got this delicious corned beef hash, two eggs over, and Saya sausage.
25: Can't
7: beat that. And hollandaise. This whole new thing in the last 5 years is getting to order hollandaise is a winner. But here's the problem, Jared, is that since I'm on Wegovy, I can't eat much, so I have to rush it and like, force it into my mouth. Just, oh, my goodness, poor me. I'll tell you more about that in a bit. It's Howie Carr Show.
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9: Showers are likely today, with thunderstorms also possible after 5 p.m. It will be mostly cloudy with a high near 75 and a southwest wind around 5 miles per hour developing later today. Chance of precipitation is 50%. Tonight, expect rain and possibly a thunderstorm before 3 a.m., then showers likely between 3 and 4 a.m. The low will be around 53.
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27: My imagination is also just limited by my own background and identity, right? My whiteness, my masculinity, all those things sure. Limit my imagination about what's possible. So I have to continually press against that to try to expand the limits of what I'm dreaming of for our community. And that's where, you know, Dr. Robin, your book helps me do that. And
7: ooh, that is
25: James. I'd like to throw the challenge flag on one of those claims.
7: I don't at all know what you mean, Jared, especially this month, okay? So, yeah, that's James Tallarico. He could be your next senator from Texas. That's what he's running for, right? He's running against Cruz? Is that what's going on there?
25: Yeah.
7: Yeah. Enjoy. Enjoy that. That also brings us to Cut 6, which is really a ping-pong match between two of the smallest brains in the country. This is Kamala Harris and Don Lemon. And be prepared. Strap yourselves in here for a tsunami of intellect.
28: I really, truly believe this. We each have light inside of us. And we need to know that that is what inspires our hope as much as anything external to ourselves. And when we feel that and not allow an election or an individual to dampen that light, and instead let that light kind of carry us, in particular through moments of darkness, that we not only act on that hope, but we inspire that hope in each other. And in particular at this moment, it is so important that we not only have hope, but that we understand that that should be a verb.
7: She could have landed the plane. She had a pause there where that could have been it. She could have gotten out of it right there, but she can't get out of it because these Democrats can't stop themselves. She's not going to learn anything. There's Newsom. You know, he's better at flim-flam. He's better at typical double-speak politics, but he also reverses himself on anything. He's just such a snake that he doesn't carry with him. Like, what he says doesn't carry any weight. And also, there's going to be something about the French Laundry coming out that will bring people back to 6 years ago when we did everything wrong and there was never really a reconciling for a lot of these people who deserve it, including, obviously, Tony Fauci. Bud Newsom, Charlie Baker, any of these people, they were so terrible, and they were so judgmental. So judgmental, tisking you, I think 6 feet. All this stuff was just ridiculous. And then the George Floyd thing. 2020 is the most disgraceful year that this country has ever had. It really is. It is. It was so dumb. So much stuff has happened there. And that, like, we haven't gone back and fixed those things. Okay, let's see here. Let's go to the phones. 201 says... 413 says, Tom, it's absolutely eerie how much Chelsea... You come back here. Sounds like... I haven't heard this one in a while. It's absolutely eerie how much Chelsea sounds like cankles. Yikes. Now, that is very, very mean. But she really does. She really does. Remember about how incredibly kiss-uppery they were about Hillary Clinton, too? No one in politics has as good a resume. Yeah, she was Secretary of State to a president who was terrible. But she gave us, what, Benghazi? Libya? Syria? Like, what did she do? The first Russian reset? 603 says, I also don't believe Chelsea actually ran in the marathon. Does she claim she did? You know, I hate to, like, no, I don't want to cast aspersions on anybody. But is there anything more monotonous than somebody who's run the marathon and they're, like, ready to tell you, and you see they have, like, all the, like, little marathon medals hanging up and 26.2 license plate or bumper sticker, and you're like, ugh, just tell me about the trainings. Who's your sponsor? You're on with Teddy Bruschi's team? That's great. 844-500-4242. Jared, I'm going to go for this phone call here. I'm not going to go for this phone call, Jared. I'm going to go for this text right here. By the way, text. I love all these texts. This is great. 844. Oh, the text line is 617-213-1066. Text Howie to 617-213-1066. Tom, if you listen to Kamala, then Lemon, you can suffer brain damage. Yeah, that's true. That's a rough, rough pairing with those two. Because they're kind of the same person. They're both completely vacuous. Kamala had me fooled. If you had told me in 2015, she seemed like the real deal. On those Senate committees, she was very, she seemed like very stern, and she looked good, and she had a presence to her. It was all a facade. She is no bueno. 802, Vermont. Here we go, Vermont. Kamala sounds like a, like drink in a bar, philosophizing. Yeah, actually she does. That is a great point. There are people like that too. There's a few different Democrats who do sound like that. And it's who sound like when you go to a dive bar. I don't even think there are any dive bars left, but there used to be dive bars in Boston. You go to a dive bar and you sit at the corner and somebody sits next to you, or you sit too close to somebody, and you're like 10 seconds in, you're like, I sat next to the wrong guy. He's like, my friend used to know Ricky Henderson. Did you know that? Like, oh, God. Get me out of here. 774 says, Tom, I'm getting Williamson vibes. Who's Williamson?
25: Marianne Williamson.
7: Oh, yeah. Do we like her for the demo?
25: She came on the show one time. She seemed nice enough.
7: Is she not guilty for the demo?
25: I don't know that I've ever actually seen her.
7: Okay. 508 says, running against Paxton. Oh, Paxton, that's right. Ken Paxton, not Cruz. Thank you, 508. 413 says, Tom, these people are
25: She's not guilty.
7: Yeah, I agree.
25: 6-3 decision, but not guilty.
7: I'm going to also go, I'm sorry about this, and forgive me, but I'm going to go with a not guilty for Maggie Goodlander. I know you're angry for hearing that. This is not based on politics. Grow up, people. 413 says, Tom, these people are no longer even close to being Democrats. They are communists. But they can't identify as such, so they cloak themselves in the Democratic Party in order to remain viable. Sickening. Limerick guy. Some of them don't even cloak themselves anymore. Limerick guy. Plattner's come out, you know, on his Reddit. He said he was a communist. And he's a Democratic Socialist. Oh, Kamala was described as brat, whatever that means. I think that's Chloe SEX or something. It's some... Brat is a song or part of a song that somebody my daughter's age listened to. She's 15.
25: Charlie SEX. Brat Summer.
7: Okay, there we go. Okay. 774 said, of a Democrat who you would vote for, John Kennedy. Yeah, well, John Kennedy would be an absolute Republican these days. Imagine that, a hawk who cut taxes. 201 says, if you listen to Kamala, oh yeah, you lose IQ points. Torture. Drunken word salad. 207 says, Chelsea Clinton sounds more like Webb Hubble. Now, I don't know what that's supposed to mean whatsoever. There is no suggestion that her parentage isn't as purported. Though, 339 says, Shattuck, help me, is Tallarico in the closet? Now, I'm not sure. I made no observation on anything to do with that realm of anybody's existence. I have no idea. I don't get any absolute strong feeling that absolutely, by any reason, any more than I did when Jared said that he loved to go to the Armani Cafe because Todd made the best Hollywoods. Okay, let's go to the phone, shall we? 844-500-4242. Let's go to Arthur. Arthur, you're on with Tom Shattuck. How's it going, Arthur?
11: Good. You do a great job. You have a good style.
7: Thanks, Arthur.
11: As a kid, I went to Camp Bridgeton in Maine for summer camp, and the people in Maine were absolutely spectacular. I mean, they were just wonderful, friendly. It was really down home America.
7: Yeah.
11: And now they want to take a guy who. You know, by the way, the SS, they didn't have tattoos like Plattner has. The only tattoo that they would put on themselves was a tattoo of their blood type in case they got injured in battle, so they would know what blood, if they needed blood. But they never had tattoos like that. And there's no mistaking what it is. And it's not that it's just a tattoo. It's a huge tattoo.
7: Yeah.
11: And it's not the Nazis. It's the SS concentration camp guards that wore the skulls. The SS, the worst of the human scum in the history of the world. Well, we're getting close with some new ones now, but what are the people of Maine thinking about? I mean, who's not getting this message across to them? They want to support something like this?
7: I know, Arthur. It's great. I completely agree with you. Thank you for the call, my friend. I appreciate it. It's not just that it's the SS tattoo. It's that he went to the Trapper Keeper full of the tattoo pictures that you can decide what to get. He went into the Nazi section, into the real Nazi section, to the goat of all Nazi tattoos, and that's what he has. And it's a really odd thing to have, considering he had it for almost 20 years and only got rid of it last year. So if he was and he knew it was a Nazi tattoo, and the fact that he wasn't repulsed by it at all, and that he was happy to have people see it and that other people saw it, tells you that this cat is the real thing. And you gotta wonder, even if it was some edgelord thing, yeah, bleep it, man, we're bad, whatever, You don't get that one. There's other ways to do it. You know, get a Metallica tattoo or something. But this guy is no bueno. Jared, is it time to break? Okay. I didn't know if I just got here or if it's time to leave already. That's the problem when you're doing the Howie Carr Show. It's fun. 844-500-4242. Right back with your phone calls. My name is Tom Shattuck. This is the Howie Carr Show.
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7: My goodness. Crazy shootout in... Is that Montreal, Jared? At least one cop got shot, I think. It seemed like one was on the ground there, hopefully. And then one bystander got shot. And then the bad guy got shot, I think. Tom Shattuck delivering the news, fully vetted. I wanted to get to something here. Bad no bueno news, unfortunately. File this right with nobody having to face any kind of consequences for bad actions. This is from Governor Tim Walz early in the day. Today's ruling, in other words, they broomed all the Somali corruption stuff there. And all of these Democrats are off the hook. For the time being, anyway. Tim Walz says, I'll never stop exercising my constitutional rights to stand up for Minnesotans and the American freedoms we hold dear. Here's his official statement. Today's ruling is a victory for the rule of law in our democracy. A federal district judge found that the U.S. Department of Justice's investigation into me and other Minnesota elected officials was politically motivated, unconstitutional, and meritless. I'm proud to have joined Minnesotans in exercising our fundamental American freedoms of speech, assembly, to disagree with our government. These rights are enshrined in our Constitution, and they are what makes America great. An independent judiciary is a pillar of our democracy. It's one reason why the U.S. has been that shining city on the hill, puke. Yada, yada, yada. So there you go. Tim Walz is at least out of the trouble right now, but we'll see. I mean, this fraud is rampant. It's everywhere. We talk about it in Maine all the time. But heads have to roll. And if heads don't roll, then you're going to just degrade the overall morale of these states even more. And we just had a caller saying he went, used to go to summer camp in Maine. And like I said, same here. I just dropped my kid off this weekend. And there's so many great people. This is up near Sebago Lake. There's so many great people and hard workers. Love Americans in America. There's American flags, and they're having campfires, and they're like helping each other out, and fishing, and doing America things. And those people, for the most part, those are like hard workers, and they have to deal with governments like this. Like, they're scraping by. People are scraping by. People have to get 2-3 jobs, do gig stuff for, shopping or whatever, foodler or whatever they have to do. And to have to deal with these new Mainers come in from another country and suddenly are just plugged into all these services and free housing and free food and free whatever they want. What are you doing? There's no better way to destroy the morale of a society than do that. You can't have it. You know how that feels. You know how it feels if you're, let's say, you know, you're in line at Disney, whatever, and you're back when Disney was not having Hollywoods at the Armani Cafe, but you're in line at the theme park, and you're waiting with your family, and it's like, you know, you've been there where it's taking 20 minutes forever. And somebody cuts the line, somebody lets them in front of you and says, oh, come on in, guy, come on in, you can go here, because they know each other. You're like, F this. It feels wrong because it is wrong. And for these people to cut in line, to take advantage of American taxpayer money, well, taxpayers are hurting. Taxpayers have to decide which bills to pay and which bills not to pay. Have to hide from phone calls that you know it's somebody dunning you for money, and that phone call turns into a court document and all this stuff, and it's a terrible feeling. And it's not fair. It's not fair to have hit the ground here generations ago, doing the right thing, building this country, and to have people come here and as interlopers and just take stuff and be indignant about it too. They're ungrateful. You owe that to me. You owe me this living. It's maddening. Remember Obama's aunt? You owe that to me. Aunt Nyong'o, whatever her name was.
25: Zatuni,
7: that's right. Who had her own apartment. It was subsidized. Her own, all these subsidies that she had. She said, you owe me this. It's amazing. Her nephew lived in the White House. There were no editorials by the New York Times saying, hey, maybe give the old lady a few bucks and get her off the dole. No, no. Taxpayers owe me. What does that do to a country? There needs to be reckonings for this stuff. And that's why you can say what you want. Reflecting pool and Iran memo of understanding issues. The administration's not perfect on some things, but he don't like cheaters and people who cut in line. It's fundamentally unfair. And that's why Trump is always looking around at NATO saying, cough it up. What do you think, we're chumps? No. Let's go. You've got to have fairness. And that's why I think Graham Platner will lose. Because his team, his progressives, his socialists in Maine, they have destroyed a lot of that state. And it's too bad. And I think even though he's blaming everything on trillionaires and saying that the oligarchs have hoarded all the money, people know it's not true. People know. They see this guy, this deadbeat, who lives off his mom's money, getting drunk at his mom's restaurant on Reddit, wasted at night, and they say he's just a Klingon. Tom Shattuckin for Howie Carr. Stay with us.
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0: There has been an increase in the number of bears being shot by chicken owners. Bailey suggests poultry and livestock owners install electric fences to keep bears out. 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
2: Actions, not words. Lisa Brady, Fox News. Vice President J.D. Vance says that's what President Trump is focused on in talks with Iran.
3: My point is not that I trust or distrust anybody. My point is that I trust actions. And what the president has asked us to do is verify what they're doing, focus less on what they're saying.
2: Vance leaving Switzerland earlier after what he calls a productive 36 hours, including, he says, an Iran agreement to let U.N. nuclear inspectors back in. As for unfreezing Iranian assets, Vance says that too depends on continued progress. For now, teams from both sides remain in Switzerland to continue work on technical details of a deal. President Trump just telling reporters moments ago negotiations are going very well. A new arrest is made in the suspected plot to attack last week's UFC event at the White House.
4: Six people now in custody regarding this event. Jordan Rinker is being charged in the Western District of Missouri. He's charged with transferring a pump-action shotgun to Abraham Alvarez in Nebraska, who authorities say was the ringleader of this plot.
2: Fox's David Spunt.
4: Now, investigators tell Fox the alleged plan was to use drones with explosives to hit buildings near the event, which would force a mass evacuation and steer crowds towards a pre-staged sniper team.
2: A second wave suspected of planning to storm the White House gate. In addition to the Missouri and Nebraska suspects, the others in custody are from Ohio and California. Just getting word, federal prosecutors are appealing a federal appeals court decision that dismissed a federal indictment against Kilmar Abrego Garcia in Tennessee after he had challenged his controversial deportation to his native El Salvador. A mixed finish on Wall Street. The Dow up 147 points at the bell, but the NASDAQ and the S&P finish in the red. 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
4: Showers are likely today, with thunderstorms also possible after 5 p.m. It will be mostly cloudy with a high near 75 and a southwest wind around 5 miles per hour developing later today. Chance of precipitation is 50%. Tonight, expect rain and possibly a thunderstorm before 3 a.m., then showers likely between 3 and 4 a.m. The low will be around 53.
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11: It is a special pleasure for me to introduce
5: Howie Carr.
12: A banned in Boston song, by the way, the Standells. I'm pretty sure Dirty Water was banned in Boston. Just think what's banned now. Although, don't they have... Jared, didn't Boston pass a thing now where you can walk around with a beer? Is that a thing now? Is that not
13: sounds about right. I don't know that it's true, but it sounds right.
12: Yeah, well... Yeah, and St. Patrick's Day, we were doing
13: only
12: this.
13: If you're smoking crack and shooting up, though.
12: It is a really good point, actually. It is a really good point. That's all over the place, too. The Mass and Cass stuff and the Lewiston, Maine stuff where people are just zombified, standing there with the syringes in their hands. Congratulations. Well, soon we'll have assisted suicide, so we can give people relief in the form of extinguishing them. Man, which Canada's doing, which is like now the something cause of death, it's like it ranks up there. It's supposed to be rare if you had some kind of fatal disease that maybe you could do euthanasia. But now if you like feel blue because the Blue Jays got blown out last night, you can pretty much walk in and get waxed. Not bueno.
13: So, yeah, generally no. Walking with an open container on public sidewalks in Boston is still illegal, but there are designated social districts allowed by the state.
12: Oh.
13: To create quote unquote sip and stroll zones.
12: A DSD. Well, there probably always should have been zones. Just let people do what they want to do. One of the good things about Boston was, and I think it's probably less so now, was the driving, because it was maniacs, so people just do what they want to, which I always liked. You got to get mad. And I still contend that if I'm going down 93 South, headed onto Storrow Drive, and you try to sneak in front of me, I will rather sacrifice my own life than ever let you get in. And when I see people on social media who make videos about like how they snuck in last second and snuck into Storrow Drive, I'm keeping a list of those people, and when I eventually do go sideways emotionally, they will be on my kill list. So 844-500-4242, that is the number. You can also text. I like this text line quite a lot. Text Howie to 617-213-1066. My name is Tom Shattuck. I have a shady past. Just kidding. I used to work with Howie 20 years ago. I got a job at a radio station, and I managed to get myself in a position where I worked with Howie. Then I worked at another radio station. Then I worked at the Boston Herald and then some other newspapers. Now I'm at the Maine Wire and hanging in here on the Howie Carr Network. 512 says, have you ever seen a homeless Somali? No, as a matter of fact. He says, they also seem to drive a disproportionate amount of luxury cars. That is so true, so true. We're kind of nibbling away at a story about that.
13: Well, it's a country of engineers and manufacturing. Yeah, so.
12: That's right. That's, they may have invented the car while they were building Boston. Yeah, they are. There are a lot of G-Wagons in Maine that are owned by a lot of New Mainers who are purveyors of some of these Medicaid fronts. It is very interesting. But I've noticed that in a lot, just every other person now, it just everywhere, just seems to have a Beamer. Like, how is this that I'm the only one left who has a Mitsubishi, like, piece of junk? 512 says we need to build a wall around Lewiston to save the rest of the state. Well, the problem is that there are still some Lewistonians who would like to see it go back to what it once was. They'd rather not be in the open-air prison, I think. I think I'm right about that. Let's go to the phones. 844-500-4242. That is the number. Let's go to Ed. Hey, Ed, what's going on?
14: Hey.
12: Hey.
14: I am a real Mainer. I'm from Freeport. We still own our original deed from 1764.
12: Oh, my goodness. That is great. Wow.
14: When my grandfather passed away in 2001, he told us not to ever sell our land. We haven't.
12: Well, that's great. Hey, Ed,
14: I did a lot of work. I brought it back to original farming. My cousin has an outdoor discovery school there.
12: Oh, that's great.
14: It's local community that matters.
12: Yep.
14: Hey, get off this friggin' social train.
12: Yeah.
14: Local community matters.
12: Hey, Ed, how much Thank land is... Much. Hold on, don't go anywhere, Ed. How much land is it?
14: Okay. We've got about 115 acres left.
12: Oh, that's
14: it was
12: great.
14: About 400. But that's not never going away, and we teach kids. They go to school 3 days a week in the woods, rain, sleet, or snow. They are accredited. They go to the, whether it's their private or charter or public school, the other 2 days of the week. We've been doing this since COVID.
12: That's wonderful.
14: Local community matters. I hope people get that.
12: It sure does. Hey, Ed, let me ask you something else. Is 1764, was Maine part of Massachusetts then? Does it even say? I mean, because obviously there were no...
14: No, it was Massachusetts.
12: Yeah.
14: We have a huge history, you know, and we've stood by it, you know.
12: Wonderful.
14: And my grandfather, you know, he demanded, when he passed away, we're not getting rid of this land.
12: No.
14: And we haven't.
12: That's wonderful. That's wonderful.
14: And we're teaching kids, you know, regardless of political party or crap, I hope people get that.
12: Yeah,
14: local community matters.
12: It does, Ed. Before I let you go, what is what's the oldest dwelling on the land? Is there anything from that time period?
14: Well, just down the road, the original place is there. We don't own it anymore. You know,
12: Got
14: we
12: it.
14: Have our cape that Graham and Grant built, and we have our property with the farm and a mile of brook, and we've never posted it either.
12: Good. Ed, thank you. Good luck to you and your family. I hope you have a wonderful year this year. My house is very old, Ed. It's from 1726, and if anybody wants to buy it for a song, please offer. 844-500-4242. I love that. I love stories about the old place. I also love clearing when the land was cleared for farms. I look at pictures from the 1700s of towns in Vermont and New Hampshire and Massachusetts, and I'm like, I kind of wish it was a field again. I know. Maybe I'm in the minority. I also wish we can get rid of the ticks, which is not something I had in the 80s. 844-500-4242. Let's go to Tony. Hey, Tony, what's going on?
15: How you doing,
12: Good.
15: Up here in Montreal today, we had a terrible incident where somebody was in military fatigues carrying SKS rifle, went into a Jewish, predominantly Jewish area of Montreal called Côte de Neige, went into a kosher supermarket, and from the reports right now, they shot a rabbi and killed him, and shot another individual. I don't know if that person's going to live or not. Oof. They then sent in the squad team, and the guy ended up killing one of the officers. And it's a terrible day today.
12: Awful.
15: Obviously, poor officer doing nothing but trying to defend innocent people in a supermarket. And of course, finally, the snipers took him out, rightfully so. But I just called up your call screener, Jared, and I said, you know, this happened a week ago where another police officer was shot in Toronto, where that particular suspect and two of them were firing at the embassy, the U.S. embassy, and it's always pursuant to any actions that are linked to America in Iran or something to do with Hamas. Listen, you know, I can't speculate right now, but you know, we don't have the ability to defend ourselves here. We don't have A2. We don't have the ability to have a gun. And if there were people in Maine, I was in Maine on the weekend in Carrabassett Valley, went down to see the Sea Dogs, and I love Maine.
12: Yeah.
15: I've been going down there since I was 6 years old, maybe even earlier, down to Saco, and
12: of course,
15: enjoying Maine. It's such a beautiful place, and I love it. I went to school in Waterville at Colby, and I did that purposefully. I gave up Notre Dame to go there, and I met a lot of great people. I talked to my friend Jimmy Erskine and Turner yesterday, and all kinds of people, Dr. Zavosky down in Carrabassett, and I went down to have fun with you guys. But one thing I know is you guys have open carry. If we had open carry here, that shooter would have been dead like a doornail. And you know, us, we're targets. We're soft targets.
12: Yes.
15: And you know, for all you guys in the States that are listening to me, never give up your guns. Never give up your right to free speech. And make sure you support the police who are on the line all the time to defend regular people, lunch bucket people that listen to your show.
12: Tony. And, hey, Tony, can I ask you a question? You can't have open carry. Is that all the provinces or just Quebec? So it's everywhere. I mean,
15: no, everywhere in Canada. The when Trudeau came in, he restricted all kinds of handguns, etc. And he almost banned. He tried to ban shotguns for hunting and hunting rifles.
12: Oh.
15: But you know the guy that killed people today. He has an SKS military assault rifle.
12: Right.
15: So it's not the bad guys that are being denied their weapons. They have them. They get them on the black market.
12: Yeah, they don't care about the laws.
15: It's me that want to go turkey. It's me that goes turkey hunting with my son. We got to be evaluated as if we're bad people just because we do turkey and bear hunting and all that kind of stuff. But you know what you just asked is correct. Our government is way to the left. And your government cannot go there. That's why I listen to you, Howie, Mark Levin, whoever I want to listen to, because we don't have the ability to defend ourselves here. And you, as Americans, are the last bastion of democracy, as far as I'm concerned. When you have a country that thinks that citizens owe the government officials, then we're out of control. Remember, the government works for the people. We don't work for them. And when they take away our guns and tell us how to live and what to eat and what to drive, then we're going to return to Brave New World. And, you know, George Orwell will be right. We'll be living in 1984.
12: Damn straight, Tony. You're so right. Thanks for the call. I appreciate it. Yeah, and obviously condolences. In Montreal, we're still kind of fact gathering down here, but that is these tyrants. Remember what they did to the truckers a few years ago. This government just resents citizens. You know, and also they're tyrannical, they're authoritarian. Going after Jordan Peterson, you know, taking his license to be a psychiatrist away because he's not falling for the trans rules. It is dangerous stuff, and it's too bad because, you know, I've got family in Canada. Many people up here have family in Canada, and it wasn't like that in the 70s and 80s. I'm shocked that you can't have a damn gun, running through hoops. It's so dangerous. It's so dangerous. And you're right. You can't ever let these people push you around. It's another reason why we need the reconciliation for COVID and everything they did, because that got them very excited. And they're looking right now and they're saying, okay, we could do this during COVID. We used the George Floyd thing. What's the next thing we can do? What's the next batch of power we can seize, you know, using one of these events? 844-500-4242. We'll come back and take more of your phone calls. My name is Tom Shattuck. 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
26: Howie Carr is back.
12: What's happening here, Jared? What is this song? It sounds like the Layla riff
13: This is Elton John. Oh. Have Mercy on the Criminal.
12: Oh, interesting.
13: Yep. Didn't put it in. Don't know what it is. I like it.
12: Elton John, you know, real good friends with Rush Limbaugh. Did you know that?
13: I did not know that.
12: Yeah, they were really close. They would visit each other, yeah. 844-500-4242. 844-500-4242. That is the... Oh, well, hold on. Hold on. 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All right, Jared, what is the poll question and what are the results thus far?
13: Today's poll question, which you can vote in at HowieCarShow.com, is do you care what the reflecting pool looks like? Yes or no?
12: I am going to say yes. I am now, you've got me concerned about us getting ripped off. Yes.
13: 78% of the audience says yes, 22% say no.
12: Plus, they found a dead duck in the water, and I don't like that. I'm a duck guy. 844-500-4242. Let's go right over here to Dr. Luke. Hey, Dr. Luke, you are on with Tom Shattuckin for Howie Carr. How's it going?
0: Oh, pretty good. How you doing there, Tom?
12: Good.
0: Good. Real quick, one of the previous callers, he was very interested. That's pretty cool. His family's had that property since Massachusetts. That's very interesting.
12: Isn't that
0: very
12: great?
0: Cool.
12: Yeah.
0: I was thinking of you know, in Lewiston, some of our new Americans here, I don't see any of them working, but they're buying houses like crazy. They're buying businesses. They're buying apartment buildings.
12: Certainly buying Mercedes G-Wagons.
0: And a whole mess load of them. Very unfortunate. I hope that we get like a doge for the state of Maine and go cleaning up the thievery in this state, because it is off the hook. People are very, very angry.
12: Yeah.
0: They're very, very angry, and they're sick of it. We feel like we're a bunch of chumps. Shame on that mayor. What's the name?
12: Shalene. Yeah. It is ridiculous. Well, the whole city council there, not the whole city council, like Martell is good, but Harriman is just a horrible human being. And they're in a lot of them are just in the satchel for these new Mainers, and they don't give a damn about you if you're a hardworking, productive, city resident. They don't care if you were shot in Lewiston during a massacre a few years ago. They don't want to hear from you. They consider you a nuisance. And that's disgusting. Something has to change there. I don't know. I know that you're thinking clearly, but a lot of people in Maine just are not thinking clearly. And I understand they're mad at Trump, and to vote for the wild-eyed socialist means somehow that Trump loses. And thanks, Dr. Luke. I appreciate it. But something needs to fix itself. The ship needs to be righted, because eventually the people who can leave are going to leave. Some people just can't leave. It's that way with in Massachusetts for me. Like, we bought a kind of a big house. I'm not a mansion, but a bigger farmhouse, because there's a lot of us. I have five kids. We spent good money on it and then had it deleted, and you know, we're paying it. But we can't. I can see New Hampshire from where I live, and I'm like, man, if we just moved a few more miles, it's right there, then we wouldn't have to worry about a whole lot of taxes, and we'd have freedoms, and it would be really, really nice. But no, we live in Massachusetts, where when you had a referendum question, as of last week, it looked like it would be on the ballot, where you could get some of your money back, and they sunk it. The Democrats sunk it. The SJC sunk it, because that's what they do. That's what these politicians do. They never don't want to relinquish any bit of power or any bit of influence. So they're going to take your money, and they're going to tell you to just deal with it. And they expect you to just act like a beaten animal. And progressives with trust funds are going to vote for these wacko socialists, because it makes them feel important, because they don't have a real God. This is the Howie Carr Show. I'm Tom Shattuck. Stay with us.

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7: Showers are likely today, with thunderstorms also possible after 5 p.m. It will be mostly cloudy with a high near 75 and a southwest wind around 5 miles per hour developing later today. Chance of precipitation is 50%. Tonight, expect rain and possibly a thunderstorm before 3 a.m., then showers likely between 3 and 4 a.m. The low will be around 53.
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8: Tom Chattakin for Howie Carr. Good afternoon. We've been all over the place, really. All that you need to know is that the media was so upset by how Americans kind of are loving this this World Cup soccer stuff, and especially up here in the Northeast, and now in Florida with these crazy Scots, that that they are cut eight here, that they are now doing something, taking a different approach to news by running over to the reflecting pool in front of the Lincoln Memorial, so in some cases taking their little shoes and socks off and dipping their feet in and showing you that the water is green.
9: Rebecca, you know, when the president first touted this project, he said it would cost about $1.5 million and be done in about 2 weeks. Instead, it has cost nearly $15 million so far and taken 3 months, and that blue sealant on the floor of the reflecting pool is now starting to peel away.
8: My goodness.
10: Workers with waders and pool cleaning equipment are working
8: anyway, this
10: overtime
8: news package
10: at Washington's
8: goes on for
10: iconic reflecting
8: 3 minutes.
10: Pool.
8: This is Jonathan Carl. He spent this weekend in some of the Sunday shows. It's funny. Some of the Sunday shows, the hosts, because most of the Sunday shows are all, they all tape really from the same building, the same little area down the street from the Capitol. Some of the hosts just walked over to the reflecting pool and did stand-ups or crouch-downs next to the reflecting pool to tell you to be very upset. It's another thing. Oh, no, ballroom. Oh, no, reflecting pool. You see? Now do you hate him? Now do you hate him? It's your 250th anniversary. Now do you hate him? Even though a lot of states aren't going to do anything whatsoever. You have to hate him now. You have to hate him. Now you hate him. Now you see? Now you got to hate him. Now he's tacoing in Iran, so now you have to hate him. I'm not even, like, people have called me a panicking because I don't like how the Iran thing is going. I want us to, I would like some regime change. I wish it had happened automatically. It didn't take, you know, that's life. I'm still glad we broke their stuff and killed a lot of their people, the IRGC. But I'm sorry, I'm not going to hate him. Like, the guy's done a great job. What he's done on immigration alone, really? Like, get out of here with that. Ugh.
11: So the depraved media brought this up at the quantum computer the executive order thing today, and Trump responded to it, talking about the reflecting pool and its issues.
12: We had vandals. No, vandals. You know, we have 100, and we have a, I think, 290, 300-foot slit right through it, probably a box cutter or a knife of some kind. Or we had people lifting up the basic, some of the, but it's not a lot of damage, but it's, we'll probably have to let the water out and refix it. They went in there with a knife. I was just told by the people over at Parks, they have five people are arrested and five people are under investigation right now. And it's a sad thing. In addition to that, they, you know, we put brand new beautiful grass all around. They put these massive letters on the grass. You probably know about that, right? And they said 86-47. They probably got that from the dirty cop, Comey. You know he's a dirty cop, don't you? Dirty cop. He's a crooked guy. They destroyed the grass. So that's a big thing. But we're going to get it back very soon.
8: He is a dirty cop. He is a dirty cop. Unfortunately, he's going to get broomed, too, along with our Tim Walz. It just... The administration, just nothing. With this administration, much like the first time around, they're not allowed to do presidenting. That's only every other administration that's allowed to do presidenting. This one has to be stopped at every turn. He's not allowed to do the same stuff Obama did. It's just not allowed with this one. Just gross. That's what happens when you permeate the establishment. They don't like it very much. 844-500-4242. That is the number. I do have a story to tell you a little bit later as well. I have an experience at a restaurant. So listen to this. I'll tell you very quickly. I'll preview it. Restaurant up near where I live in Newburyport, Massachusetts. We were at there. We were out there a few weeks ago, and we, my wife and family, whatever, and I ordered during the course of the restaurant. I noticed the table next to me was the table was full of beers. These guys were starting early, and then the other table next to me, the guy and the woman were enjoying a Bloody Mary, and I thought, wow, Bloody Mary would be nice. So I ordered a Bloody Mary, and then about 40 minutes later, whatever it was, I ordered another Bloody Mary. So that's two Bloody Marys. Now, don't calm down here. Listen, that was it. You know, two Bloody Marys, that's going to be it. The second one I barely got to touch because I had to go because the baby was crying and all that stuff. So I had to go out to the car and whatever. Just that's life with kids in restaurants. So anyway, the restaurant charges for three. My wife called me because I was out in the car doing the kid stuff. And she's like, they charged us for three. Did you have three? I said, no, I had two. And she said, oh, okay, I'll just tell him. And she told him, and they said, no, you had three. I saw him. He had three. Your husband had three. And it's not true. And I didn't. And what happened is I had asked. The first one they forgot to bring. So I think that's probably what happened. So I said, can I have that Bloody Mary that I ordered 20 minutes ago? And I think that's so they thought it was three. But anyway, here's the thing. So anyway, the woman argues with my wife, and like it's getting contentious. And she said, "No, he had three. I'll take it off for you, but just." And she, it's loud, and so she's kind of accusing us of being thieves, of lying. And my wife and daughter are right there, and it's like never. The bill's like $160. Like, who cares if we were lying? But we weren't. So anyway, my wife later went on to this food group and posted about it, this Facebook food group, and said, "Hey, we went to this place that we always loved in Newburyport, and they just, it was odd. They accused us of lying and did this thing. Like, I've never felt this way before, where somebody put me on the spot and accused me of lying, and my wife posted that. Then the restaurant owner got on the thread and said, no, we have video of it. We can prove that you had three. And so I don't like you using social media and trying to, you know, hurt our reputation. So, and he said, if you want to reach out to me, to my wife, then Pierre, go ahead. And we both responded on the thread saying, okay, we'd like you to post that video immediately, right now. And the guy then ghosted us. But after posting on a Facebook page, I have proof that these people, and everybody knows our name, had three, and they're lying, and I have video proof of it. And so, like, as far as I'm concerned, like, that's not okay. I'm not talking about suing or anything like that, but like, you're not able to just lie and, like, slander me, like, say that. Like, well, first of all, why are you even saying that? Like, well, why is this restaurant arguing with me? One, and two, like, why? What? What is wrong with you? And then the owner, like, what are you doing? You didn't see in any video that I had three, because I didn't have three. As a matter of fact, you don't have any video at all. It's just such BS. So anyway, I just wanted to throw that out there because it was just something interesting that became kind of a thing because the thread got huge and the guy was whatever. I'm not upset. I don't want anything to happen. I hope this restaurant does really well there. I think that it's run by good Americans, a nice small business, but it's just odd. And it's the last part of the show. Maybe we'll talk about it, or you can call in any time with it. But now let's get to the important stuff. 844-500-4242. Let's go to David. Hey, David, what's going on?
13: Good afternoon, sir. How are you? I'm actually from Salem, Massachusetts. I'm not too far south from you, buddy, but I live in Pittsburgh, Pennsylvania. And John Fetterman happens to be my neighbor right across the Monongahela River from me.
8: Wow. Yeah. Do you know him? Have you said hi?
13: Yeah, he's really nice. I mean, you know, I felt bad when he had the stroke. And, you know, he was running against Dr. Oz, who's a rhino anyway. Just like, now you're in Maine, right, sir?
8: I'm not. I'm in Massachusetts, but I work in Maine.
13: My main call was about Graham Platner.
8: Yeah, yeah.
13: I'm going to tell you something. I know he's a veteran, you know, and all that. I'm a veteran myself. I'm a combat vet from Desert Storm.
8: Well, thank you.
13: I went back over to Iraq. No, it's no problem, sir. It's an honor. But what this punk does, Graham Crackers Platner, this guy dishonors the uniform. Mm. And I know he knows what the Tutankhamun was. Because I'm going to tell you, buddy, if he was in the Corps right now, he'd be getting his rear end kicked for wearing something like that. Because he's dishonored the uniform. He wants to wear a tattoo from from the enemy of our country. Doesn't matter what time frame it was. It could have been the Revolutionary War, Tom. But the fact is, he's disarming himself and the United States Marine Corps.
8: Yeah, no, it's a great point, David. And he's the one going around calling Trump a fascist. Like, who's this guy to call anybody a fascist when he's got the ultimate fascist fanboy tattoo on his arm? I mean, on his chest, or had it on his chest. He's got all sorts of problems, David, and I think he's going to lose. At the end of the day, I think he's going to lose because he's just kind of a bore. Not boring, but a bore, as in a brutal, oafish thug. And you can tell, I mean, just by, like, what he does with his life. He doesn't really have the oyster thing. The thing that's not really a business. He does do some oyster farming or whatever it's called for his mom's restaurant, but basically he hangs around his mom's restaurant at the bar and drinks, and that's his life. And thank you for the call, David. I appreciate it. If you know people who work in restaurants, it can be a very fun social life. You know, the night begins at, like, when the restaurant closes for a lot of people in restaurants. And I think that's probably been his life for a long time now, at least 5 years. Just go to the Instagram page of the restaurant. It's called the Iron Something Restaurant up in Maine. And check out the Facebook pictures or the Instagram pictures. And you'll see him at the bar enjoying a Moscow Mule and a beer and this and that. And it's a fun life. Don't get me wrong. But it's not who he's, you know, pretending to be. You know, he's pretending to be a hard-working blue-collar oysterman. He's from money. His dad bought him a house. He plays the field. Like, he's hooking up with women, and he, even though he's married, and he's on this weird app called Kick, which, you know, we'll talk to somebody in the next hour from the Maine Wire about this. But if you ever read or do any court reporting in Maine, almost everybody who's busted for some kind of perv crime is on Kick. And he is like, Platter's an odd dude. I don't know too many people like that. 844-500-4242. Right back with your phone calls. My name's Tom Shattuck. 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

0: My last program director at Thesaurus owned station, they weren't pleased with the tenor of the show. I believe it was a little conservative for their taste. So I would play, like, this music's really good, so I would play songs that I liked. I always liked that I don't know if you remember, Jared, but remember the John Batchelor show?
1: Yeah, I love John Batchelor.
0: Yeah, John Batchelor.
1: Actually, when I was working on RKO, I actually got him on. I put him on for a while till he got sick. I think he's been off since. But
0: oh, really?
1: Yeah.
0: Oh, yeah. His show was great, though.
1: Nominal show.
0: Yeah. And remember, the beginning of the show is heavily produced sometimes with, like, Sky News clips or, like, clips.
1: Yeah.
0: And I love that. By the way, do you know Noah Rothman of National Review Commentary Magazine?
1: I know the name. I don't know him.
0: He's a brilliant writer and author and National Review guy now, but he was a Cub producer on that show in 2000.
1: Oh, wow.
0: Yeah. So I like the heavy production stuff, so I would use a lot of bump music. I also used to like when, I know that we don't say nice things about Imus here, but one of the things that I liked about Imus is that he'd play a lot of a song coming back in the morning. I thought, that's kind of like gutsy. Let's show some swagger. So anyway, the reason I bring it up is the management decided that I was the wrong kind of guy, so they took all my music from me. It's amazing. They took the music from me. I wasn't allowed to say so many things. I was never allowed to say NPR or WVUR or any of those things. They took all my stuff from me. It was very funny. When management hates you in radio, and then Soros finally came and gave me 2.5, but that's life.
1: You get the soundtrack from Ishtar. That's all you get.
0: That's seriously, dude. And they tell the producer that I only got 5 seconds of it. Give him 5 seconds of it. You know, it's really a great thing to hear.
1: It's Yoko Ono's basement tapes. Make it work.
0: Oh, my goodness. You're hearing the opening riff of Smells Like Teen Spirit and never gets to the distortion there. It's just ding, ding, ding, ding, ding, ding, ding, ding, ding. Hi, it's welcome back to the Tom Shattuck Show. Okay. 207 says, okay, drunk, calm down. You actually had 4. Oh, he's talking about the Bloody Marys, and we have flock camera footage to prove it. It's not true. This is the restaurant in Newburyport. I did not have 4. I actually have, we're doing the chump line at 506. I gotta move my guy then. I'll move him back a little bit. The reason why I mentioned it, I did not. But you know what's funny? Is a whole bunch of people on the thread to this restaurant in Newburyport, which is a little family place, which is a great place. We had just been there the weekend before, too, and spent $200 or whatever. A bunch of people came on and said, what are you doing drinking with your family at noon on a Sunday or whatever it was? And it was like, wait a second, can you people stay on target? If you have problems with me giving the restaurant stuff, that's one thing. But the restaurant wants you to order Bloody Marys at noon, and that's what everybody there was doing there. But this is not true. I had 2, and I barely had 2 because I could barely get out of there. And I wouldn't have any more than 2 because I'm not tying them on with my family around. Until me and Jared and Grace hit the town with the Tartan Army next week. 863 says, you do know that when the commie Democrats start the kinetic final phase of the Civil War they started in 2016, it is at our doorstep. Plattner is one of the non-existent Nazi MFR. Plattner is one non-existent Nazi MFR. Someone will remotely implant him in the head. Oh, well, I don't know. I hope not. I hope there's no violence. 863 says, dude, I just tuned in. Your voice has completely changed, Howie. Yes, I'm not Howie Carr. I am Tom Shattuck. Tom Shattuck of the Winchester Shattucks, and we've been priced out ever since. So now I'm essentially the Georgetown Shattucks, way up there. Lifelong Massachusetts person. So there you go. I have no reason to escape and say I'm from Maine. Get enough trouble when people say I'm interloping in Maine. 201 says, Tom, you had 4 Bloody Marys. I know. I did not have 4 Bloody Marys. I am too old to be hammered in the morning. Screw that. Name the restaurant on air. Should I name the restaurant on air, Jared? No? Okay. I will not. It's on Facebook. You can see what my wife and I posted a few weeks ago. Typo correction. Tom, you need to know. Okay. Yeah. It's a great... I'm not trying to damage the restaurant. I'm just more about the tsunami of, like, feedback that we got in, like... It was just such an odd... I didn't mean to say tsunami, and I trapped myself in having to finish a question, a sentence about tidal waves. I meant anomaly. About, like, somebody at a restaurant accusing you of lying about something.
2: Oh, yeah.
0: No, she had three Bloody Marys. No, I did not. But it was just a weird thing. I never get that, ever. 781 says, hey, Tom, Elton John played at Rush's wedding reception. I had forgotten that. So that's interesting, because... on one of his weddings, Clarence Thomas did perform the wedding, whatever that's called, the oath of office, the oath of marriage, whatever that's called. 508 says, the ducks that landed in Tony Soprano's pool were fine. Something's fishy. Yeah, there's a dead duck in the reflecting pool, which the left wants Donald Trump incarcerated for. 201 says, Tom, my large extended family that lived in Ontario are now living in the southern states. Yeah. Sad but great call from Canada. It's 401. Yeah, I agree. All right, we get back. We have the Trump line and our Platinum update. Stay with us. This is the Howie Carr Show.

0: You sack it up.
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4: A teenager found dead outside a home on Orchard Terrace in Salem early Friday morning died of a single gunshot wound to his chest, and his death has been ruled a homicide, according to a news release from Attorney General John Formella. The victim was identified as Wichai Saxene, age 15, of Massachusetts. The exact circumstances surrounding the incident are now under active investigation, and there is no known threat to the public at this time, as all known parties have been identified, according to Formella.

0: News after weekend talks between the U.S. and Iran.
1: We're doing very well in terms of negotiating a fair and reasonable deal.
0: President Trump says that includes an open Strait of Hormuz, calling the amount of oil getting through now a gusher. The president also says unfrozen Iranian assets are supposed to help the Iranian people, mainly through purchases from American farmers, which also means helping the U.S. economy. He says the money is not to be used to help rebuild the Iranian military, telling reporters,
1: if Iran doesn't live up to their agreement, or if they're not behaving, I will do what I have to do.
0: The U.S. Treasury issuing a 60-day license waiving sanctions on Iranian oil as part of the interim agreement with Iran, allowing sales and imports into the U.S. But Vice President J.D. Vance, who was part of the weekend talks in Switzerland, says Iran will only reap the benefits of a deal if there's continued progress in the talks on a final nuclear deal. Vance says Iran has agreed to let U.N. inspectors back into the country.
2: Whether good faith or bad faith, you can't trust anybody's words. You have to trust what they actually do. Letting in the inspectors is a big deal. But again, we're going to see what they actually let the inspectors do once they're in the country. That's going to continually be a part of our negotiations.
0: Speaking to reporters earlier today, just before he left Switzerland, where technical teams for both sides remain for more talks. President Trump blames vandalism for damage to the newly renovated Lincoln Memorial reflecting pool.
1: We have I think 290, 300 foot slit. Right through it, probably a box cutter or a knife of some kind.
0: Directing reporters seeking evidence to the Parks Department and saying several people are under arrest with others under investigation. He suggests the peeling of the pool's new dark blue paint was intentional. The pool was also turned green from algae. 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
10: 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But there's no reason in my mind to say that the regime is going to change. I think that's a pie-in-the-sky pipe dream. I think the goal should be objectives and coercing them into those objectives. And if the product at the end of this looks better, great. If not, I think we're going to be having a high decibel conversation about that. And to give President Trump credit, he said this isn't over, as we pointed out. The bombs could drop again if Iran isn't behaving properly. Yep. And that should actually hold some weight, given the fact that he has decimated them, the U.S. military has, over the course of two military operations.
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2: Showers are likely today, with thunderstorms also possible after 5 p.m. It will be mostly cloudy with a high near 75 and a southwest wind around 5 miles per hour developing later today. Chance of precipitation is 50%. Tonight, expect rain and possibly a thunderstorm before 3 a.m., then showers likely between 3 and 4 a.m. The low will be around 53.
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10: Tom Shattuck in for Howie Carr. Thrilled to be here. Howie's back tomorrow. I am from the main wire. I've been bouncing around Boston for the last couple of decades as well, here and there. We didn't get to it at some point. We're going to do the chump line here, but at some point, I think it's worth mentioning. Father's Day is past, but the New York Times Father's Day feature on transgender fathers, and it's just so amazing. They just couldn't do Father's Day head on, so it's like, man, this cis demi trans dad has breasts, and that's perfectly normal. And everything, you can't just do it. You can't just have a straight on, straight up father's. First of all, obviously, the New York Times doesn't really like. They don't like cis men, obviously. There's no such thing as cis men. Why am I using their language? You can't like men. Certainly not straight men.
11: Birthing people.
10: That's right. You can't like birthing people. Man, people actually say that. People actually say and do that. Ugh, it's so gross. It's so gross. And it's everywhere. Like, you can't go... My birthing partner... had a baby a few years ago, and I would just even, we'd go to the appointments in the doctor's office, and all these woke signs everywhere, and I was like, oh. Like, how can I trust that you guys know at all really what you're doing when you're insane in public about it? It's just amazing. Now it is time for the chump line.

0: Graham Platner is a psycho, a sicko, and a pervert. What's not for a Democrat to love?
1: The more they find out about him, the more they say, oh, he's under fire now. The right hates him so much because they want to protect Epstein. They want to protect Epstein, and they love the oligarchs so much. It is, like, these are, like, battered women here. Like, this guy is not good. He's not nice to women, and he's crazy, and he's a psycho, and he was just cheating on his most recent wife. Why is he, like, your poster boy, pinup boy? You guys are crazy.
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3: Adam 12 Season 1 VHS. 0 of 5 stars. 25 episodes about overweight pansies. Martin Miller and Kent McCord are opportunistic cowards. And Jack Webb is no Himmler.
1: Now, Jack Webb in Adam 12? I don't think so. Adam 12 is a great show, but you're right. Platner has, like, nothing but terrible things to say about everybody. Jared, you've had this. If you've been in radio, there are those guys who in radio that you're a fan of, and then you work with them. This is then Howie's not like this. But then you work with them, and you're like, they hate everybody. Oh, this guy's a hack. This guy sucks. This guy's terrible. Then, like, it's like ugly. And that's who Platner is. He's a know-it-all drunk guy who's just like the worst dude at the bar to be stuck next to. It's awful. And more stuff is coming out. His campaign guru was saying today, well, we think that he'll probably be fine. He's not going to be fine. 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
4: This is CNN breaking news. Aliens have landed. We now return to our daily coverage of LJ in the reflecting pool.
1: Yeah. No, they're right down there right now doing their stand-up shots. It's the end of the world. It's the end of the world. The funny thing is, they've had so much stuff they could have been covering. And this is like, they're going to be calling themselves, like, there will be, these anchors will all write books with them standing or waiting in the reflecting pool, casting themselves as heroes again. And, like, the small stuff with Biden, they'd never asked questions about. Like, for instance, Biden came into the White House having adopted one German Shepherd and then two German Shepherds, and one of them was sent away, and then one of them died. Then he got a third German Shepherd, and that one mauled everybody who worked at the White House, including the Secret Service, and that one was sent away. Isn't that worth a bit of reporting? Like, what's with this guy and his crazy German Shepherds? What's going on with these dogs? Nope, that's it. Three up, three down. You know, but the dead duck in the reflecting pool, oh my goodness. We're going to have a royal funeral for him, given the George Floyd golden chariot.
5: Yes, I'm wondering if anybody got any happy non-gestating Parents Day cards yesterday.
1: That is a great point. That is a great point. Yeah. What did I get? Yeah, like I said, Mike, it was good. My wife, they took me out. I'm useless, though, because in the outside world now, like I said, I'm on Wegovy. I'm, of course, the only person on Wegovy who's not losing any weight because I'm a jerk, but I can't eat like I really want to, so I'm ordering, and then I get through two chicken wings, and I'm like, I'm done. It's terrible. It's terrible. I am a guy who likes to eat. This is like when Howie had the thing to make him skinny years ago. You know, he still tried. He tried to eat the good stuff, but it just stops. I feel like it's like, and I try too. I try to jam down some chicken fingers and chip before the Wegovy police take over and they kill my appetite. So it's like anything to eat that goes. I could never get through two Bloody Marys now. That ever. I'd be halfway through the first one and it's over. It reminds me of the old Red Hat, the bartender Mike from 1995, who used to always end the night, a last call, saying, last call, you don't have to go home, but you can't stay here, nothing out there but cops and hookers. I'm getting Mike doing last call now after bite three of good food, and it's absolute torture. You didn't come here to hear me complain about this, but I'm complaining about this.
6: Keir Starmer called King Charles today to inform him of his decision to step down. The king said, I'm sorry, who is this?
1: Yeah, no kidding. No kidding. Hopefully Nigel Farage is the next guy. I'm not quite sure how that works. All I know is that some of these absolute clambakes that they've had as prime minister have just been, it's just been a tough, tough show. Everybody hates the Labour Party now, which I guess is probably a good thing. But we'll see. I mean, you hear people say that like London has fallen and that culturally it's just way too late. And if you say anything about certain people over there or do things like play the English national anthem, whatever that is, you can get yourself a visit from the cops, which is no bueno, and that's exactly how you start destroying a civilization.
7: You can never make these liberals happy. First they want everything to be green. Now they're complaining about the reflecting pool.
1: Yeah. Yeah, Green New Deal, too. Yeah, you figure. Actually, the reflecting pool, being green is its natural state. And algae is a thing that's caused by the sun, I think. And it's weird, too, because they were originally, they were upset that he killed the algae, and now they're upset that he killed the blue. But there are still some algae people over there. Regardless, I think it is doing us a great service to see how much the left is cares so much about this reflecting pool that almost none of them ever bothered to look at ever, ever, ever.
8: Looks like the Democrats have gone full-blown commie, led by Bernie, Granny, AOC, and Mamdani. If they take control, we will pay a toll, like standing in line for a piece of salami.
1: Yeah, well, we'll see soon. Mamdani's free grocery store is going to come online next year, right? So we'll see exactly what that does. But they are certainly, the quality of life in New York City is not good. The crime in these places, always they cook the books, so the reporting's always down. There was another shooting in Dorchester, and somebody got run over the other day as well in Massachusetts. In Lewiston, there's all sorts of crime. There's another shooting. These places, this is a direct result of these Democratic policies, and you bring on these socialists who talk about the oligarchs and trillionaires. Elon Musk will be the last trillionaire. We should take his money. And all it is divisiveness. It doesn't do anybody good, and it just tears up. When you've got people running for office, and they're prioritizing punishing sets of people, especially ones with Nazi tattoos, look out.
9: Lovey. Did you see that Cheers creator Tim Burrows passed away? As you may recall, I guest starred in an episode of that Beantown situation comedy alongside Cheers regulars Andy, Barney, and Kramer.
1: Yeah, no kidding. No kidding. There's no way. Was he really in one? There were some legit people in one, but yeah, Cheers is not a John Kerry. Not a John Kerry joint, although it was right down the street from his mansion in Lewisburg Square, so he could have feasibly popped in there. But, no, he would have gone there for, like, the grand finale, or the same way he goes to Red Sox matches when they're in the World Series or something. He's a fair-weather, beautiful person, blue blood.
10: Manny Ortiz.
1: Yes. Oh, too good.
11: Newsom's campaign is deflating like a Tom Brady football.
1: Ooh. First of all, do we really think that they deflated the footballs? And his campaign is
12: fictitiously.
1: Yeah, I mean, come on. Brady was pretty good. You know, footballs and illegal pictures, the guy was pretty good. He's still pretty good if you see some of the videos of him. But Plattner's campaign is not deflating as yet. He's got a real high spend rate. He's burning money. But he's also taking a lot of money. He's backed by all these billionaires, all these oligarchs that he's distracting you with. He's a Soros guy.
13: That was your last chump line message. Thank you for calling Howie Carr, you chump.
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3: 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Martin Milner and Kent McCord are opportunistic cowards. Jack Webb is no Himmler.
1: 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When we get back, Graham Pollard, not Graham Plattner, will join us from the main wire to talk about Graham Plattner. My name is Tom Shattuck. 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

0: 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And remember, stack it up.
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0: 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Jared, what is the poll question? What are the results thus far?
1: 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Yes or no?
0: Yes, I care, damn it.
1: 78% of the audience says yes, they care.
0: Here we go. Trump will make it right. I'm very sure Trump will make it right. Graham Plattner front. We are going up to the main wire. My friend Graham Pollard is up in Maine right now. Graham, welcome to the Howie Carr Show.
2: Tom, a pleasure. Thanks for having me on.
0: My pleasure. All right, listen, in the last 10 minutes, what's the last thing he said? That cops suck? he was, this weekend for him was relatively quiet, I think. Still more of the fallout last week over, or 2 weeks ago, over all the women who said the guy could get rough with them. I mean, this guy, he's run the gamut, Graham, and, like, what is the political fallout, if any?
2: Well, I'll tell you what, you're reaching out to us at a good time. I'm with John Featherston of the Maine Wire. We are in Sullivan, Maine, the hometown of Graham Plattner right now. We are driving through Sullivan, so I apologize if my service cuts out a lot. We are talking about northern Maine here. It's a little sketchy, but yeah, we were just checking out the harbor that he once said that the extent of his political career would be the harbor master of Sullivan, Maine. Well, we just checked out the harbor. There was four boats that we saw and one little tiny dock. There was a bunch of lobster pods thrown on the boat ramps that were messy. The shack that we saw that you're on was door open.
0: Yeah, you're dropping out a little bit, Graham. Yeah, so apparently the his harbor story or his harbor master occupation is obviously something that he's got shakiness of, along with the validity of many of his other stories. Yeah, Graham dropped off a little bit. We may not be able to grab him. He's there, like he said, he's way up in north of Maine, booking it with Featherston. But the latest really is, or the thing to come back. That is that you need to use as your barometer the way the other politicians are acting about him. Graham, welcome back. You know, one thing I have noticed is that politicians like even Ro Khanna still and Cory Booker are still having a hard time supporting him resolutely. They get really wishy-washy really quick.
2: Yeah, you know, it's always like, well, we're going to win Maine, or Maine is really important. No one's really defending Graham Plattner as a person anymore. I can tell you what, Tom, one other observation we've made is I can understand why he hates the oligarchy, because every house up here in Sullivan is about 100 times nicer than his. I mean, talk about a wealthy area.
0: Wow.
2: I mean, beautiful houses on the harbor. But, yeah, it's funny to see him fighting the oligarchy in Bar Harbor in a place like this that is like, I mean, way nicer than any place I'll ever live, probably.
0: Isn't that so nice? When you're an elite, beautiful person, you just, like, get numb to, like, just having really nice things. Will there be a trip to the restaurant? The man may be manning the oyster table.
2: That is our dinner plan for tonight.
0: Wow.
2: We are going with the great John Featherston, and I'll be lying to you if I'm excited about eating the food there. I think that some food poisoning might be in our future.
0: Yeah.
2: But we're going to scout it out to the best that we can. We'll give a full report on the main wire. Yeah, we did drive past the restaurant. It's really nice. I mean, it's a beautiful area. There's no doubt about it. So we'll check it out. We're excited for the next couple of days. It should be a fun one up here. Lots of good reporting that we got planned.
0: Graham Pollard, too. Oh, correctly honor Graham Plattner when you were up there in the restaurant. You have to have beer, one lager, because he likes the lagers in the corner seat of the bar, and then one Moscow Mule. He whacks out those Moscow Mules as well. So that is the Plattner way, and I think probably one, and then one again, and then one again, and then one again, repeat. Featherston's driving, right?
2: Yeah, Featherston has taken the wheel. I can tell you've been doing your scouting report, Tom. This is some next-level Facebook research that you've been doing.
0: Here.
2: I will. I'll get that corner seat warmed up for him, and when he shows up drunk at 8:30, I'll just swap out for him and ask him some hard-hitting questions.
0: Here we go. Stay tuned to the main wire. He is Graham Pollard. Graham, thank you so much. I'll see you up there in about a day. All right, guys. My name is Tom Shattuck. I am in here for Howie Carr. When we get back, we have some more great audio. Have they lost it? Yes, they've lost it, and they're not hiding it. This is the Howie Carr Show.
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12: Showers are likely today, with thunderstorms also possible after 5 p.m. It will be mostly cloudy with a high near 75 and a southwest wind around 5 miles per hour developing later today. Chance of precipitation is 50%. Tonight, expect rain and possibly a thunderstorm before 3 a.m., then showers likely between 3 and 4 a.m. The low will be around 53.
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0: Tom Shattuckin for Howie Carr. Howie will be back tomorrow. Just reading this Facebook page, Melrose Mass Community Group. Around 1 p.m., this car full of kids tossed a tray of food onto the street in front of the funeral home near the Fells. Not cool. If they're your kids, please speak to them, yada, yada, yada. I'm telling you, man, if I'm not trying to be a Karen, but I don't get how in 2026 people litter anymore. I'm astounded when I see people throw cigarette butts out the window now. It's like, what are you doing? Stop it. Stop littering, okay? Oh. Toss, oh, God, you gotta dime those kids out to cops. This, Melrose kids are generally kind of rich kids, all right? Melrose, it's not quite Winchester, it wants to be, but, like, Winchester, Lexington, you need to, in towns like that, you want to do, what's that called? Instead of sending kids to jail, you do that, that woke thing. I can't remember. The judge can have them do, labor instead of restorative justice. That's what it is. Like, I don't, if the cops bust a bunch of, like, high school rich kid punks drinking in the woods, get those kids cleaning the woods and get them cleaning the streets out in front of everybody so mommy and daddy can see them. Absolutely. I want to see chain gangs in Winchester full of kids breaking rocks near Mahoney's Rocky Ledge. Let's go. Spoiled rich jerks. Ugh. Wow, I'm Graham Plattner now, except I'm not rich like he is. All right, let's go to the text line. Oh, you can text us. Text Howie to 617-213-1066. I've made a grave mistake here about my Jack Webb. I did not realize this. About 73 people have informed me that Jack Webb produced Adam 12. I did not know that. 339 says, Tom, how many celery stalks did you have? This was from my family restaurant in Newburyport that accused me of having three Bloody Marys when I had two. Celery stalks. As a matter of fact, I'm glad you mentioned that. Because one Bloody Mary had celery stalk, the other had olives, and I know that because I gave them both to my kids. I gave my daughter the olives, and my new guy, who's only 3 years old, the celery. So that's exactly right. That's how I remember that. So no, that I was drinking madly. I was not. That is incorrect. Although, there are times with my kids where I'm like, if somebody passes me a glass of Jack Daniels right now, I will make that disappear. That's just a kid's thing. That's less of an alcoholic thing. But maybe it's a little bit of both. 508 says, physician-assisted suicide is the only health service in Canada which offers same-day appointments. Everything else has an 18-month wait. I'm sure. I mean, it's going to be like the most efficient boutique concierge medical service that you can get, if it's not already. 919 says, the dead duck in the D.C. reflecting pool probably died from all the chemicals Democrat saboteurs are pouring into it. Yeah, they're messing with it. There's no doubt about that. They just arrested another person up there. It's so bizarre, man. What is it with you people? He's just a real estate guy who builds golf courses. Why does he make you so crazy that you do all this bizarre stuff? Get out of the reflecting pool. The 978 says the irony is astounding. No, I think we already did this one. 512 says Graham Pollard just jumped into the water near Sullivan. No. Graham Pollard of the Meanwhile, we've done a wellness check. Their reception isn't great up there, but he is just fine. He is fine and dandy, and they're going to have a good time. 603 says ashtrays are no longer in cars. Oh, wow, that's an interesting point. Are they? I guess they aren't. And I guess you don't really even have lighters in cars. Wow, that's an interesting point. Well, then carry a glass of water or something. Don't throw it out the door. 603 says, Tom, the answer to the drinking critics is I'm an adult, STFU. That's right. There you go. I can tell you one thing, that I had a beer last night for Father's Day, and it was a delicious, and when I say A, I mean six. No, I'm just kidding. It was a delicious Chimay. Is it called Chimay, the Trappist Monk beer? Delicious. Yeah, give me outdoor seating when the weather's about to break, and like something cool, like a nice rainstorm is about to happen. I could do that stuff all day. I'm all for that. And that's what it was yesterday. I hope you got to, you, I hope your dads actually did get to do some cool Father's Day things and just get out a little bit. And the other day, I took my daughter to a driving range. She'd never been ever. I kind of think that she goes to a nice private school, a private high school, which we were lucky to get her into. And so they've got a good golf program there. And I thought, you know, maybe that might be a thing that's good for her. She's a softball player, so we paid a good bit of money for clinics and things to get a good swing down. And her swing looks great. She's good at softball. But I figured maybe golf is the thing for her. It might be fun for her to do some golf. And of course she's golfing like she's playing softball. And she doesn't want to golf right-handed. She wants to golf left-handed, like she hits. And so she's like she's Happy Gilmore, essentially, out there. She needs to change her form a little bit. But that was fun. We got up. To me, that was a fun Father's Day thing to do. All right, let's go to the phones. 844-500-4242. Let's go to Scotia. Scotia, what's going on?
15: Well, I hate to quote Taylor Swift, but regarding the reflecting pools, this is why we can't have nice things. Because it is completely irrelevant that the reflecting pool itself has nothing to do with Donald Trump, the real estate guy. It has to do with it being an American taxpayer-funded item that Americans can look at and reflect at, just like all of the statues. The thing is, they personalize statues and things that are meant to be for everyone. It's an all,
0: yes,
15: it's a diversity pool, but they don't look at it that way.
0: Yeah, no, I agree. I do think that with Trump, I mean, if Trump can't do anything, it doesn't matter. No matter what he does, they don't feel that he's valid as a president. So no matter what he does, it's going to be considered the new normal and, out of the norm. And they're going to bring in Douglas Brinkley or some other washed up historian to tell us how none of the good presidents ever did things like this. And, you know, that's how that's their salve, you know, Scotia. They kind of need to have that. It soothes the pain for them emotionally to panic about certain things. I think the pool is a lovely pool, and I don't remember what color it was before we started cleaning it, but I think it's good. What was the Taylor Swift quote you said?
15: This is why we can't have nice things.
0: Oh, is that a Taylor Swift quote? You have that ready, Jared, for when Howie calls for it?
1: Yes, yeah. No, that goes back to my Grace producing days. I had that drop for Grace.
0: Oh, very nice. Very nice. I must say,
1: I'll play it for Howie if he wants Taylor Swift on his show, but I don't think he does.
0: You imagine Howie wants wall-to-wall Taylor Swift and, like, Olivia Rodrigo? Wouldn't that be a very concerning?
1: Howie's in his 1989 era, apparently.
0: Yeah, well, he's a big Prince guy, too, which I always thought was interesting. Just didn't think of it. But hey, Scotia, have you heard Taylor's new single, the Toy Story song?
15: No, I can't say I have.
0: It's kind of
15: good. I'm probably missing out.
0: It's kind of good. I hate to tell you, it's kind of good. You know, I'm not...
15: She did, nice things with a great song. I'm sorry. You know, if you played that song, he might not know it was Taylor Swift, so he couldn't tell.
0: Yeah, there are some good songs there. She's got some good songs. If somebody's going to be the biggest star in the world and, like, be everywhere at one time, I'll take it being her. At least it doesn't bother me, you know. It's at least it's not... Who's that idiot who was dancing in the sugar cane at the Super Bowl?
1: Bad Bunny.
0: Bad Bunny. Yeah, I don't want that guy. I mean, he just profoundly sucks. Scotia, what's going on? Anything else?
15: No, I think that was all I really needed to say, was that I was just heartbroken that anything nice that is for the American public is being destroyed.
0: Scotia, can I just tell you something? Can I tell you something? I want to talk to you. You're from Burlington, Vermont?
15: Oh, yes. Yes, I am.
0: So the last time I was in Burlington, Vermont, there was a trans guy, a guy who was pretending to be a girl singing, "Someday I'll be living in a big old city." And it was right in the middle of Church Street in Burlington, Vermont. And this is like 15 years ago. And Church Street was great. I heard it's kind of a nightmare now down there. Is that true?
15: Church Street is very tragic right now. We have such a homeless situation and a drug and situation that most of the small businesses, for the most part, close around 5. If there's a big festival that comes into town, the small police department that they have was instructed to kind of clean out the area.
0: Yeah.
15: It's terrible. They have, they defunded the police years ago and they haven't been able to recoup it. The mayor herself, who makes a lot of money, was once, encouraged to have a meal train sent to her because she worked so hard. I can't even go into it. You don't have enough hours in the day to understand the needle situation. There's
0: terrible.
15: No public restrooms. It's
0: terrible.
15: It's heartbreaking.
0: Yeah.
15: The town is just
0: progressive politics.
15: Gone.
0: Yeah, and not only that, but UVM is like bleeding students. There's not enough students. I've heard there's a huge deficit in the amount of students going up there. And talk about a way to just torpedo a local economy. I hate to hear that. Scotia, hopefully things turn around for you. Thanks for the call. Talk to you later. All right, back with your phone calls, 844-500-4242. My name is Tom Shattuck. 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
22: Howie Carr is back.
0: There's just no pleasing some people. Worcester Telegram and Gazette. Shrewsbury DPW director ousted over comedy show at training event performed by a comedian who was also a Grafton school committee member included remarks that, quote, were not well received, the town manager wrote. Town's director of public works has been removed after a comedy show at a staff event was found to have violated workplace norms and standards, according to town leadership. Timothy McInerney is no longer a Shrewsbury town employee. He booked the comedian Christy Kielbasinski. Recognize that? Christy Kielbasinski. Oh, she's also a school committee member. I assume she's not exactly an A-lister. She performed May 20th at the National Public Works event. She said that my humor is based on an exaggerated version of a desperate housewife who's sick of her kids, sick of her husband. Kind of like Roseanne, it sounds like. But somebody didn't find it funny that the guy tried to book a fun act for this event that I assume is otherwise horrible, and so they have to get fired because a bunch of progressive Karen losers were upset. Ugh. Hate people. 844-500-4242. Let's go to Terry. Terry, you're next on the Howie Carr Show. Hey, Terry.
23: Hi, how are you?
0: Good. How's it going?
23: Good. I'm a military mom. I have been for 15 years, and it just upsets me that Grant Plattner supposedly was in the military. I don't consider him a full American, and the way that he treats women and other men is just terrible, the way he's thinking.
0: Yeah, he's got such an ugly side to him, and this toxicity, the way he speaks about some troops, including one who has a Purple Heart and another one who was shot and murdered, you know, Chris Kyle. He's had terrible things to say about the military. And then to blame his Nazi tattoo in all his behavior on the years of service, that's a shameful thing to do.
23: He knew exactly what that tattoo was.
0: Yes, of course he knew. Yes, absolutely, Terry. He definitely knew. And for him to say, "Oh, well, I served overseas, so like I can't be expected not to yell at women for being raped or manhandle women or get a Nazi tattoo." Ooh. What an indictment that is that he's trying to, you know, cast upon the military.
23: Sure, and personally, I don't care that he served overseas. My son served overseas several times, so don't be using excuses of the military.
0: No. And here's another thing. Terry, I assume your son, like every person in the military, volunteered to go in?
23: Absolutely.
0: Right, and so did Graham Platner. But he then has gone back now and said that Susan Collins essentially forced him into the military and forced him to Iraq. And it's such a disingenuous...
23: Nobody forces anybody.
0: Right. Yeah, there's no draft. I mean, now he's so disingenuous and so just terrible. And I'm sorry, is your son still in?
23: Yes, he's going to be. He'll be there for another 5 years, and then he'll be 40 years old when he gets out.
0: Wow, and what branch?
23: He's in the Army. He's a senior drill sergeant at this time.
0: Wow, very nice. Where's he? Where's he working out of?
23: Fort Jackson, South Carolina.
0: Very nice. So at 40, can he retire with a pension?
23: Absolutely.
0: Here we go. That's great. That's great. You must be so proud.
23: Yep. I have been, you know, and I'm a big advocate for all vets. But there's just, you know, some out there, like Graham, has really just turned my stomach to, I can't imagine what it. Where are his friends and his buddies from the military?
0: It's a great question. People are asking questions. You know, I work with the Maine Wire, and we're searching far and wide for anybody who seems to have anything to say about this guy. And other than, you know, his documented bad behavior, it seems to be silent running, which for the military can be very telling, because a lot of times you'd want to pipe right up and say, "I want to defend my guy's honor here. I was serving with him." But you don't have voices like that. I think the speculation is he's a rich kid, and the speculation is that he probably didn't have a whole lot of good things to say back then either. And a lot of these people just never change their spots. He's just one of these negative guys. It's just terrible. Thank you so much for the call. I appreciate it. Yeah, but we'll see. I still don't think that the people of Maine will vote for him. There's some polling that just came out. Howie had retweeted it that shows Paul LePage with a pretty good lead for CD2. It would be nice to get a a Maine that's going to vote for Paul LePage is a Maine that suddenly has sobered up, and that could be a very, very good thing. So we'll be watching that. Check me out at the Maine Wire, Time Shot X Burn Barrel as well. Howie is back tomorrow. It's been awesome hanging with you guys. Take it easy.
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5: As summer warms up, many strawberry patches are ripening across the state. In New England, strawberry season typically runs between mid-June and mid-July, but the exact window each year can vary depending on weather. Lavoie's Farm in Hollis opened their pick-your-own patch on June 9th. Springledge Farm in New London is still waiting for their berries to ripen. Much of the state is still in a drought or experiencing abnormally dry conditions, but the growers who spoke with New Hampshire Public Radio said their crops have avoided any adverse effects so far. In recent years, extreme weather such as flooding, drastic temperature swings, and high heat has wiped out some harvests across the state. 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
8: A new warning for Iran. I'm Lisa Lacera, Fox News. President Trump says there could be new

0: on Iranian oil sales for the next 60 days.
1: Fox's Jared Halpern at the White House. Vice President J.D. Vance on his way back to the U.S. from Switzerland, where he took part in talks with Iran. He called the discussions a good foundation.
2: All in all, a very productive 36 hours. We're going to have to keep working it.
1: Vance said there has been progress on multiple fronts, including keeping the Strait of Hormuz open and fighting between Israel and Hezbollah militants in Lebanon. Senate Democratic leader Chuck Schumer is again calling on the Trump administration to brief Congress on details of the deal. President Trump claims vandals are to blame for the issues at the newly renovated reflecting pool, claiming someone cut the sealant and that's why pieces of it are floating in the water.
3: Now, I can't help it if somebody goes in with a knife and starts hacking it up. And we also have pictures of it.
4: Release the photos?
3: You'll see it in court.
1: At least five people are under arrest, and the president said the pool may need to be drained to clean out algae inside it. A federal judge blocking the use of a federal tool central to the Trump administration's election integrity strategy, saying it aggregated American sensitive personal data in a way that could result in voters being wrongfully purged from voter rolls. 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
8: I'm Charles Payne, and this is the Fox Business Report.
9: The major averages kicking off the new trading week mixed as big tech weighs on the NASDAQ and hyperscaler spending worries hit mega cap tech companies. The Magnificent Seven big cap tech stocks were mostly lower, led by Alphabet, Amazon, and Meta. However, shares of memory chip maker Micron Technology climbed over 6% ahead of its earnings release on Wednesday, which will be the next AI test. Oil prices fell with West Texas Intermediate crude settling at around $75 a barrel, its lowest level since early March. The Dow up 148 points, the NASDAQ lower by 351, S&P 500 down 28. Shares of Google parent Alphabet plunging 5% in the first trading session since John Jumper, a senior research scientist, said that he was leaving the company for AI startup Anthropic. That's your Fox Business Report. I'm Hillary Barsky, invested in you.
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16: The weather forecast calls for rain and possibly a thunderstorm tonight, with showers likely after 3 a.m. The low will be around 53. A wind out of the east will develop around

0: around 5 miles per hour. The chance of precipitation is 100%. For tomorrow, expect scattered showers before 2 p.m. and cloudy skies gradually becoming sunny with a high near 75.
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14: Welcome back, everyone. Keir Starmer announced his resignation as prime minister. This was kind of a long time coming. I went to the BBC today, which I very rarely do, but I figured if they're ever going to get a click for me, it's on a day like today. This is a day they've earned it. And we can take a little bit of... I don't know how much people really care. And also, I'm not going to pretend to understand how their system works there. That one really confuses me, how they're going to elect a new person and why he resigned. I understand that he resigned because he had a myriad of different issues, mushrooming scandals, as they say. He had an Epstein connection and everything else. He hired someone who had an Epstein connection. But I don't really understand how they figure it out from here. That's their problem. We don't have to worry about that. But let's play a little bit of Keir Starmer, because this might be one of the last times, hopefully, fingers crossed, we ever have to hear from this guy again. This is Cut 10.
15: Every decision I've taken has been about putting the country I love first. That is why I will resign as leader of the Labour Party. I have spoken to His Majesty the King this morning to inform him of my decision. I will ask the National Executive Committee of the Labour Party to set out a timetable with nominations opening on the 9th of July and completed by the summer recess.
16: Bye-bye!
14: Yeah, the BBC said his premiership was further destabilized after the release of documents by the U.S. Department of Justice reignited a scandal over his decision to make Peter Mandelson his U.S. ambassador. So he knew that Mandelson had an strong Epstein connection, and he chose him anyway. So, Starmer, we hardly knew you. Doesn't it feel like that's always happening over there across the pond? Like, I feel like they're always doing these pressers where someone's at a podium. I have to tell you that today I officially resign. Like, okay. Don't care. Don't care. I'm starting to sound like you, but okay. That doesn't... You know why? Because you're useless to us anyway. And I just have to think of these relationships as, what are you doing for me? Because we do plenty for everybody else. So what are you doing for me? None of these guys or gals really impress me. There's a few of them that stand out, but Keir Starmer, certainly not one of them. Now, I mentioned Ro Khanna, and people have some ideas here. They're like, he's making a run at president. That's always a safe guess. It's a really weird strategy if you're worth $200 million, and a lot of it is Nancy Pelosi style. Like, a lot of it's just amazing stock tips that you must, or amazing stock instincts that you have to be trading all this stuff. And then you're going to go after Elon Musk, a guy who has actually produced things, who saved the astronauts who were abandoned in space by Joe Biden, who created Starlink, who created Tesla. And they all want to go after him because they think they're entitled to his money. They think they're entitled to what he has earned by creating businesses and hiring people and creating a product. And that's bizarre to me. It's bizarre that as someone who's very wealthy, like Ro Khanna, you would pick a fight with Elon Musk because you think he's not paying enough in taxes. And when you find out how much these billionaires are paying in taxes, you understand why they're not excited to pay more. Because they're already paying a pretty handsome amount, and they're not seeing anything for it. Like, all of these ideas that the Zohran Mamdanis and the Ro Khannas have about, oh, you know, we just need a little bit more, they don't ever come to fruition. It doesn't matter. You could give these people unlimited funds. And in fact, for the most part, we've tried it. We've dumped money into all of this stuff. And they're just not good at getting anything done. And so that's one thing going on with Ro Khanna, right? He's worth $200 million. But then I found out another interesting story is brewing in Congress. We've talked a lot about Ilhan Omar and her mysterious finances.
6: Just before we move on, Elon in the last hour tweeted that it's time to sue this liar, referring to Ro Khanna.
14: Oh, good!
6: After Ro Khanna claimed that Elon sentenced 4.5 million children to death because of Doge cuts.
14: How would that make sense?
6: Well, that's why Elon would be suing.
14: Yes, okay, good. I think he has a case. Well, let's just play this in if we're going to talk about it, because this is another thing Ro Khanna said about Elon Musk. I guess that is kind of, you stick your finger in the wind. You go, okay, who's attacking Elon Musk? If you're attacking Elon Musk, that does seem to be one of the stepping stones to running for president, right? This is one of the easier, like, everyone's doing it.
6: Go after the trillionaire.
14: Go after the trillionaire. We should make a little guide, like certain ways you know someone's running for president. Go after the trillionaire. Start using the word fascism a lot. There's a few things. They're dead giveaways, I like to say. Dead giveaway. Dead giveaway. And going after Elon Musk is certainly one of them. So this is what he said about student loan debt. So not only is he going to fix childcare problems with Elon Musk's money, it's amazing. What Ro Khanna is going to do with Elon Musk's money is something
17: Elon
14: to behold.
17: Elon Stalin.
14: He's like, I'm from the government, and I'm here to take Elon Musk's money, and then I'm here to help you. This is another issue he thinks can be resolved, courtesy of Elon Musk paying more in taxes. This is cut five.
18: I took out a lot of student loans. I've done well. They shouldn't forgive student loans for people like me. But if you're working class, you're first in your family to go to college, you have all this debt, and then you're paying off your debt until you're 50 or 60 and can't get a house, we can pay off that debt. And you know how we pay for it? Tax Elon Musk. Tax the billionaires. We're not taxing the blue collar guys.
14: Does he not know? No, of course he does know that they are taxing Elon Musk. Like, where is this? This is the biggest lie that is being thrown out by these wealthy Democrat elites, is that the billionaires are running around not paying taxes. The billionaires are paying most of the taxes. Now, that's what's going on with Ro Khanna. Millions of dollars. Ilhan Omar, we at one point thought she was making millions. We thought she was worth, I think, $30 million. And it turns out that it was like a financial whoopsie-daisy. It was an auditing mistake. It was an administrative error. Somebody hit the calculator wrong. They hit the wrong button. They added the times. They meant to do the subtraction, something like that. And we were also curious because she's married to this guy, Taylor, and he was involved in a winery. And the details surrounding that winery were kind of mysterious. It's an enigma. And now we get this update. This is from Fox, Cut 7.
19: One controversy after another for Minnesota Congresswoman Ilhan Omar after all of these issues surrounding her reported wealth. And this has all been chronicled in the New York Post. Omar's husband, Tim Minette, once listed his net worth to be up to $30 million in 2024. And that caused a push for an investigation into the business holdings of the couple. But that ended up being a clerical mistake, according to the Congresswoman. Instead, a new filing has listed her assets between $20,000 and $125,000. Big difference. Minette's net worth is the most staggering part of this, though, with a reported income between $200 and $1,000. And despite that low income, Minette's company, Rose Lake Capital, reported income between $100,000 to $1 million. His defunct wine-based company reported around $5,000 in income of last year. And the latest filing will no doubt add further scrutiny to Omar, with Republicans continuing to push for an investigation into her private holdings. An RNC spokesman told the New York Post this, voters see right through the corrupt lies of Ilhan Omar. Omar has spent her entire career covering up Democrat-enabled fraud that cost taxpayers billions, so it's no surprise that she would do the same for her husband.
14: What kind of accountant is messing it up to that point where you think someone's making $30 million, is worth $30 million, and he's making... Am I supposed to believe he's making $200 a year?
6: I don't know. $200 to $1,000 a year. Don't shortchange him.
14: This is a big discrepancy. This is the kind of discrepancy that I think warrants a red flag. I think that the Republicans are right to kind of drill down on this. There seems like there's some piece of this that we're missing. There's some piece of this financial puzzle that we're missing. Now, at the same time, while all this is going on, I also wanted to mention that Kamala Harris is back on the scene. You may have thought that she was taking a break, but you'd be wrong. She did a podcast, and it was with Don Lemon. And a few cuts of this podcast are going viral. Can I have cut 9, please, Taylor?
17: I really, truly believe this. We each have light inside of us. And we need to know that that is what inspires our hope as much as anything external to ourselves. And when we feel that and not allow an election or an individual to dampen that light, and instead let that light kind of carry us, in particular through moments of darkness, that we not only act on that hope, but we inspire that hope in each other. And in particular at this moment, it is so important that we not only have hope, but that we understand that that should be a verb.
14: I got one thing to say to you guys in response to that.
20: What?
14: She's still got it. The lady doesn't
6: know.
14: Is
6: she the sole investor in Ilhan Omar's wine company?
20: Watch what alcohol does.
14: She just cranks out bangers every single time she opens her mouth. What do you think? I just fell out of a coconut tree? Every time I think, oh, she's going to lose her sparkle. You know, all this talk about how she whoops up word salad. She's going to start just giving short answers, short sentences. She's not going to want to go down these windy roads, Taylor, these verbose roads that lead to nowhere. And every time I see a clip of her, I'm like, I'm so glad they haven't dulled her shine. I'm so glad that when she gets a question, she's like, I'm going to take this as far as I'm going to take this.
17: I eat no for breakfast.
14: I'm going to take this to the craters on the moon, and I'm going to do a couple laps there, and then I'm going to come back. What in the world is she trying to say? What song came to mind when you were listening to that answer, Taylor?
6: What song? Give me a couple of keywords that...
14: Light. She kept saying the light. The light shines. I was just thinking, this little light of mine, I'm going to let it shine. Yeah, I don't know if she's running, but I hope, you know what? I don't want her to go away. That's the other thing. I don't think I want her to run for anything, but I would like her to stay in the mix because we need cuts like this. Cuts like this, Taylor, they give me hope. And she thinks hope should be a verb. She thinks hope should be a verb. Nobody tell her. Nobody tell her. We'll be right back.
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14: Yeah, she can really... Kamala can really go, and someone should have told her a long time ago, hey, if you catch yourself talking for more than 15 seconds, just try to land the plane. Try to wrap it up. Try to have a start and an end. A start and a finish. But I love the fact that no matter how many advisors they bring in, strategists, political consultants, millions of dollars, billions of dollars that she blows through, she's still... just a girl who's going to gab. And you know what, Taylor? Game respects game. I can respect that. When you're just trying to kill time, she vamps. That's what she does on these podcasts. There's nothing for her to really sink her teeth into. There's no ideas that she really believes or platforms that she's, you know, really passionate about. So all she can do is vamp. And as a fellow vamp artist, I get it. I get it, girl. Today's poll question is brought to you by Kennedy Carpet. Now is the time to clean or update your home. Don't underestimate what cleaning a rug can do. You might feel like, oh, there's no salvaging this. You'd be shocked at what Kennedy Carpets can do to one of your rugs. They can really clean them up. And you can visit their beautiful showrooms in Needham and Weymouth or call 1-888-KENNEDY. Taylor, what is the poll question and what are the results thus far?
6: Today's poll question, which you can vote in at gracecurlyshow.com, is do you drink soda? Never, rarely, every now and then, or regularly?
14: Yeah, they're shutting down. Sadly, this is a sad story. They're shutting down the Coca-Cola plant in Northampton, Mass. And this was going to be, this was announced a long time ago, but they had a very slow burn here, a slow decline.
6: I wonder if
14: a slow shutdown.
6: You know, so I guess was it part of the Doge cuts where EBT SNAP benefits? They said that they weren't going to supplement sodas and stuff like that.
14: Which
6: in some
14: so
6: states.
14: Much of SNAP is used for sodas, yeah. Like an insane amount of SNAP is used for sodas. Sugary drinks, yeah. I don't know, but the Northampton facility wasn't bottling Coke. They were doing like other beverages. Obviously, Coca-Cola Company has a million other beverages, right. So that's what they were doing. But it did get me thinking. It got me thinking. Number one, wow, another failure in Massachusetts where we're losing businesses, and none of these businesses are actually going to tell you, hey, it's just not a business-friendly place to be, and there's plenty of other states that are a lot more friendly to what we're trying to do. But I think we can all read the writing on the wall. But the other thing it got me thinking of is how many people don't drink soda anymore. And really, I'm talking about more younger people. Because when I was younger and we'd go to the movies or something, I was getting a Coke. I knew I loved Coke at a very early age.
6: Yeah, but that's a splurge, right? I mean, you're going to the movies, you're treating yourself, you're getting the popcorn, you're getting the Reese's Pieces, you're getting the Coke. But at home, I remember a lot of families, like when I went over to my friend's house for, you know, just to play or whatever, they would have soda in the fridge.
14: So at my house, my dad had liked Diet Coke, and still does, but my mom would buy my dad Diet Coke for him. But I learned at an early age, if I want in on the soda game, the only game in town in this house is going to be Diet Coke. So I, at a very young age, was like, I will train myself to enjoy this. Mm. And that's when I fell in love with Diet Coke, out of necessity. Necessity is the mother of invention. And that's what happened to me. But I was thinking back, because I'm like, you go to these kids' parties now, and everybody's got juice boxes, everybody's got waters. I'm like, none of these kids are drinking soda. And if you're not hooking them when they're young onto the soda, you're probably not going to gain them later on in life, because they're just going to see no point of it. So I say, but for me personally, you still got me, Coke. You still got me on your side. I drink soda regularly.
6: 19% say they drink it regularly. 22% say occasionally. 34% say rarely. And 25% say never.
14: Yeah, you do have that friend, though, when you were younger who had it stocked up. I had a friend who's, it was like you were at Tedeschi's or something. It was lines. If you took one out, another one was going to come through. It was amazing. It was like Disney World. Marie, you're up next on the Grace Curley Show. Go ahead, Marie.
4: Can you hear me?
14: Yes.
4: Okay. Hope is a verb.
14: Marie, I asked
4: hope
14: you not to tell
4: is
14: her.
4: A verb. Oh, bye.
14: Marie, I specifically said don't do that. We had Kamala Harris. She wants hope to be a verb. And I said in the last segment, no one tell her.
6: Who's going to tell Marie that we knew that hope was a verb?
14: It's not going to be me. I'm not in this to bring people down. I'm in this business to raise spirits, okay? And so if you want to call up Kamala or Don Lemon and tell her the hope's a verb, that's on you. But it's not going to be on me because I want her to keep talking. I'm really loving it. When we come back, we're going to talk a little bit about Graham Plattner, because I have a feeling, and I think we have to get through, Taylor, there's a certain date, I think it's July 5th, and once we get through a certain date in July, it's cemented. He is the guy, Totenkopf tattoo, porta potty, it's two thumbs up. But what's going to happen after that date? How many shoes are going to drop? That's what we'll talk about when we come back.
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11: The weather forecast calls for rain and possibly a thunderstorm tonight, with showers likely after 3 a.m. The low will be around 53. A wind out of the east will develop around 5 miles per hour. The chance of precipitation is 100%. For tomorrow, expect scattered showers before 2 p.m. and cloudy skies gradually becoming sunny with a high near 75.
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14: More updates on the conflict in the Middle East and this MOU that is creating a lot of division, especially within the conservative movement. And I said this today on WGAN with Matt Gagnon. I said, for so long I've heard, Taylor, that the GOP, the MAGA base, that we're all Kool-Aid drinking zombies. And whatever Trump tells us, we do. Whatever he tells us is good, we cheer on. Whatever he tells us is bad, we hate. And it's been fascinating over the past week, I would say, to see the amount of criticism and pushback from members of the MAGA base to other members of the MAGA base. And even the rapid response Twitter account at one point on, I think it was on Friday, was slamming Batya Ungar-Sargon for her saying that she thinks this deal is a humiliation, that it's or that it's humiliating, and that it's a capitulation to Iran. And the Rapid Response account, which I don't advise them doing this, like attacking other conservatives on the account, was going after her. So you've seen this infighting. You've seen these disagreements. And I always thought that that wasn't something we'd ever have to deal with, because we are all part of a cult. And being part of a cult, since we're all hypnotized to love whatever Trump tells us, we don't have to deal with this kind of fighting. That's the perk of drinking the Kool-Aid. But it turns out there's a lot of people in the Republican Party that have different ideas, and they have different ways, or they have different strategies as to what the best solution would be in Iran. And I actually find it, although it is frustrating, and it can be a little bit concerning when you see people getting really, really angry at each other and threatening to kind of create this division in the base, I think overall it's a good thing. I think fighting and disagreeing, Taylor's a perfect example of this. Yeah, he could come on here every day and yes me to death and be like, great idea, Grace. He doesn't do that. In fact, he oftentimes pushes back. I would say you push back 99%. If he doesn't push back on me, that's when I get concerned. I go, are you feeling okay? Is everything okay? And he's like, I'm just tired. I'm like, oh, okay. That makes sense. But most of the time, and you know what? To your credit, it makes for a better show.
6: So I agree that the infighting is a good thing to a point.
14: To an extent.
6: What is detrimental is just kind of putting a blanket statement on somebody by saying, ah, you're just Trump no matter what, or you're just anti-Trump no matter what, instead of trying to appeal to common ground and finding a way to have an actual conversation about something instead of just screaming at each other.
14: Yeah, and part of what I was worried about over the weekend is there's been this shift now with some conservatives who think that J.D. Vance is kind of bowing to Iran, or he's capitulating to Iran. And I understand why, when you hear him at the podium criticizing Israel and not being as forthcoming with criticism towards Iran, it can be a point of concern. But I also, like you said, I'm not ready to write J.D. Vance off. I think that he's one of the stronger people in our party, and he has a lot of potential, and he has the ability, as you were on vacation, Taylor, but he was on The View, he has the ability to talk to people on the opposing side of the aisle, and we need that. It would be really great, and we'd love to convince ourselves we don't, that we're enough, that we can just sit in our corner and they can sit in their corner and we can cross our arms and let it play out. But we need people who are willing to talk to unfriendly faces and people who are not on our side and try to persuade them. And so I'm not ready to throw in the towel on any members of this administration just because it's not the strategy I would have chosen. And that's something I appreciate about Kurt Schlichter. If you missed him, he was in the first hour. He said there are no optimal courses of action. There are only various levels of suboptimal courses of action. Once we, like adults, accept that, we can move forward. That's a hard reality to face, which is, and here's the difference, is like you have an issue, for example, with the border. That's a common sense, that's an easy fix. Here's what you don't do. You don't tell people to surge the border. You don't incentivize people coming over here illegally. You don't let people who are here illegally do whatever they want and then refuse to let ICE detain them. You don't stand outside detention centers and try to create chaos. Those are things you don't do. And as conservatives, because it's that much of a yes-no, Taylor, it's that much of an easy solution. Protect the border. Have some common sense rules when you come in. Have some vetting procedures in place. Tell people that it's shut down. Tell people that whatever they've envisioned or whatever they're used to over the last 4 years of Biden is stopping, and you will see exactly what we saw, which is a tremendous drop in border crossings. The issue here that Kurt Schlichter talks about is this is complicated. If there were an easy solution to this, we would have had it by now. And so there has to be a little bit of humility and a little bit of a willingness to hear other people out in our own party before we start excommunicating people because we're not happy with their idea. Now, I will mention here that the U.S. is waiving Iran oil sanctions for 2 months and $10 billion payday. This is from the New York Post. We formally today waived oil sanctions on Iran for a period of 2 months as nuclear talks continued with Iranian officials in Switzerland. We're going to obviously see a lot of the consequences for this when it comes to looking at gas prices and how this changes the market and the economy. So we will keep an eye on that. But I wanted to talk a little bit here, because we haven't checked in on our friend Grant Plattner in a while. He spends most of his time tweeting at AIPAC. And I don't want to know what else he does with his time. I really don't. I've read about some of his proclivities in the past, and I would prefer not to know. Now, his campaign manager, like, what's this guy's title? Morris Katz? I think he's some sort of... He's part of the Plattner team. And he's one of the leaders on the team. He was the one who was threatening that other lady on the team that if she tried to tell the truth about Grant Plattner, it was not going to be good for her. And now he's on MS Now. And I want you to take a listen to this interaction on MS Now, because the rumor that I've been hearing, the speculation, the rumblings, is that once Grant Plattner is solidified as the choice, and you might be saying to yourself, well, he won. Like, he's the guy. There's still some lever in Maine. All these states have different rules and regulations. There's still some lever they can pull in Maine. I think it's on, it has to be before July 5th, where they could swap him out if they want. After a certain point in July, they can no longer do that. So the rumor is that Republicans are waiting for them to have no other option, and that's when you're going to get a second wave of these accusations and of these allegations against Grant Plattner. Now, take a listen to this back and forth. This is Morris Katz on MS Now. This is Cut 3.
0: Has it been negated by all of the allegations against Plattner, which... there may be more coming. Can you say that there are not going to be more women coming forward with similar unflattering allegations against Grant Plattner?
1: What I can say is that Grant Plattner has addressed his past repeatedly, more than I've ever seen any candidate have to talk about their past. He's been honest.
0: Well, that might be because he has a lot of problems, Morris.
14: Yeah, those two things, there is a connection there. The reason he has to come out all the time and talk about his past, and they keep saying past, Taylor, it wasn't that long ago. It's a very recent past. They're acting as though he wasn't on Kick, or he didn't have an active account on Kick a few weeks ago. They're acting like this was decades prior that all of these things were happening, and he's such a changed guy. And it's like, well, it was pretty recent, so people are concerned. I don't think that they understand how many people are tuning into this and are paying attention to these scandals. And they're not going to be wowed by his deep voice and his oyster man personality. And the other issue that I think is important to point out, and this again goes back to Kurt Schlichter's piece here, which I really did enjoy, if you couldn't tell, but he talks about the midterms and how, as much as, you know, this might not be the strategy in Iran that we wanted, there is an argument to be made that the majority of people support this MOU and that they want this to be over, at least for the time being. And that perhaps, he said, Trump is going to try to drag this out past the midterms. There's precisely zero chance that's going to be resolved, but understand that their nuclear program has been blown to smithereens. He also talks about the midterms and that maybe, and I thought this too with this huge reversal in action from Trump, I thought maybe their midterms aren't as much of a sure thing for Democrats as they've been making it out to be. Like, that was always the narrative, right? That
6: it always is.
14: A blue wave, a blue tsunami, we're done, we're toast. But it always is, Taylor, but this one felt different because this one, first of all, history, if history is any guide, it usually is that way for the party that's in the White House and the party in charge. There usually is a pretty big flip. You know, it depends on, with Obama, it was a huge flip. With some people, it's not as big of a flip. But with this, there was this kind of, I felt from Republicans, this resignation of like, yeah, it's going to be bad, it's going to be bad, it's going to be bad. And a few days ago, Harry Enten, who you know is my favorite from CNN, he brought up a poll that was warning that a lot of these high-quality polls show Democrats leading the generic congressional ballot, and I'm reading here from Newsweek, by only about 3 points, which is a lot less than what we've seen in previous years, in previous midterms. And so maybe this move from Trump, and I said this last week, and I prefaced it to Taylor by saying, if I sound stupid, people can write in and say you're stupid. And people did. But I said, maybe Trump's doing this not just to reduce the price of gas before the midterms, but maybe because he really does think we have a shot at the midterms if the price of gas goes down. Because that was kind of the thing in my head, Taylor. I'm like, yeah, you're going to do all this stuff, and you're not going to destroy the IRGC, you're not going to destroy the Mueller's, and you're going to get the price of gas down, and people are still not going to, they're still going to vote against you. But I don't know. Maybe if it's closer than we think it is, that this could be the thing that helps us keep the House in the midterms. The Senate is looking worse and worse for Democrats, thanks to Plattner, thanks to Porta Potty Plattner and other Democrat choices that they made. But maybe the House is also something, there's something there.
6: Yeah, I don't think there are too many minds that are going to be changed either way. I think everybody's fairly grounded in where they are politically, like which party they want to see lead
14: but,
6: this country.
14: But do you think that the conflict in Iran, because you're right, because then it becomes an issue of enthusiasm. And the truth is that when it comes to enthusiasm, anger is a great way to get people excited. Like, anger is a great motivator for a lot of people out there, especially with voters. Do you think that Trump supporters who might see it as a conflict where they can understand Trump's POV, and they might think it, like I do, that it was a righteous thing to do, and, you know, it was the right move to make. But now, as time drags on, and it's been a very muddled, mixed message, are they now depressed to the point where they won't come out for their candidate because he's not on the ballot? And they're kind of like, I thought this first 2 years was going to be gangbusters, and I'm just not as... And I'm not even saying that's how I feel. I think there's been a lot of accomplishments in this first... or second administration, but in these first 2 years, I think there's been a ton of things that are not getting nearly enough attention, including the border. But I could see how someone else whose number one issue was the economy, and it's a lot of people's number one issue, is like, this is just not what I thought it was going to be.
6: Well, by all measures, the economy isn't doing terribly. I think it's doing great. The stock market's up. We've got a ton of, you know, new jobs that have been created over the past couple of years. I don't think the economy is doing poorly. It's just that our end of the economy, where the consumers, and on a daily basis, gas, groceries, that's been affected. But, I mean, those are prices that you're accounting for every week anyway. Yeah, we're paying a little bit more than we'd like to right now, and it's coming down, but I'm not gauging my weekly spending on, you know, I'm not holding that up and saying, well, I'm not even going to vote in this election because, you know, I'm paying $20
14: yeah,
6: an extra a week in gas.
14: But you're an engaged voter. Like, I understand what you're saying, where it's like, hey, people have already made up their minds. I always think that too. But if people had already made up their minds and there really was no chance of swaying people, then these campaigns wouldn't spend millions of dollars on ads and signs.
6: I have a tough time thinking like a short-minded person.
14: Yeah.
6: You know?
14: That's your cross to bear.
6: Yeah, it certainly is.
14: He's like, I'm just too smart. I can't help you on this one, Grace. I'm just too smart. Everybody's talking about weight loss injections because the results are so dramatic. They work by lowering blood sugar and reducing appetite. So what if you're looking to lose weight, but you're not interested in the painful weekly injections, especially when you hear about some of those intense side effects? Well, that's why doctors created a weight loss supplement called Lean, and the results are remarkable. The studied ingredients in Lean have been shown to lower your blood sugar, burn fat by converting it into energy, and curb your appetite and cravings so you're not as hungry. I've noticed this, Taylor. You used to be kind of a prowler when it came to the food in the office. You'd be like itching for, who brought that in? What's that?
6: Anybody bring a snack in today?
14: Yeah,
6: no,
14: what are you munching
6: on? Nobody's bringing any baked goods in?
14: He was big on like asking everybody, what are you eating over there? What are you eating over there? Not so much of that anymore.
6: No.
14: You mind your own business.
6: Yeah.
14: What's up with that?
6: Side effect of Lean is that it helps you mind your own business and stop being so nosy. No, Lean is, it's just a couple of capsules you take after breakfast, and what it does, it just boosts those, the efficiency of your own body and your metabolism so that you're actually burning stored energy. You're not relying on the intake of more calories. And the calories that you do take in, they're being burned more efficiently and put to better use. And one of the effects is that of that is that you're not, you know, bored hungry. You're not looking for stuff to eat and forage on because, well, you feel that you have to, or you want to. 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
14: Taylor, you timed out your vacation perfectly because there was a lot of sports news while
6: Thank
14: you were gone.
6: God.
14: And you didn't have to hear any of it.
6: Oh, what a blessing.
14: And Matt was kind of loving giving us the updates as our resident sporty man in the office, him and Jared.
6: I did get to watch the UFC fights at the White House. That was very cool.
14: You watched the playback of it?
6: No, I watched it live. Stayed up all night.
14: But you weren't at the White House. It sounds like you were saying you were at the White House.
6: Did I say I was there? I said I watched them at the White House. You know what, Grace? I can go back on vacation right now.
14: I'm smart, too. No, the reason I brought this up, though, is because the Knicks obviously won the NBA Finals while you were gone. And did you see the controversy over the weekend with the trash cans?
6: No.
14: They got these special colored trash cans.
6: Was this an Alex Cora trash can situation?
14: It was like orange and blue. They painted them orange and blue. And some lady dumped out all the trash. She wanted to take the trash can home. She dumped out all the trash onto the street so that she could take the trash can. And it's just like, you can't... You know, sometimes you see something, oh, that's nice. It's nice that they're doing that. Oh, that's fun, you know? The painted trash cans, they spray painted the trash cans. This is why we can't have nice things, is because someone's going to see that trash can and say, oh, I'm going to dump all of the crap out onto the street so I can take it home. What are you going to do with that trash can at your house?
6: Right. If your life has come to a point where you think taking a trash can home, no matter how decorative it is...
14: No matter how snazzy it is.
6: Time to reevaluate a few things.
14: Yeah.
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14: Leave the trash can on the street. Why do we even need to be saying this? This should be something everyone understands. You don't take the trash cans home. There are certain things you can take. Pens for, you see a pen. You want to take a pen. You want to take a napkin. You want to take a coaster. Maybe. But the trash cans.
6: Why were they painting the trash cans?
14: It was to jazz it up.
6: What a stupid thing.
14: I know.
6: Symbolically, not a great look.
14: And also...
6: The Knicks are trash. That's what that says to me.
14: But it's also like, you know how the people in New York are operating. You have to know that you're risking someone snagging those trash cans. Tom Shattuck is coming up next, filling in for Howie. Don't miss it. I'll see you all tomorrow. How long did you have breasts for, Dad?
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8: Late June and early July is the peak season for human-bear interactions in New Hampshire. New Hampshire Fish and Game advises people to take down their bird feeders and ensure their trash is secure. You should also clean up any spilled bird seed left over from the winter. Dan Bailey with New Hampshire Fish and Game says if you feed birds in the summer, you are going to attract black bears into your backyard, and they're going to start to become comfortable finding food there. According to New Hampshire Fish and Game, there has been an increase in the number of bears being shot by chicken owners. Bailey suggests poultry and livestock owners install electric fences to keep bears out. 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
9: To abide by the ceasefire. I'm Lisa Lacera, Fox News. President Trump says there won't be any trouble as long as Iran sticks to the terms of the deal.
10: As long as they respect us, we're going to be fine. If they don't respect us, things wouldn't be good, but they have a lot of respect.
9: The president says Iran is supposed to use the money that has been released to buy U.S.-grown corn and wheat and not for its military. Vice President J.D. Vance is now on his way back from Switzerland, where he said the U.S. built a good foundation in its initial talks with Iran. Senate Democratic leader Chuck Schumer again calling on the administration to brief Congress on the deal.
11: Are they embarrassed? Is it so vague that...

0: Snipers and drones armed with explosives. Investigators allege Faulkner was communicating with co-conspirators over Telegram, replying to one message where another defendant describes a plan for a bloodbath, saying the more drones, the better.
1: Fox's Christian Goodwin. Federal officials say they believe the group was also discussing attacking the World Cup match in Kansas City on July 3rd. A gunman has killed a Montreal police officer at a Hilton hotel before officers returned fire, killing him. A bystander was also killed, but police say it's not yet clear who fired that shot. The motive for the shooting is still under investigation. 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
12: The weather forecast calls for rain and possibly a thunderstorm tonight, with showers likely after 3 a.m. The low will be around 53. A wind out of the east will develop around 5 miles per hour. The chance of precipitation is 100%. For tomorrow, expect scattered showers before 2 p.m. and cloudy skies gradually becoming sunny with a high near 75.
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1: Welcome, it is the Mark Levin Show. Ben Ferguson filling in for the great one, and it's nice to have you with us wherever you are around the country. And we have so much to talk about tonight, but also if you want to call us, you can always do that as well. 877-381-3811, you can call us there and give your thoughts. You can also follow me on X at Ben Ferguson Show. I check that throughout the entire show. So if you want to sound off on X, you can do that as well. And on Instagram, Ben Ferguson Podcast. There. Now you know how to get in touch with me. And with that being said, let's get into it. All right. There's a new report out that NewsGuard, and I'm going to explain what NewsGuard is for you in a second. But they want to empower AI censorship. And you may say, why do I care? It's a great question. There is an AI race that's happening right now in this country, and it's also an AI race that's happening in the world. There are a couple different misconceptions on AI, and I want you to understand that a lot of this is actually coming from our adversaries. AI, you want to win on. You want to control it. You want to be the victor, because if America doesn't win, guess who is going to be the victor? It is going to be China. And China will use AI to absolutely push their propaganda, not just on the United States of America, but people around the world. So if you ask AI a basic question about something, imagine the power you have if you slightly alter that answer with propaganda. Now, it may be subtle propaganda, but over days and weeks and months, you could change an entire generation because of the answers that AI is giving you on a multitude of issues. It could be on tax cuts. It could be on social media censorship. It could be on drugs. It could be on abortion. Like, the list of things that you could have influence on is absolutely massive. It could be, for example, on is socialism or communism or Marxism really that bad, right? Well, you could make it seem like maybe it's not that bad. And you can do these types of things. Now, this is important for you to understand. There is a lot of propaganda that we've learned about that's actually coming in to the United States of America from our adversaries trying to get Americans to actually be against AI. How do we know this? Well, we've actually busted them paying for propaganda. I'll give you an example. There is a lot of polling data that's shown, because of propaganda coming in from China, that many Americans are saying they don't want these AI super centers in their neighborhoods. They don't want them built, because they say it's going to drain all the natural resources. It's going to suck up all the water, and it's going to suck up all the electricity, and you're going to have blackouts. Now, that is actually, in the old school technology, could be accurate. In the new technology that we're building in the United States of America, that isn't accurate at all. Like, not even close to accurate. Let me explain now how these AI tech centers are being built. One, they're being built with what they call a closed-loop cooling system. Now, you may say, okay, Ben, why do I care? Well, if you don't have that, you're going to be sucking up a ton of water and to keep these computer systems running cool. The closed-loop system is a lot like these new gaming computers. I'm staring at one right now. It's got these cool LED lights. It is a closed-loop system. I have water that cools my computer that I'm using right now to talk to you, and I don't ever have to add water to it, okay? I don't have to add water to my computer ever. It's a closed-loop system, and it's good to go. That is exactly how the AI centers are built now. So the idea that you're going to run out of water is a lie now in the United States of America, and even more importantly than that, it's propaganda. Now, it is also propaganda that a lot of Americans believe is true, because they have seen so much propaganda actually on social media, via AI and other things, from other countries who are trying to get America to not lead on AI, but to be afraid of it, saying, in other words, not in my backyard. That is number one. Now, number two, the second biggest misconception is that you're going to just like have this massive problem on your power grid. Because let's be clear, all right, I want to be very, very, very, very, very, very, very clear about this. AI and these AI data centers, they take a lot of power. Now, here's the part that many people, again, don't understand. Google, for example, they are building a new data center. And they're a perfect example of this. It's going to be in West Memphis. That's across the river from Memphis, Tennessee. And the Google Data Center is quote, more than a building. It's a long-term investment in our community, our workforce, Google says, and our future. This transformational project is helping position West Memphis as a leader in innovation, helping build a future for generations to come. Now, there's a lot of jobs that happen, for example, when AI comes in. ABC News reporting on this. The building, the infrastructure, all of it. Like, this is incredible. And Good Morning America got exclusive access in this inside of a Google data center as communities nationwide, quote, grapple with the rapid expansion of AI-powered data centers. Now, is this going to just crush this small town of West Memphis? The answer is no. In fact, most of these AI centers they're building now, they're actually a net positive on the power grid because they build the infrastructure to add enough power that actually they're adding to the grid instead of just taking away from the grid. That is part of what the left, and again, the Chinese and the Russians and others that hate this country, they're lying to you about as well. Now, in the past, years ago, you really did have these concerns, but not anymore. You don't need to have these fears now. So I put those two out there so that you understand that if an AI center is being built in your area, not only is it going to be closed loop system, that's a great thing, right? Because you don't have an issue with water, but most of them are net positive to your grid, building a better infrastructure and also a more reliable infrastructure for the community which they're being built in. Now, if you didn't do that, then yes, a lot of people would be angry. A lot of people would be mad. A lot of people would say, I'm out for good reason, right? Like for good reason, you'd be like, I'm done. I'm out. Like, I'm done. We don't want this in our community. It's bad for our community. The list goes on and on. So now that you understand that, and I hope I put this into simple layman's terms, I now want you to understand how much more propaganda we're having to deal with, all right? There is a group called NewsGuard. They are a pro-censorship group. They absolutely hate conservatives. I want to start with that. And they are working to train AI models to fight misinformation they claim. While actually, and this is not a joke, rating Chinese state-owned media outlets is more reliable than America. And the center-right news outlets, according to a new report. Now, the Washington Free Beacon reported that NewsGuard, again, the pro-censorship group, operating a blacklist against conservative media. I've been on that list before, and I don't know if Mark has, Mr. Producer. Has he been on that list where it's like, if you're a Fortune 500 company, you cannot advertise on these conservative networks or shows, and it's their way of trying to bankrupt us. Mr. Producer said, I'm sure we made the list. Exactly. And so NewsGuard basically went out there, and what they did is they said, all right, all these conservatives, all these Fox shows, all these news talk guys, all these podcasts, we put them on this blacklist. You can't advertise there, or we're going to accuse you of being like a bigot, racist, homophobe, xenophobe. The list goes on and on. What did that do to my livelihood? It cost me probably 50% of the opportunities I would have had to make money. Let me say that again. Now, it's not just me. It's anyone that hit on the blacklist. Now, there are some shows that absolutely destroyed their entire base. It has been probably a decade since I had a Fortune 500 company advertise on any of my shows. Let that sink in. Why? It is because of groups like this, quote, you know, NewsGuard. Now, they give it a grand name like this. This is nothing more than a liberal propaganda machine. Now, NewsGuard claims to rate the credibility of a news outlet based on likeliness that the outlet would spread mis- or disinformation. That's not at all. It's how conservative are you? The organization then sells its data to advertisers that would then discourage said advertisers from placing ads on, quote, disfavored media, a.k.a. anybody conservative. Ben Ferguson, Rush Limbaugh back in the day was their main target, Mark Levin, the great one, the list goes on and on. Now, this is also what's interesting. Breitbart News reported that this group claimed that the top 10 outlets at most risk of spreading disinformation included center-right outlets such as the Federalist and the New York Post. While those labeled at the least likely to spread disinformation included, you ready for this? The hardcore leftist site, who's been busted with countless misinformation campaigns, Huffington Post, and then ProPublica, another hardcore leftist radical organization. Now, NewsGuard reportedly encouraged AI companies to use its data during the, quote, supervised learning process, a technique that influences how AI models analyze information and coordinate AI outputs with developer preferences. So what does this mean in translation? NewsGuard is telling these AI companies, hey, we're going to give you a list of where you should be getting your news and your information from, okay? And you should go to that list, and then anyone that's on a conservative do not, you know, trust list, AI, you know, Mark Levin, Ben Ferguson, Sean Hannity, like the list goes on at Fox News Channel, all of those you should not trust. And don't trust them, like, at all. In fact, while you're using AI, don't get information from these places. So what would that mean? It would mean exactly what these radical leftist extremists want. They want AI that is controlled only by radical leftist propagandists. That's it. So think about how powerful that would be. If every time you're using AI, you're only getting an approved list of Marxist, socialist, and communist propaganda. Now, do you understand not only how powerful that is, but also how damaging that could be to society, right? Like, that's a lot, folks. And so the Free Beacon reported that NewsGuard would license its data in a machine readable form that would be ideal to train AI chatbots. That's like the technology that does this. To then discourage the spread of disinformation. In reality, that means to discourage the spread of conservative information. Without tools like NewsGuard for AI, which can be used during supervised learning to train transformer models, AI language models risk become the, quote, great next or the next great misinformation super spreader, NewsGuard said in their new press release. The NewsGuard COO, all right, argued that NewsGuard does not market its data for AI model training. Really? That's interesting. The Free Beacon then explained that the AI model trained as on NewsGuard's ratings may treat American news outlets as less reliable. Let me say this again. They're saying NewsGuard's rating may actually treat and teach AI that American news outlets are less reliable than Chinese state-owned media. Why would we say that? All right, let's go to the data. The outlet cited NewsGuard's rating of the China Daily. Now, the China Daily is a Chinese Communist Party state-owned propaganda machine. They call it a news outlet. It's propaganda. They received a score of 44.5 out of 100. That is more than twice the reliability, for example, of the rating given by Newsmax, which received a score of 20. So in that scenario, what is that teaching AI? They're saying, hey, we want you to get your information when you're putting together your answers or whatever you're working on. And we rate China Daily, which is the CCP's state-owned news propaganda. And we rate it almost twice as reliable, more than twice as reliable as, for example, Newsmax. NewsGuard said the China Daily does not publish false or egregiously misleading content at a significant level. In contrast, NewsGuard said that Newsmax has advanced false or egregiously misleading claims on health, U.S. politics, January 6, attacks on the U.S. Capitol, such that a visitor to the site risks being seriously quote-unquote misled. Other center-right outlets, such as The Federalist or One American News, risk being, quote, significantly misled on important topics. Both outlets received a score of 17.5 and 22.2, while the China Communist Party site received a 44.5 score. I look at all of this, and the mouthpiece of the Chinese Communist Party scores a 44.5, which is only 5 points below, for example, the Daily Wire. Can you get your head around that? So you've got a, quote, watchdog group that has raised the credibility of news sources directly tied to the Chinese Communist Party propaganda more reliable than conservative news outlets. This is exactly why I go back to what I said earlier. if we don't watch what they're doing with AI and we don't control AI, and we better make darn well sure that China doesn't win, because otherwise you're going to be getting your information the exact way that NewsGuard is claiming it needs to be given to you. And it's shocking. I want to get some of your phone calls in here, get your reaction to all this. 877-381-3811. 877-381-3811. Ben Ferguson filling in for the great one, Mark Levin. We'll be right back.
0: Mark Levin.
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0: While much of the world stays silent, the great pastor John Hagee has been a steadfast voice for Israel for decades. And in his important new book, God's Prophetic Clock, he lays out the clear biblical timeline we're watching unfold right now. 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

0: The Mark Levin Show, Ben Ferguson filling in for the great one, Mark Levin. Let me just say one other thing real quick about what we were just talking about with AI. I think AI is going to have more influence over the world than any other technology probably in my lifetime. And if we bow down and allow China to lead on this, we are screwed. And this is the amount of money that's being spent right now on misinformation to get Americans to somehow be against AI centers being in America is insane. Now, luckily, there are states that are stepping up, and they're saying, no, we want you here. And they realize that these closed-loop systems with water are non-issue now with water. And the power is actually a positive gain, not a negative, because the infrastructure that these AI companies are putting in to make it where it's actually a positive for the community. Like, that's really what matters here. And it's what we should all be extremely excited about. Like, these are good things, not bad things. And so we need to do what we can to make sure that we understand that, like, we've got to lead on these. You can't just bury your head in the sand and act like, oh, AI is somehow bad and we don't want to be involved. Like, this is going to run business. It is going to run. I don't know anyone, by the way, in Washington. I don't know a single elected official that doesn't use AI on a daily basis. By the way, I use AI every single day, countless times a day. The last thing I want is to get Chinese propaganda or liberal propaganda to my phone automatically. Imagine what that can do to an entire generation. Ben Ferguson filling in for Mark. We'll be right back.
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13: The weather forecast calls for rain and possibly a thunderstorm tonight, with showers likely after 3 a.m. The low will be around 53. A wind out of the east will develop around 5 miles per hour. The chance of precipitation is 100%. For tomorrow, expect scattered showers before 2 p.m. and cloudy skies gradually becoming sunny with a high near 75.
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0: All right, welcome back. It is the Mark Levin Show. Reminder, Mark is in Israel. He will be back with us soon. I can promise you that. You're stuck with me in the meantime. It's always an honor to be here. Ben Ferguson with you. Don't forget, if you want to get in touch while I'm doing the show, a couple ways you can do it. You can follow me on X right now. If you got X, I'd love to keep up with you. I try to put all the information I talk about on the show on X as well. So you can follow me there at Ben Ferguson Show. If you're on Facebook, it's just Ben Ferguson there. And if you are on Instagram, I'm doing a lot more on there. You can follow me there at Ben Ferguson Podcast. Don't forget, I also do a podcast every day. So I'd love you to keep up with me there. You can download the Ben Ferguson Podcast. It's always free wherever you get your podcasts. And you can call me 877-381-3811. All right, I want to take you back in time for a moment. Remember Donald Trump when he was running for president? He said, hey, if you elect me, I'm going to get rid of waste, fraud, and abuse. I'm going to clean house in the swamp and the deep state, and I'm going to find great Americans who actually serve the interests of the president's agenda, which you guys are voting for. Well, here's another example of that campaign promise paying off big time. The FBI has busted now several fraud schemes across the country in the last few weeks. The FBI director, Kash Patel, said in the latest weekly update to the agency, Patel highlighted some of the results of Operation Riptide. Now, that operation focused on criminal actors and the key services they rely on, as well.

0: X and others and saying, and Instagram saying, yeah, you guys need to take this down. Like, think about that. That was what law enforcement looked like under Biden, Harris, and under Obama. And then now look at it like we're actually going after and taking people down that have committed real, serious, heinous crimes. That is something that should make all of us excited. And it's, again, goes back to the promise that was made by the President of the United States of America. We're going to go after those that, we're going to go after the bad guys. Like, we're going to go after waste, we're going to go after fraud, we're going to have to go after abuse. We are going to go after these things. And that is exactly why we should be so excited and proud of this. I also think this goes back to, what was it, a couple weeks ago? When, and Mr. Producer, how much time do I have real quick? All right, good. I got time to play this. I want to go back to the FBI director, Kash Patel. And he was unveiling a new FBI most wanted list, but it was not a normal most wanted list. It was the fraudsters list at a press conference in Ohio, yet again showing that, like, we're running this agency differently. And I want you to listen to what Kash had to say.
1: Operation Playground Therapy is what the FBI is here to talk about today. As the Attorney General highlighted, literally tens of millions of dollars that was supposed to go to kids was stolen, allegedly, by individuals who worked in government and the private sector and thought they could fleece Americans and our treasure, our children, of the hard-earned dollars, the taxpayer dollars that we provide to support them in their time of need. Well, they got caught. And not only did they get caught, so many others got caught. Just take a look at some of the vehicles that are here as part of their ill-gotten gains and proceeds. They didn't just take the money, they paraded it around the country. And thanks to this team here, you are seeing what hard work, dedication to the rule of law, and true unified effort across all fronts when no one wants the credit and everyone wants to just do the work. These are the results that we're here to talk about today. Importantly for the FBI, and thanks to Vice President J.D. Vance's vision, he had an idea. He said, hey, you guys have a top 10 most wanted list for all gangbangers, terrorists, narco traffickers, murderers, and rapists around the world. How about we have a top 10 list for most wanted fraudsters? So, Mr. Vice President, thanks to your vision, we're here to deliver, and you see it here today. It is live officially on the FBI website. I want all Americans to take a look at these most wanted individuals and look at the amounts, the tens of millions and billions of dollars in fraud that they have decimated our societies from. We rely on you. Our best form of information is the American public. Take a look at this top 10 most wanted. Let us know any information. There is no bad piece of information. The only bad piece of information is the one you don't give us. So call 1-800-CALL-FBI or go to FBI.gov and help us apprehend more fraudsters. The last thing I want to talk about is the work of the FBI and the interagency isn't just domestic. The fraudsters have created programs overseas that have fleeced Americans of billions of dollars. The FBI has led that charge against scam center compounds stood up in Southeast Asia and the Middle East, freeing thousands of trafficked workers. Just in the last year under the Trump and Vance administration and the fraud initiative, we have captured and freed $8 billion in fraud in scam centers that were stood up by the CCP and other adversaries in places like Thailand, Laos, and Cambodia, and the Middle East. And we're working with our interagency and partners across the world to bring hundreds of individuals to justice. Just the other week in the Middle East, in Dubai, we arrested 300 individuals responsible for $4 billion in fraud. They prey on our senior citizens here from overseas. And this administration has made it abundantly clear there is no distance we won't travel to make sure we apprehend each and every one of these individuals. The FBI is leading the effort to scuttle these scam centers permanently, to free the trafficked workers, and most importantly, to also secure our taxpayer dollars and make sure that this $8 billion and counting in scam center fraud that the FBI has delivered on so far only continues to grow. And we're going to keep doing it. I just want to thank the Attorney General, the interagency partnerships here, state and local. I've said it over and over again. The FBI's best partners are state and local law enforcement, and they're here today, and these are the results. And
0: you listen to the FBI director there, and this most wanted fraudsters list, the millions and billions of fraud that are taking place. Wouldn't it have been nice if prior administrations were doing this instead of protecting the fraudsters? We're actually going after the fraudsters. Now, you've got to understand, one of the reasons why the Democrats looked the other way was actually very simple. They were getting kickbacks.

0: You look at Minneapolis and what was happening there. There was massive kickbacks that were coming over and over and over again. Time and time again, the people that were committing the fraud were giving massive political donations to the Governor Waltz and to other elected officials. You look at just the fight over that now. A federal judge on Monday blocked the Justice Department from forcing the Minnesota Governor Tim Walz and other officials to turn over records in its probe of Democratic resistance to the Trump administration's immigration crackdown, calling the move retaliatory. No, it's called transparency. This is what we are up against. We are up against this. And so when you have a most wanted fraudsters list, by the way, I hope that somebody listening right now goes and looks at it. Maybe they know somebody. Maybe they can help. But this is what accountability looks like. And it's exactly why I, and I think so many others, voted for President Donald Trump. It also is why the midterms are so vitally important. 1-877-381-3811. 1-877-381-3811. Ben Ferguson filling in for the great one, Mark Levin. You can also send me your comments right now during the break on X at Ben Ferguson Show and on Instagram at Ben Ferguson Podcasts. We'll be right back.
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0: All right, welcome back. It is the Mark Levin Show. Ben Ferguson filling in for Mark, who's in Israel right now. We'll keep you, he'll be back with you, I promise, very soon. In the meantime, I'll be holding down things for a couple days for you, and I want to get some of your phone calls, 1-877-381-3811, and get some of your reaction to all of this. Let me go to Art in Salem, Oregon. Welcome. You are on the Mark Levin Show. Hi.
1: Hey, Ben. It's great to talk to you. Look, I love Trump. I love what Trump is doing to eliminate the waste, fraud, and abuse in this country. It's about dang time that all of these left-wing loonies and Democrats were held accountable for the things they're doing to our country. And every time Trump does something positive and I hear about it, I cheer, because I'll tell you the truth, Ben, he's kicking butt. And
0: you know, I love the fearlessness, and I do think some of this is Donald Trump really, after that first big assassination attempt where they shot him, I believe the president understood then, like, God saved him for a reason, and it's go time. And what he is doing right now, and even just look at the assassination attempt at the USC fight, the planning there. It's incredible how the left will not stop. They want him dead. And they celebrate that, and it's sad. But I do believe that what we're witnessing right now is a president that's saying, I am here because you put me here, and I am going to go. I am going to go hard. I'm going to do the right thing. I told you, and you said you wanted me to get rid of waste, fraud, and abuse, and that's exactly what I am doing. I am not going to stop. I am going to keep pushing. Look at AI, for example. We've got to fight hard on AI. I mean, extremely hard, to make sure that we're not at the back, that we're at the front, that we're leading, that we're not looking the other way.
1: 1,000%. In fact, I believe that the Chinese should be banned from using AI in our country, because all they do is use it negatively to hurt our country, like you said. And if we ban them, and we can do that, then we can say, hey, you cannot use AI in the United States of America. And if they do, then kick them out of the country.
0: Yeah, well, look, I think anybody that is in this country doing nefarious things, we should have real concerns over, in the way that you just described it. Like, if you are doing nefarious things in this country, then fine. Like, you're gone. It's a privilege to be here, not a right. We allow far too many people into this country that hate this country. And if you're here causing problems in this country, then we should be able to say, okay, goodbye. I have no issue with that at all. Art, I appreciate the phone call. God bless you. The number, 877-381-3811, 877-381-3811. Ben Ferguson filling in for the great one. Also, your comments, I read them all during the break. You can send me your comments on X at Ben Ferguson Show. And don't forget, download my podcast, the Ben Ferguson Podcast, as well. We'll be right back.
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0: Abide by the rules. I'm Lisa Lucera, Fox News. That's the warning from President Trump to Iran as the 60-day negotiation period is in effect.
1: The U.S. is waiving sanctions for 60 days, allowing Iran to sell and export oil. And President Trump says the unfreezing of Iranian assets could also be a benefit to American farmers.
2: They're supposed to use money to buy food for their people because right now their people are very hungry and they're buying it exclusively from us, corn, soybeans. Should be a lot of money.
1: Still, the president warns if Iran does not live up to the memorandum of understanding, he will do what he has to do. Vice President J.D. Vance spent the weekend in Switzerland leading the U.S. negotiating team. Vance told reporters there is a good foundation for a final deal to end the war.
0: Fox's Jared Halpern at the White House. U.N. Ambassador Mike Waltz pushing back against Democrats in Congress who were calling for a briefing on the Iran deal.
3: The Democrats can hand-wring all they want, but a lot of these details are going to be worked out in those technical talks. The vice president left, but he left behind our experts from the Department of Energy, experts from Treasury, experts from agriculture that are going to actually hammer out these details.
0: On Fox's The Ingram Angle, Senate Minority Leader Chuck Schumer accuses the administration of getting a bad deal, asking if they're embarrassed by it. The Senate has passed a bipartisan housing bill that aims to reduce federal regulations and expand local control. The bill seeks to ban corporate investors from buying single-family homes, but doesn't include a Senate provision that would have required investors to sell new homes within 7 years. It next heads to the House. President Trump claims vandals are responsible for the blue paint that's floating at the top of the reflecting pool at the Lincoln Memorial, and he says so far there have been 5 arrests. America is listening to Fox News.
4: Man, I love this place. I've been surfing here since I was a kid. Now, seeing my grandson out on the water, it means everything to me. Watching him